0: times ago, and I just got a call from someplace telling me I'm qualified for a $30 million loan if I want it.
1: Well, it takes more than 2 hours for it to fully take effect.
0: I'm not. That's fine. Why are you getting so defensive?
1: Well, because you're like, Aaron told me this thing, and it's already not working. Great advice, Aaron. That's basically what you're saying without saying.
0: Okay, let me say it in a much nicer way. So
1: yes,
0: Aaron set me up on the Do Not Call registry, which sucks.
2: Right.
1: Right, exactly. At least you said the quiet part out loud.
0: It doesn't work. No, we'll see.
1: It'll work by tomorrow.
0: Okay.
1: I put myself on it like a month ago, and I have literally only gotten one spam call in a month.
0: Okay, very good.
1: So it works.
0: All right. We're gonna give it some time. So
2: I'm just more surprised that she's surprised by your reaction.
1: I'm not surprised. I'm just pointing it out.
0: What's wrong with my reaction?
2: You know, tropical depression. Damon always looking for the worst thing to happen. I didn't see that one coming.
3: No, the worst thing is he just added himself to another list.
2: Yes, yeah, exactly.
0: Probably get more calls now.
1: But
2: that's the only way I see it. I'm like, you know what? Sometimes it makes me think if you put yourself on one of those lists, you're actually now putting yourself out there further. So when the next person hacks that list, they're like, look at all these new numbers we got.
1: See, I was afraid of that, but it hasn't happened yet. So,
0: right. Well, see, now one Patriot Deb's got me worried. She says the Do Not Call registry doesn't work because the scammers will find a way around it.
1: Well, it's working so far for me.
0: The chat is chiming in here. It never worked. Oh, boy.
1: Wow. Well, maybe they're not really on it.
0: I set it up. I still get tax calls and they're vacation not, promos.
2: Yeah, they're not on Aaron's Do Not Call List. Aaron's Do Not Call List is working great for her.
1: Mine
2: She's
1: is on the government
2: one.
1: Website from the FTC, so it's real.
0: Kitty92 says, I have Scam Shield on my phone. I get very few spam calls. Okay, maybe I need to look into that.
2: I get a ton of spam calls, but I only really read the ones that offer me more than 70,000. If you're not offering more than the 70,000, don't even bother with the spam call because I'm not going to read it.
0: Yeah, I think I get about 50 million a week in pledges, but it's I think it's at about a 95% interest rate on most of them. So
3: mine keeps going up, so I figure I'm doing something correct.
0: The amount keeps going up?
3: Yeah, they keep offering me more and more.
0: Oh, yeah, you'll be a couple million pretty soon. And, yeah, for sure.
2: That's the one you take.
0: Oh, yeah, you take.
2: Because, right. Because then when they go to collect, you're like, well, you know, that was a bad look on you. You guys didn't do your homework, I guess.
0: Oh, yeah.
2: Didn't figure out that I had bad credit.
0: Yeah, try getting to the end on any one of these scam deals. Right. Try it. I beg you, please. 6 minutes past the hour, live from Studio 6B. So no first word tonight, but I do want to start. At what would have been a good first word, and that's back to my favorite place to go every morning. First place I go is the American Thinker. And I don't know if someone there watches the show or not, but I do feel like seemingly they write about things in almost as a series. And that's kind of how I think about doing the first words and like kind of topics that all kind of somehow interrelate. Mm-hmm. And they have another one today that was just really – it could have been a first word, but – it's entitled Government Spending in America is Completely Out of Control. And it kind of goes along with what I talked about the other night and the fact that the U.S. has crossed over the financial metric that should scare the heck out of everybody. And that is that the country's debt now exceeds more than 100% of GDP for only the second time since World War II. And we puts us on par with places like Greece, Italy, France, and Canada as horrible stewards of the country's economy. High government borrowing raises the economic risk that interest costs will crowd out investment for everyone to make the system more vulnerable to shocks. The political risk is that it limits policy flexibility and fuels conflict over taxes, spending, and long-term obligations. High debt may be the single most powerful factor holding young people in this country back from achieving the American dream, whether that's in education, credit, housing, and starting a family. The debt monster has truly come to devour us, and we're becoming more oblivious to it, seemingly, each and every day, as this what should be scary metric is seemingly becoming the new normal. However, as bad as it is on the federal level, state debt in many ways is even worse. Few realize there's another primary threat to your children's American future. And that's how your state level debt is the gasoline driving the growth of progressive states and enabling their anti-American behavior. Progressive political thought translated into action can best be understood as the lack of restraint, most notably in blue states that have two powerful levers at their disposal, taxation and the ability to create unlimited debt. It is through these two avenues that progressives buy the loyalty of all those useful idiots required to remain in power and dispense. 10 states run major deficit budgets, and the total debt is in the trillions nationwide. You want to know what the deficits are of these top 10? Here they are. Just take a guess at what the deficits are. These are on state level. California, Delgado, what would be your guess?
2: Wow. 20 trillion. No, 20 billion. No, 200 billion.
0: 520 billion. Slick, how are you? Welcome to the show.
4: Thank you.
0: Colorado, Delgado.
2: Well, it's Colorado.
0: Okay.
2: What number is it on the list?
0: What? I don't know. It's not in order.
2: Oh, okay. So
0: just
2: know.
0: Take a guess.
2: I'm going to say 15 billion.
0: Well, pretty close. 23.
2: All right.
0: Illinois.
2: Illinois's got to be at least 150 billion.
0: Wow, Delgado. Did you look at this article? No. 172. You're pretty close.
4: That's good.
0: Maryland.
2: Maryland, I'm going to go with 95.
0: Okay, that's billion. A little high. 45.
4: Yeah.
0: Oh. Keeping that range, though, for Massachusetts.
2: 95.
0: Yep. Michigan.
2: Michigan's probably another, it's probably in the 50 to 55, 60 range.
0: 65. Very good. It doesn't have it in front. Minnesota.
2: Minnesota? Oh my goodness.
4: Oh, forget it.
2: every other penny that you're thinking is added in there probably went to Minnesota. Let's see. It's not as bad as California. I'm going to say it's in the,
0: you're going to be surprised.
2: 75 billion.
0: Right? 25. New Jersey.
2: Let's
0: get to the big leagues here.
2: That's probably only about 35.
0: 240.
4: Yeah.
2: I was this close.
0: Okay. Here we go, boys. The hometown. New York.
2: New York.
0: Take a guess. Slick, what would you say?
4: Start spreading the debt.
0: What do you think the deficit is? The deficit on the budget here in New York is?
4: 450.
0: Delgado?
2: 525.
0: 410.
2: We're both over. We don't win.
0: Oregon is 20 billion. Pennsylvania, 75 billion. Democrats run each and every one of these 10 blue states, which also correlates closely with states experiencing rampant fraud, grift, and corruption. It's not enough, though, to look at the state's total debt. The debt-to-state GDP ratio is the most important. High risk is generally defined as above 20%. Illinois, New Jersey, Connecticut, Hawaii, Kentucky, Massachusetts, and New York all would make that list. High risk must necessarily include pensions, OPEB liabilities, 25% of GDP, other post-employment benefits is what that stands for, which are retiree benefits other than pensions. The most important is retiree health care. With the pension OPEB added in, the list of states in the high to extreme category expands to Illinois, New Jersey, Connecticut, Hawaii, Kentucky, Massachusetts, and New York. The numbers show an average debt per citizen of $18,800, with Connecticut coming in at $26,400 and Kentucky at $13,300. Now flip the script to the big red states, and there's a very different outlook and very different numbers. Florida, average debt per citizen is $2,500. Texas is $4,500. Ohio is $5,300. The best way to view taxation is the total percentage of a person's income that all levels of state government extract from the individual. Hawaii, 13.3% is the highest.
2: Mm.
0: Think about how crazy that is. The lowest five, Alaska, Tennessee, New Hampshire, Florida, and Wyoming, all under 6.5%.
2: Wow.
4: Amazing.
0: So, I mean, just this, and this goes on and on and on, but I mean, the debt on the state level, the federal level, the unfunded liabilities in this country, If it's not right at the top of the list of the biggest threats that we have, it should be, because it should be right up there. It's so out of control. and the politicians are not going to fix it. All right, 13 past the hour, live from Studio 6B. Just getting started. We're back. Sports and news on a Thursday right after this.

0: Local 103.9 LI News Radio. I'm Jay Oliver. The search for two kayakers is over after the pair was found dead at Shinnecock Bay, according to reports. 25-year-old Daniel Villa of Southampton and 43-year-old Juan Carlos Penarata of Quag. They went out on their kayaks Tuesday evening at around 8, and they were not found until roughly 8 hours later, around 4 a.m. yesterday, right near the Ponquod Bridge in Hampton Bays. Local authorities say conditions became hazardous quickly after winds picked up on Tuesday night. Long Island food banks and pantries now seeing an increased demand as the needs of Long Islanders mount. Lighthouse Mission in Bellport reporting more than 2,200 individuals are showing up each week, groceries and other items. Meanwhile, local organizations say that donations have declined all due to the rising cost of food and fuel and overall living expenses. Groups like Lighthouse now reiterating that even small donations help, as one bag of groceries can make all the difference for one Long Island family, if even just for 1 week. For 103.9 LI News Radio, I'm Jay Oliver. 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
6: All right, 17 past the hour on a Thursday night, Real America's Voice, live from Studio 6B. Glad you're in. I hope some of you were able to watch the pilot episode last night at 11 o'clock of Wayne Allen Root Show. Of course, he was on here last night. America Speaks went on last night at 11. Aaron and Harry and all of us were, it was just, it was overwhelming.
7: A lot of phone activity.
6: 21,000 calls.
7: Man.
6: Came in to that, and by the time he got done with his opening monologue, which was great, by the way, it was about 45 minutes worth of calls. Didn't know what to do. I mean, they did a great job for what they were dealing with. 21,000 calls came in.
7: That's incredible.
6: And they'll get the kinks worked out and all that stuff. So, I mean, they'll be able to take a lot. I mean, how many calls can you take in an hour? You got to talk to everybody. And
7: I don't know.
6: I mean, maybe 8 to 10 calls in a 45-minute spot. You had 21,000 people called in.
8: It was 21,000 missed calls. So that's how many bounced off the system.
9: Not even what we took.
6: Coming in. Anybody trying to figure out what the audience is for Real America's Voice, let me sum it up for you. It's huge.
7: Yeah.
6: It's huge.
10: So they had at least 21,008 calls.
6: Yeah.
9: It was 21,109 to be exact by the time we got off the air at midnight last night.
6: I mean, are you kidding me?
11: And they're probably still

0: Select your CUFC today press conference. Oh boy.
1: Oh, the president show them what everything looks like? Or?
0: No, the UFC press conference for UFC Saturday night. Chimaev and, what's his name? They went at it at the presser.
1: Oh no,
0: guy, I kicked them and,
1: oh.
0: Oh my God, it was, man, oh man, that's going to be fire fight on Saturday night, man. Sean Strickland and, Chimaev. For the title. I mean, that's going to be crazy. You talk about every one of these, you go and say, man, these two guys don't like each other. And then these two guys do not like each other.
1: That's
0: Hamzat Chimaev is one of the scariest guys to stand across the ring from. And
1: scary.
0: Sean Strickland is out of his mind. And I mean, these two, that is going to be absolute appointment television on Saturday night.
1: I got to check it out.
0: For UFC, whatever it is.
1: That must have happened late because I was...
0: Holy cow. Wow. Is it going to be good?
1: Good.
0: All right, well, let's do some more sports. Sports is brought to you by Mike Lindell. LFS6P is the promo code to use. What's going on, Slick?
1: Well, speaking of fighting, Big D, let's get to the NHL. We got playoffs tonight. East second round, game three. Carolina with that leading that series 2-0 in Philly to take on the Flyers. We really kind of need, they got to win this game because only four teams in NHL history have come back down 3-0. So they can't afford to lose another one. 13-31 to go in the first. No score there. NBA action. Detroit Pistons starting to get their mojo. Joe going, starting to look like the number one team in the Eastern Conference. East semifinals game two, Detroit leading that series 1-0 and leading the Cavaliers right now 54-43 at the half. And later on tonight, LeBron, Damon's favorite player, and the Lakers taking on OKC, the Thunder. 9:30 tip off there. I say OKC in four, guys. I think they're going to sweep that series game two, but I think they're the team to beat. And I'll tell you, the story that will not die is this Mike Vrabel and Diana Rossini's story. His new video out. Actually, he broke yesterday. I didn't get a chance to report on it. Yeah, well, it shows Mike Vrabel's boat trip with Diana Rossini while she was pregnant. And this is Dylan Gwynn of Breitbart Sports. Yep. TMZ Sports has obtained new video of New England Patriots head coach Mike Vrabel on a boat trip in Tennessee with a very pregnant Diana Rossini. The video shows the pair walking to greet each other on a private dock in June of 2021, COVID time, right? Before heading out on a boat. In the video, Rossini is 7 months pregnant with her first child and visibly showing. Aaron, can you run cut 14 for us here? It's a real quick clip, but you'll catch it. There you go. This guy zooms in. There's Vrabel walking along the dock. And then here she comes, right there. Diana Rossini, you can see. She's sporting a little bit of a belly there. And, she was 7 months pregnant. And apparently they rented this boat, Big D, and were the only two people aboard it during a 2 to 3 hour trip. TMZ Sports also reports that employees at the dock were asked not to share photos because Coach Vrabel wanted to enjoy a private weekend, quote unquote. At the time, Vrabel was the head coach of the Tennessee Titans.
2: Yeah, he didn't want his wife to find out.
1: Well, we know what's going on. Recent weeks, we saw the photos at the hotel, and the timing of the 2021 boat trip has only heightened the controversy, given that the affair has been going on long before Rossini became pregnant. So this keeps going on, and now the Patriots kind of in an odd position. Not that they have to do anything about this, because it wasn't with another team employee, but Patriots have reportedly made massive Mike Vrabel decision amid Diana Rossini controversy, and this is Zach Wasink of Yard Barker. Following the latest update regarding the controversy involving New England Patriots head coach Mike Vrabel and longtime NFL reporter Diana Rossini, whispers surfacing suggesting that Vrabel could take a leave of absence for the 2026 season. It appears that's currently the only way he won't remain with the Patriots this offseason. League sources continue to indicate that the franchise is firmly behind Vrabel. NFL insider Jason LaConfora at Sports Boom US reported on Thursday. LaConfora added that Vrabel has the full support of team owner Robert Kraft. Well, of course, as Vrabel attempts to prepare the team for his
0: defense. They interviewed Kraft while he was getting his massage to ask him about the coach and what he thought about his wrongdoing.
1: Well, he's a hands-on owner, Big D. You have to understand.
0: Just the guy who's going to make a decision on Vrabel.
1: Yeah. Mike Vrabel. But, you know, apparently the team is behind him, so we shall see. This story is
2: turning into
1: a nightmare.
2: What is the worst kept secret in NFL? It seems like everybody's got video of different years and photographs of different years, and everybody kept it to themselves until it finally broke.
1: Yeah.
2: And then now it's all coming out. It's like, oh, by the way, I had this on Mike, and I had this one, and check out this video. It's the craziest thing. It's like everybody knew.
1: And of all things, look what he did with that Patriot team, right? He was only one game within winning a Super Bowl championship.
2: If he had won the Super Bowl, nobody would care.
0: Yeah.

0: That guy knows how to score no matter where he is.
1: Absolutely.
2: Except right, at the Super Bowl.
1: That's a wrap, Big D.
0: All right. Sports is brought to you by Mike Lindell. LFS6B is the promo code to use. I noticed here, I don't know if you've noticed it, and we've talked a lot about this, but Miranda Devine took her column today to spend the time to talk about a certain person in the Trump administration. Did you see this today, Doug?
2: No, I did not.
0: Oh, let me give you the title of Ms. Devine's very fine column in the New York Post today. Marco Rubio is a rock star in the Trump administration and making himself a serious candidate for president in 2028.
2: I think
0: about that headline.
2: People do listen to our show, Damon. I've been saying this for weeks.
1: You have.
2: Months that this guy is backing himself into the top of the ticket just by being himself.
1: Yep.
0: Well, when Miranda Devine takes notice to spend a whole column on it, I would say it's, most people are recognizing it as well.
2: And now he's over in Italy. He's over in Rome. Visiting the Vatican and the Pope. I got that story a little bit later. He's all over the place.
0: I mean, the memes are priceless of him on the couch and just whatever role he's now taking.
1: I know they are.
0: But it's almost like a it's almost like a self-fulfilling kind of
2: prophecy.
0: You know?
2: Yeah.
0: It's like he is the go-to. Like he has really been. I mean, we've seen way more of Marco Rubio than J.D. Vance.
2: Yeah.
0: Out there. When the administration seemingly needs somebody to be a front man, right?
2: Yeah.
0: I mean, would
2: you
0: agree it's been way more Marco Rubio than, I mean, JD certainly we've seen a couple times.
2: Well, it's been a lot more international stuff, but he's definitely
0: been always Rubio.
2: Front and center. And he's in charge of this country, that country. He's press secretary. He's DJing weddings.
1: How many jobs you have, man?
2: Exactly. I think he's Jamaican.
0: Our friends at Viper Diplomacy have taken notice, too. They've got a little something. We'll play that when we get back. 26 past the hour. Live from Studio 6B.

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1: ABC News, I'm Dave Packer. A sixth case of the Hutta virus has been confirmed from the cruise ship where the virus has spread. Three people have died, and while this strain spreads between humans, ABC News contributor and epidemiologist Dr. John Brownstein explains.
2: This virus does not spread efficiently like COVID. There is not asymptomatic transmission, which is critical to a real widespread global phenomenon. So the public risk is very low. The reason why the response is so big is that many passengers traveled to multiple countries, not because the virus is spreading across these countries.
1: The Court of International Trade concluding the Trump administration misread trade law and that President Trump's 10% global tariffs are unlawful. Officials in Iran are now reportedly reviewing a one-page proposal from the U.S. aimed at ending the war. This is CENTCOM says the U.S. conducted self-defense strikes against Iranian targets after Iran fired at U.S. destroyers in the Strait of Hormuz today. This is ABC News.
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10: All right, 30 minutes past the hour, live from Studio 6B on a Thursday. Slick's here, is doing sports. Rick Delgado's got main headlines coming up. Aaron and Fran holding it down on a Thursday. Vinny Mac is off tonight. He's in Florida. He drove today from West Palm Beach over to Sarasota. So I think he's still driving, so he couldn't make it tonight.
11: A whole two-hour drive. It really takes a lot of
12: you gotta decompress.
11: Especially at his age.
12: That's a decompress.
10: Is that really what all this is 2 hours?
11: Yeah, you're going across the state. It's no big deal.
12: Knows Delgado used to live.
10: You know, Vin's such a weasel. He made it sound like it's a 9-hour drive, and he's going to be whacked out, and he can't do the show. And of course, I bought it, which is probably why he said it, because he knew I'm so gullible. He's like, "Oh, this, he'll buy it." Let me just tell him.
12: He will not know that.
10: He will not know that I'm full of it. Yeah, so you mean to tell me that Vin's really just home, kicked up with his feet up?
12: He's decompressing.
11: He's probably putting some magnesium lotion on his toes because it's a little tingly or something. He's got some nerve damage at it.
12: Having some fried shrimp, you know.
10: If anybody in the Facebook chat sees that little weasel in there, make sure you let me know. let's beat the truth out of him what the truth really is, because I thought it was
12: that he,
10: you know, had like this 8-hour drive or something today. Made it sound like.
11: And plus, you know, remember Damon from Tuesday.
10: Yeah, drama queen, exactly.
12: He could have got a flat tire, though.
11: Remember Tuesday, he had to fly, and he had a limp. So
10: he faked
11: maybe.
10: It.
11: I know.
10: Now he's faked his big drive with me, and I bought it.
11: He's faking he's a big faker. His name isn't even Vin Buddha.
10: Well, no, it's not Buddha. We know that. You call him that.
11: Is that Buddha?
10: No, it's Buddha.
11: Oh.
12: No, like butane. Beautiful. Or like butane, right?
10: Yeah, so Vin's not on, and now I feel like I just got sucked into his lie and fell for it like the fool that I am.
11: Sucker.
10: Yeah, well, okay. Yeah, so well, that's where we're at. So
12: there you go.
10: All right. Anyways, we were talking about Marco Rubio.
11: Yes.
10: And our friends at Diaper Diplomacy have taken notice of the other day. And here's just a reminder of the rock star that he is. Here's what happened in the press briefing room the other day.
13: Secretary, many people want to know, what is your DJ name?
14: My DJ name?
13: Your DJ name.
14: You're not ready for my DJ name.
13: On the war, if the fighting were to resume, because you've said that Operation Epic Fury is over, the president also said that the U.S. would bomb them off the face of the earth if they tried to go after U.S. ships. So if the fighting resumes, are you saying that it would resume under Project Freedom? And I ask, as it relates to the War Powers Act.
14: Yeah, look, the Operation Epic Fury is concluded. We achieved the objectives of that operation. I'm not going to, you know, we're not cheering for an additional situation to occur. We would prefer the path of peace. What the president would prefer is a deal. He would prefer to sit down, work out a memorandum of understanding for future negotiations that touches on all the key topics that have to be addressed, a full opening of the strait so the world can get back to normal. And he preferred that be negotiated through the route that Steve and Jared have been working and that all of us have been supporting. That's the route he prefers. That is so far not the route that Iran has chosen. And so the result has been that the United States has to do something about the fact that we're the only nation on earth that can do anything to open up a lane within the Straits of Hormuz to get product and to rescue these people that are trapped in there. And that's what we're undergoing now. What that may lead to in the future is speculative. I'm not going to speculate about what it would take or what it would do. But look, the message to Iran, these guys are facing... They are facing real catastrophic destruction to their economy, generational destruction to their economy, generational destruction to the wealth of their country, imposed on themselves by the actions that they're taking. They should check themselves before they wreck themselves in the direction that they're going.
10: That's exactly right. So there he is.
11: Yeah.
10: As Miranda Devine calls him, the rock star of the Trump administration. So yeah.
11: Filling in for Caroline Levitt, who gave birth today.
10: Ah, God bless. I
11: congratulations.
10: Saw beautiful picture.
15: Good
10: beautiful baby girl, yeah. Vivi.
11: She seemed very happy. Everybody looks happy and healthy. And
10: yes.
11: I believe Marco Rubio was on the scene and he delivered the baby.
10: It's very possible. Very possible. All right, let's do some headlines with Rick Delgado. What's going on?
11: All right, Damon. Well, an update in the Iran skirmish, ceasefire, Operation Ceasefire, Operation Freedom Project something. Let's do that. Out of Iran, Iran's new president, their Islamic Republic president, Pezeshkian says he's recently met with the yet-to-be-seen brand-new supreme leader. The Islamic president does not say exactly when this meeting took place with Khomeini, but he describes a son of the slain leader, slain supreme leader, as humble and sincere, and that they met to discuss what is going to happen next. What struck me most, he said, during this meeting, was the vision and the humble and sincere approach of our supreme leader of the Islamic Republic, the president said in a video broadcast on television. Here's part of that. Cut number one. Here is Iran's president talking about that meeting with their new supreme leader, Khomeini. Cut number one. Check this out. Right.
16: نزدیک دو ساعت و نیم هم خدمتشون گفتگو داشتیم. اولا باید خدمت شما بگم نگاه ایشون، نوع برخورد ایشون واقعا یه انسانی بود صمیمی و متواضعانه. از یه رهبر آدم یه چنین برخوردی به آدم
10: می‌کنه. ایشون
12: یه چنین حالتی داشت.
11: He was talking about the meeting.
10: But why would we play that though?
11: Because I wanted to show you what he said. Talking about the meeting with the new supreme leader.
12: Where's the translation?
11: The new supreme leader who reportedly lost both legs and is gay. According to the Iranian president, he seemed shorter in person when he met him and came off not as gay as previously reported in Al Jazeera.
10: This is the transcript you're giving us?
11: No, that was something that I kind of discerned from what he was saying.
10: Understood him?
11: Oh, of course. Since the appointment by Iran's Assembly of Experts, an 88-member body, the Supreme Leader, of course, has been in charge since March the 9th. Though, again, nobody really gets a chance to see him except for the president, Iran's president there that you got to see. And there you have it. So that's what's going on there, believe it or not. But
10: there you have it. That's what's going on there. I have no idea what the guy said.
11: Exactly. President Trump just released this truth just moments ago. announcing what's going on in the Strait, adding some more assets to the American posture there in the Strait of Hormuz. Three world-class American destroyers just transited very successfully out of the Strait of Hormuz under fire. There was no damage done to the three destroyers, but great damage done to the Iranian attackers. But it's a ceasefire. They were completely destroyed along with numerous small boats, which are used to take the place of their fully decapitated navy. These boats went to the bottom of the sea quickly and efficiently. Missiles were shot at our destroyers, and we easily knocked them down. Likewise, drones came and were incinerated while in the air. That's the line that got me. Incinerated in the air. Are we using lasers? It could be. Wow. They dropped ever so beautifully into the ocean. It was more like butterflies dropping into the gravel. Or into a grave, I should say. A normal country would have allowed these destroyers to pass, but Iran is not a normal country. They are led by lunatics, and if they had a chance to use a nuclear weapon, they would do it without question, but they'll never have that opportunity. And just like we knocked them out again today, we'll knock them out even harder and a lot more violently in the future if they don't get their deal signed fast, all caps. Our three destroyers, with their wonderful crews, will now rejoin our naval blockade, which is truly a wall of steel, President Donald J. Trump. So he tweeted that just before showtime at about 6:30.
10: I think I did a first word about a month or so ago, three weeks ago or so, and the basic basic premise of it was that if you either trust Trump at this point or you don't. And I think some of us were testing that theory right now, that we have to remember. I personally even have to remember that, because as I said 2 days ago, he seems to be much more magnanimous than it seems to me like he should be, given what's been going on over there. And I understand for all the reasons. And then I saw this clip of Rich Goldberg tonight, and and this is maybe one of the many reasons that we don't think about enough. And that is what is actually going on inside the regime itself, and the possible fracture going on, and how bad it really is. Here's Rich Goldberg on this tonight.
15: Listen, they're looking at the intel, right? We talked a little bit earlier, you were having this discussion about the fracture in the regime. President Pezeshkian, who's sort of the political person who's managing the government, sees the money running out, doesn't know how he's going to make payroll. Is gasoline about to, you know, come to a shortage? All of these things that he's dealing with, banks teetering on the verge of collapse. And then Ahmad Vahidi, who's heading this committee running the country based from the IRGC, who wants to keep the war going. And so, you know, the president is seeing this food fight going on. Maybe he likes that. Maybe he thinks going back to major military operations coalesces that committee instead of fracturing the committee. So I think there is this yin and yang here. Now, what would you do at a lowest level of escalation? I would say Larak Island, which is this little tiny island, if you go back to the map, that sticks out right there next to the Strait of Hormuz, is where the IRGC has run their quote-unquote toll booth out of. It's where they have a coordination cell. I mean, just take them out at that point. I mean, if they're firing, that's your moment to respond with self-defensive fire on key IRGC bases and command and control. I'd start with Larak Island to see if you're able to send a message.
10: Okay. So the second part, yeah. You know, maybe that's a possibility. But right. To the first part, might be one of the reasons that to some of us, the president seems extremely, extremely magnanimous on what's going on here, and seemingly have a lot of patience, that some are questioning why we have so much patience right now. Why don't we just finish this thing?
11: Yeah, and something we've been talking about here on this show for the last couple of weeks is, you know, those four factions, and it could be, you know, could be less than four at this point as the time goes on, trying to wrestle control of the entire situation, the entire country there. So we'll see what happens.
10: Yeah, all right, what else, Doug?
11: Our favorite Secretary of State is back in the news again, Damon. This time, like I mentioned earlier, he made a trip overseas. He went to Rome, to the Vatican, and along with other members of the State Department, to stress the solid ties between the United States and the Vatican, as Rubio is doing a little fence mending on his way over to see the pontiff. The Vatican raised the need to work tirelessly in favor of peace in talks on Thursday with U.S. Secretary of State Marco Rubio, who came to Rome on a visit after President Donald Trump criticized the Pope over his comments over the war in Iran. Both the Vatican and the U.S. State Department stressed that Rubio's meeting with Leo, Pope Leo, and the Vatican's top diplomats underscored strong bilateral ties. Those relations have been strained over Trump's repeated broadsides about Leo's calls for peace and dialogue to end the U.S.-Israeli war. But it sounds like Rubio could be over there to kind of tone down what the Vatican seems it wants to talk about, and Rubio's there to deliver a message and let them know that if you got something to say, why don't you say it about the bad guys who like to kill people all the time, instead of us trying to stop this and put an end to their tyrannical ways. Here is a clip. I believe this is what Rubio shared with the Pope. What Rubio said to the Pope to make sure he got the message. Cut number two, check this out.
17: Especially as the blockade really begins to bite in conjunction with the sanctions, to say the least. They're insane in the brain, and so we need to address that.
11: All right, that wasn't the way it was supposed to be cut, but that's okay. Insane, not a problem.
10: I was thinking, didn't we hear that yesterday?
11: Yeah.
10: All right, 17 till the hour, live from Studio 6B. We'll do some more sports, more news when we get back on a Thursday night, live from Studio 6B. Right after this.

0: For 103.9 LI News Radio, I'm Jay Oliver. The search for two kayakers is over after the pair was found dead at Shinnecock Bay, according to reports. 25-year-old Daniel Villa of Southampton and 43-year-old Juan Carlos Penarata of Quag. They went out on their kayaks Tuesday evening at around 8, and they were not found until roughly 8 hours later, around 4 a.m. yesterday, right near the Ponquod Bridge in Hampton Bays. Local authorities say conditions became hazardous quickly after winds picked up on Tuesday night. Long Island food banks and pantries now seeing an increased demand as the needs of Long Islanders mount. Lighthouse Mission in Bellport reporting more than 2,200 individuals are showing up each week, groceries and other items. Meanwhile, local organizations say that donations have declined all due to the rising cost of food and fuel and overall living expenses. Groups like Lighthouse now reiterating that even small donations help, as one bag of groceries can make all the difference for one Long Island family, if even just for 1 week. For 103.9 LI News Radio, I'm Jay Oliver. Today's news update brought to you by the Town of Islip Industrial Development Agency, where Long Island gets down to business. 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
5: All right, 13 to the hour, live from Studio 6B, Real America's Voice on a Thursday night. 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
6: All right, Big D. Major League Baseball, to the diamond we go. Athletics 12-1 over the Phillies. End of 7. Might be all over there. Marlins and Orioles in a good one. Tied at 3. Middle of the 8th. The Red Sox and Rays also tied at 3 up in Boston. Top of the 6th there. Yankees earlier today with a 9-2 win over the Rangers. Toppled them there. Nationals 7-5 over the Twins. Guardians 8-5 over the Royals. And the Reds fell to the Cubbies and Wrigley. Cubs are doing great. I think they won like 7 in a row. 8-3 over the Reds. Reds have lost 7 in a row. Rockies beat the Mets 6-2. Mets back to their winning ways. We got the Pirates 4-2 over the Diamondbacks. And coming up 10 p.m. first pitch, Cardinals out in San Diego to take on the Padres. To the rodeo we go, Big D. Been a few days since I had a little rodeo action. We're going to go to Corpus Christi for the Corpus Christi Rodeo down in Texas at the Hillard Center. Let's go. Just kicked off last night. Bareback riding. Bradley Miller, 86.5 points on Frontier Rodeos, number 65. Steer Wrestling, we have Shane Frey, 3.6 seconds. Team Roping, first round, Brenton Hall and Wyatt Cox, 3.6 seconds. Saddle Bronc, we have a tie. Gus Galliard on Frontier Rodeos, number 023. And Darcy Wachner on Championship Pro Rodeos, number 030. 86.5 points each. Tie down Roping, first round leader, Samaj Collins Jr., 7.7 seconds. Bull Riding, first round, Hudson Bolton, 88 points on Frontier Rodeos, number 16. All numbers, no fun names. And that's a scoop on that rodeo, Big D. And, well, it looks like Golden Tempo, Big D, will not be running in the Preakness. I don't know if you heard that earlier
5: today. I did. I heard it.
6: I'm kind of disappointed to hear about that. I really wanted to see what the trainer would do. Well, I mean, all of a sudden, you just throw in the, I guess they know their horse, right? And they know they don't want to run it.
5: You know, good for her for looking out for the horse's health and what she thinks best for the horse. This is a horse racing problem.
6: Yeah, Sherry DeVoe.
5: Horse racing has got to fix this. It's ridiculous on the timing of these races because you're not giving these horses enough time, and the trainers say it's not enough time to recover, and they'll go run that length and then go to New York on June 5th and run that length. They're going to look out for the animals first. And, you know, this has been how many years now has this been the Kentucky Derby winner has not gone to the Preakness? It's happened way too often. And your Triple Crown's out the window. It has almost no meaning anymore. And horse racing can fix it, but they just refuse to. They stick to this ridiculously stupid tight schedule, and this is what you get. I don't blame her, not one bit. Not one bit.
6: Third Derby winner in the last 5 years, Big D. So you are right on point. Yep.
5: Hello, horse racing. Hello,
6: and
5: anybody?
6: To your point, here is her quote. We are incredibly appreciative of the excitement and support surrounding the possibility of a Triple Crown run, DeVoe said in a statement. Golden gave us the race of a lifetime in the Kentucky Derby, and we believe the best decision for him moving forward is to give him a little more time following such a tremendous effort. His health, happiness, and long-term future will always remain on top priority. So good for her. What a smart trainer. Oh, of course, leave it to a woman, right? But good.
7: What is that supposed to
6: be? Well, come on. You think Bob Baffert? He would have had that horse running back if he had a shot at the Triple Crown, you know, especially of late. Now, maybe he's cleaning up his act. I don't know. But Golden Tempo won that Kentucky Derby as a 23-1 long shot in spectacular fashion. And we all know the rest of the story. KDJ on the call. So that was a great move there. But good for her. And Sherry DeVoe, hats off to you. Protect that horse. And they are very much looking forward to the last leg, which would be the Belmont, which is really that's my favorite race, obviously, because it's close to home.
5: And by the way, she's smartly saying, you know what? The Belmont's not a mile and a half this year because they're not racing at Belmont. They're racing at Saratoga. So it's a mile and a quarter.
6: Mm-hmm.
5: And the horse likes a mile and a quarter. So, no, I don't blame her at all. I blame on horse racing, the industry itself and the people who run it, and they just refuse to have any objective look at their schedule, and they stick to this stupid schedule that they've had.
6: I know.
5: Of these races being on top of each other for whatever the hell reason they think that's what it has to be. It just seems stupid.
6: Just push them out longer, Big D.
7: And what's crazy is that it's only a week between the Derby and the Preakness, but what is it, like a month till
6: yeah, it's usually
7: New York?
5: It's like 2 or 3 weeks. Usually like June 5th, I think, usually.
7: So you have enough time in between there to say, you know what, we're going to push this out another 10 days or 2 weeks and make it, you know, 2 week break in between each race, and it would be a nice little break for the horses.
6: They're still hung up on tradition.
5: I mean, you move one back a week, I don't know, it just seems like you can get 3 races done in
7: 6 weeks.
5: In under 2 months. And make it so that the trainers don't feel like they're putting their horse in danger.
6: Yeah.
5: Health-wise. It's a big business, by the way.
6: You
5: win the Derby. You know what that horse is worth?
6: Japanese money.
7: Yeah.
5: in the business of studying it or whatever, you know.
6: Yeah.
5: Mating it with the, you know what the business on that horse is going to be?
7: Oh, man.
5: You think they want to risk having to put the horse down if, God forbid, something happens to it because you raced it? I mean, come on.
6: That's right. Like she said, longevity, long term, baby.
7: The returns would be immense.
6: Yeah. Guy's a stud.
7: And you know what? Speaking of, what do you call it? Belmont, which is going to be at Sarasota. I'm going to use KDJ's info.
6: Saratoga.
5: Vin
6: is in Sarasota. He's horsing around down there.
7: Yeah. I'm going to use KDJ's information and go, you know what? I think those jockeys are going to go 1-2 again because that's their home, track.
6: Well, you got to talk to KDJ. He has the line.
5: Well, we'll have to wait for KDJ if we can get some inside information.
6: Yeah.
5: If I had any inkling that he was onto something there, and not, I just figured he had too much bourbon before the show.
6: You would have taken that.
5: I would have taken Golden Temple.
6: You would have taken that spam call for that $30 million and put that on that one thing.
5: Give me the $30 million. Yeah. I'm putting it on Golden Temple, 26-1, and I'll repay you tomorrow.
6: Be a billionaire. Come on now.
5: Oh my God! Oh. Do you know in that race the dollar superfecta? If you had the first four. $1 paid $95,000.
6: $1?
5: $1 paid $95,000 in the superfecta.
6: You wonder if anybody had it.
5: I think a dollar trifecta paid something like 30 almost.
6: Wow.
5: That's just balloons.
6: That's crazy. Chances.
5: Crazy. All right, anything else?
6: That's a wrap, Big D. We're done with sports now.
5: All right, sports brought to you by Mike Lindell. LFS6P is the promo code to use. You know how much I love our friends over at AMAC. And another reminder of why is an article today I found in the Federalist, believe it or not, entitled How AARP Profits from Seniors' Economic Misery. And we were talking about how much they suck. And then I found this today, and I thought, well, there you go. I'm not going to run you down the whole thing, but basically, as healthcare costs continue to rise, families of all ages and sizes continue to feel the pinch. But when seniors get squeezed, one organization in particular benefits, and it's not one that you might think. While it claims to run a seniors advocacy organization, AARP actually profits from its own members' economic misery. As premiums rise for its members, so too does AARP's financial windfall, a perverse set of circumstances for a purported consumer group. And this is over at the Federalist today, written by Christopher Jacobs, and it is worth the read. And it's on our X. And if you want to know how AARP is putting the squeeze on seniors, go read it. And then in the meantime, go see our friends at AMAC. The alternative to this nonsense. All right, it's a wrap. Hour one, hour two, coming back. Live from Studio 6B right after this.

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1: Live from the LI News Radio studios in the heart of Islip at Long Island's MacArthur Airport. From the city to the tips of the North and South Fork. All the news from our island in one place. 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
2: News. I'm Dave Packer. The U.S. and Iran exchanging a new round of strikes after weeks of calm.
3: The Pentagon says Iran fired missiles at American Navy destroyers trying to cross the Strait of Hormuz, and that the U.S. fired back, striking Iranian military facilities and command locations. Central Command describes the American strikes as self-defense.
2: ABC's Rachel Scott. This is Iran, and the U.S. negotiate a one-page preliminary agreement. An update on that hantavirus outbreak linked to a cruise ship in the Atlantic. Three people taken off this ship in the last 24 hours, two of them in serious condition. Three people have died. Seven Americans who got off the boat a week ago are being monitored. Secretary of State Marco Rubio spent several hours at the Vatican today. His visit included a meeting with Pope Leo. Former Prince Andrew allegedly threatened near his home. Authorities say he was out for a walk when a man in a ski mask began shouting at him as he approached. The man was arrested for possession of a weapon. This is ABC News.
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2: Hey there, everyone. Bo Davidson here. I have a great Mother's Day special in store for you this Sunday, May 10th, featuring interviews with Congresswoman Ana Paulina Luna, Sam Sorbo, and the matriarch of Palm Beach, internet sensation Sue Bell. I also composed a song specifically for this special called She's My Mother. And you can give mom a great gift by downloading the song from iTunes and adding it to a photo album montage of you and your mom. It will be a unique, personalized gift that she will love for years to come. So make sure to tune in this Sunday, May 10th, to see my Mother's Day special, The American Matriarch, right here on Real America's Voice. And give a musical gift to mom that she will always treasure. Happy Mother's Day.

0: these guys from Live from Studio 6B. They're pretty hysterical. Have you seen this Slick Rick guy?
1: Well, we have seen him. We see him every night. I see him right there. He's going to do more sports in hour two. Slickster's here, live from Studio 6B. Hour two, Real America's Voice. Glad you're in. Rick Delgado's also here. Thursday night, shirt night. The dummy's wearing the shirt.
2: Hey!
1: The doll looks good, too. Aaron and Fran holding it down, as always. Glad you're in. President Trump went over to the, well, he went someplace. I don't know where he went. He went someplace today. To the reflecting pool, or whatever it's called. And when he got out, he talked to the reporters. I wanted to play a couple of clips from that, Aaron, so if you could put this up. Here's the first one, President talking about the negotiations with Iran. Here's what he said.
3: After the strike, is the ceasefire with Iran still on?
4: Yeah, it is. It's, they trifled with us today. We blew them away. They trifled. I call that a trifle. I'll let you know when there's no ceasefire. You won't have to know. If there's no ceasefire, you're not going to have to know. You're just going to have to look at one big glow coming out of Iran. And they better sign their agreement fast.
1: Okay.
5: Good for him.
1: So President doesn't sound like he's messing around there. Here's another one. There were some guys working there on the reflection pool. And here's President's interaction with them.
4: There they are. I saw you over there. There's no way I'm leaving you out there, fellas. So who didn't vote for Trump? Anybody? Thank you.
6: I think we're from Oklahoma.
4: I would say
6: sorry.
4: That's right.
6: We're from Oklahoma.
4: We love you guys. We just, yes, we just said, you agree, Iran cannot have...
6: Yes, sir.
4: I love that guy.
6: Did you know the...
4: Are you from Oklahoma?
6: Yes, sir.
4: So Trump won Oklahoma 77 counties.
6: Yes,
4: I won all 77, right?
6: Yes.
4: I won it in a landslide, like the election. But you know who second was? Ronald Reagan was at 56. I was at 77. And by the way, you have a very good basketball team.
6: Yes, sir.
4: Yes, sir. I may try and come to one of those games. I like your basketball team. These guys are fantastic. So they're doing the job. They're working hard. And does anybody think Iran should have a nuclear weapon so they can blow you up?
6: No.
4: It's a very important thing that we're doing, right?
6: Yes, sir.
4: And oil is coming down. And the stock market today just hit an all-time high. You know, I was reading about doom and gloom. We had to do what we did. We took a little U-turn. We just hit the highest number in the history of our country, the stock market. And I said to my people, we're going to have to take a little U-turn and go to the lovely country of Iran and blow them up a little bit because you're not going to have enough. And then we're not going to ruin you. These guys work so hard to make things beautiful. We're not going to let a nuclear weapon ruin it. So, thank you. Are you all from Oklahoma?
6: Yes, sir.
4: How did that work out? They wanted super quality, right?
6: That's right. Yes, sir. We bring quality. Oklahoma brings quality.
4: We love it. He's doing a good job, Mark.
1: Good way to start that interaction. Which one of you didn't vote for Trump? Which one wants to raise their hand there? So there's a little bit from the president today over there. 4 minutes past the hour, live from Studio 6B. Let's do some headline news. Rick Delgado kicks us off an hour or two. What's going on, Delgado?
0: All
1: speaking
0: right.
1: of Joe Rogan, we heard Joe Rogan at the top of the hour.
0: Yeah.
1: What's going on with Joe Rogan?
0: And he recently had on one of our favorite representatives from the state of Tennessee, one Mr. Tim Burchett, where they covered a wide range of different topics in the nearly three-hour interview. One thing that caught everybody's attention, though, was the comments that Representative Tim Burchett had about the sex freaks in Congress. they shared a fist bump and a laugh after suddenly calling out the sex freaks in Congress. That was on the Joe Rogan Experience podcast from, earlier today that was released. Primarily, it dedicated itself to, Birch's push for more classified information about just about everything, including UFOs, to be exposed. Birch had also discussed politicians being compromised, at one point arguing some are likely influenced to ask ridiculous questions in hearings like in UFOs, to create partisan fights that distract from the debate in hand. I listened to that part. I was, it was kind of interesting. Didn't realize that that was something that happens there. Burchett recalled receiving backlash from party leadership also when he, talked about the honeypot blackmail operations with the Benny Johnson podcast back in 2023. And Burchett noted that he himself mostly avoids trips as a congressman. Others can accept and find themselves in compromising positions. Let's go to a couple of these clips. I got a bunch from, Burchett with Joe Rogan today. Here is cut number three on how congressmen can get honeypotted. Cut number three, check this out.
2: These guys go on these trips, and say you're sitting down at the bar. I mean, you're a good-looking guy. Some girl comes up to you or some guy, whatever your interest, whatever your proclivities are, laughing at your jokes. And, you know, next thing you know, you're up in the bedroom naked with them. And then you think, man, I pulled off the great, I pulled this off. I was with this smoke show, and my wife and kids don't know about it. And I'm just going to, you know,
5: smoke show.
2: Me, I'm just, just me, just between me and the Lord. And then, you know, you're getting ready to make a key vote. And when you, and a staffer comes up or a lobbyist or something, you're in the hall and says, hey, congressman. Said, yeah, man, how's it going? He said, he got this big vote. Yeah, but I'm not for y'all on this one. Okay, we understand. He said, hey, were you in a motel room in Istanbul with a pretty redhead one time? And he goes, oh. And they say, man, I don't want that out. It'll wreck my mind. Well, we don't want it out. We don't. We just need your help. Yeah. And that's how they sink their claws into you. They used to.
0: Yeah. Wow. He describes what,
5: just give away the secret.
0: Yeah, basically how it all goes down. Wow. And now it kind of makes sense. You know, they get pressure from lobbyists and staffers, not from other congressmen, congressmen and women. So that's how that, I guess that scam works. Here's cut number
1: four.
0: Did
1: he say in Istanbul?
5: He did say Istanbul.
0: With a pretty little redhead. Okay. Here is cut number four where he talks about
5: what are the chances of that?
0: Being approached by, leadership after he outed this system here. Cut four.
2: Oh man, I caught it from, I mean, it was leadership and members. Man, everybody thinks we're sleeping around. I'm saying, I didn't say everybody. I just said some of y'all are. I said, you know, don't, and every day you can, there's a new one getting in trouble. So it's not any big secret. 435 of us. So
7: you get 435 people. You got to add a few freaks in there.
2: Oh.
7: 435 group of any human being.
5: Yeah. Get to fist bump. He didn't want to give any numbers.
1: Fist bumped him.
0: He fist bumped him.
5: He's a riot. I love him.
0: He's good stuff.
5: He is great.
0: Tim Burchett also talked
5: about, right?
0: Like I said, they covered a wide range of topics, including, Eric Swalwell, which of course came up, but also, this topic, which has been near and dear to, Mr. Burchett's heart. Here is cut number five. On the upcoming release of UFO information, declassified UFO information, Damon. This is cut number five with Burchett and Rogan. Check this out.
2: I don't want everybody to get their hopes up. I don't have a lot of faith in our government.
1: Yeah.
2: President Trump's always been great to me. He's never lied to me. But I don't know that he knows the right questions to ask and the right people to talk to because, I mean, this thing's been covered up at least since 1947. And I just don't think they're going to – they don't give up. That easy. The war pimps at the Pentagon and everybody else, they just don't give up that easy.
0: Yeah, so there he is talking about his faith that he doesn't think he's going to see a lot,
1: yeah.
0: But he did
1: talking
0: mention.
1: Talking to you.
0: It's, stop with your silliness.
1: He's talking to you.
0: Stop with your silliness. He did mention that tomorrow at 3 o'clock, he will be getting a briefing, and he thinks he might get some information there as well.
5: Oh, really?
0: Here he is talking about that. Cut number six. Check this out, Damon Naysayer.
7: And you have no knowledge of what's supposed to be released? Because today's Wednesday.
2: I'm going to know tomorrow at 3.
7: Tomorrow at 3 p.m.?
2: Allegedly.
7: Is that when the world knows?
2: No. I think they're going to ask me, just give me a little bit of it. But I got a feeling they're not going to tell me much. I got a feeling they're not going to tell America that much.
7: When is it supposed to be disclosed this week? Whatever they're going to disclose?
2: Know. I don't know.
7: I don't know.
2: But if they're going to disclose it to us, then it'll be out right as soon as they hang up the phone with some guys.
7: Do you feel an obligation if they don't release it to try to tell people what you know?
2: I do. I think it's because I don't like it if they're lying to us.
0: Yeah, and again, he did talk about other things that he's seen, things that he said would keep you up at night if you saw and knew some of the things that he knew.
1: Come on.
0: So there you have it, Damon. Mr. Naysayer, just keep your silliness to yourself. Let's jump aboard the
1: Keep me up at night?
5: Delgado,
0: yes, keep
5: your
0: you
5: ride
0: up at
5: is
0: night.
5: Here.
1: What's going to keep me up at night?
0: Some of the things, there was something that Matt Gaetz said
1: yeah.
0: that he could not confirm nor deny when he was asked on a different network. I forget which one it was. Matt Gaetz asked about, and this is kind of a weird question, but violent sexual acts between...
1: Have you been drinking? Is that the question?
0: No, violent sexual acts between military and aliens.
5: Oh, my God.
0: Yeah. I'm telling you, it's out there.
5: Is that what you were watching the other night?
0: No, that's not what I was watching the other night. I'm telling you, this stuff is out there. Matt Gaetz said it when that's unnecessary. When Burchett was asked about this, he said, I can't talk about that. He didn't say it was silly. He didn't say it's garbage. Matt doesn't know what he's talking about. He says, I can't talk about that, mm-hmm. which is a strange reaction to such an outlandish sounding charge.
1: You think they look like Matt Sidney Gaetz. Sweeney?
0: If they did, then you know I'm joining the military. I don't know what to tell you.
5: His truth is marching on.
0: You know what? Let me see.
1: I mean, this whole thing is just God almighty. Just the biggest bunch of nothing ever going to come.
0: Look.
1: You just keep hanging on.
8: Your ride is here.
5: Yes, your ride is here, Delgado.
1: Here we go, Delgado. We'll see this before we see anything else that you think's coming.
0: Matt Gaetz made a claim that the U.S. military is breeding with aliens.
1: Okay. Excellent.
0: He made that claim. And when asked about it, I'm just telling you, Burchett reacted. He kind of sat back and goes, I can't talk to you about that.
1: Okay.
0: About the abducted humans being
1: So they know how they identify, I guess?
0: Maybe. I don't know. But they're being used to create a hybrid race. He said, I can't talk about that.
1: Okay.
0: What? No, I will. You know what? I'm gonna find it and I'm gonna text it to you.
1: No,
0: so you have to see it.
1: Seems perfect. 13 past the hour, live from Studio 6B.
0: You will know about it
1: Thursday night. We're back right after this.
0: And I got more.
1: Perfectly fun.

0: Well, 103.9 LI News Radio. I'm Jay Oliver. Well, it's peak tick season, and local pet owners are now being advised to watch out for their animals. Long Island vets are reporting an uptick in cases across both Nassau and Suffolk, with pets being brought in with more ticks than usual. Animals, just like humans, can contract Lyme disease, and that from tick bites. And while ticks are mostly common found in wooded areas, routine checks after every trip outdoors, they are imperative that keep animals safe. South Country School District Superintendent Antonio Santana now stepping away. The South Country School Board unanimously accepted his letter of resignation at last night's meeting. The district has been under scrutiny since major financial issues have come to light as officials are now calling for a criminal investigation. Meanwhile, Jacqueline O'Hagan has been appointed the acting superintendent of schools. For 103.9 LI News Radio, I'm Jay Oliver. Today's news update brought to you by the Town of Islip Industrial Development Agency, where Long Island gets down to business.
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6: 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Well, a groundbreaking new study shows that there is a safe and inexpensive potential cancer treatment. It's a drug many of us already know, and it's called ivermectin. The new study shows that individuals who took ivermectin, the parasite-fighting medication that gained fame during the COVID pandemic, along with the drug mebendazole, saw remarkable results in their battles with cancer. This incredibly promising results have many Americans wondering where they can obtain U.S.-made ivermectin and membenzidol. And that's, of course, where our friends at The Wellness Company come in. You see and hear from The Wellness Company doctors all the time right here on Real America's Voice, and you know their products are the gold standard for keeping you and your family

0: 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All right, live from Studio 6B, we were doing the news with Del Gatto. Spencer Pratt, I'm hearing more and more.
1: Yeah.
0: This guy's going to win in L.A. I mean, it's...
2: Well, he's definitely gaining some momentum, especially with a sterling victory that everybody, basically across the board, they're saying he won the Los Angeles mayor's debate last night in California.
0: And viewers... created the meme of the year.
2: Yeah.
0: Did you hear that?
2: No, I didn't hear that.
0: See the face he did?
2: No.
0: When he got confronted by this liberal whack job about that he's just like he's a MAGA whatever retread or something she called him, and he the camera caught him. I'll find it while you do the story.
2: All right. Spencer Pratt is who we're talking about. Resounding win at the L.A. mayor debate revealed in dramatic new polls. So it's not just people on the right side. According to everybody polled, they're giving him the win on the on his showing. At the mayoral debate last night, an online poll from NBC Los Angeles showed that Thursday morning, 89% of voters picked Pratt when they were asked who they thought emerged victorious from the Wednesday night throwdown between himself, current mayor Karen Bass, and the councilwoman Rahman, who wants to be the next mayor, and she's a disaster as well. I got a couple clips here. During the debate, the former reality star and Palisades fire victim channeled months of frustration with the city and the state into an effective argument for his campaigns, and viewers, for the most part, agreed. When asked if the debate made voters change their mind about who to support, 23% said it had, which is a great showing for him. Here is one of those clips where Spencer Pratt takes on Councilwoman Rahman and her homeless solution, cut number 7. Check this out.
3: Rahman acts like she doesn't have any authority with this homelessness. She was the third most powerful person in city council. She runs the homeless housing thing. She acts like this is just Mayor Bass. First off, inside safe, I like to say inside safe makes all of us outside unsafe. The reality is, no matter how many beds you give these people, they are on super meth. They are on fentanyl. The DEA statistic says 93% of this is a drug addiction problem. Nithya, Councilwoman Rahman's plan for treatment first. I will go below the Harbor Freeway tomorrow with her, and we can find some of these people she's going to offer treatment for. She's going to get stabbed in the neck. These people do not want a bed. They want fentanyl or super meth. These ideas cost us over $400 million to house 3,000 people for $400 million. This is an absolute failure for both of them. They're a team.
2: Yeah, so there he is. Pratt was surprisingly good, according to some, and thought he was unserious. Bro, said a few others. It was clear that Bass and Rahman are the unserious ones, he said in response.
0: Check this reaction out. Check this out. Watch this.
4: I'm not sure how to respond to that vision of Los Angeles. This is a MAGA Republicans idea of what Los Angeles looks like. This is really not. This is. I'm not sure how to respond to that vision of Los Angeles. This is a MAGA Republicans idea of what Los Angeles looks like. This is really not. This is.
5: What? Come on,
2: that's great. Man,
5: that was fantastic.
2: Here he is after being Rahman there said that he was teaming up with the mayor. Here is his response to that. Cut number 8. Check this out.
3: First off, Mayor Bass and I are definitely not working together. I blame this person for burning my house and my parents' house and my town and all my neighbors down. I am not working with Mayor Bass. Second off, if I wanted to run against anybody, it would be the council member who is terrible. Mayor Bass has at least been a mayor for almost 4 years and has, as she talked about earlier, the unions, all the unions endorse Mayor Bass. You think it's easier to run against the incumbent mayor with all the unions or a random city council member who's been a failure for 6 years?

0: years. I would much rather run against Councilwoman Rahman. Thank you very much, Mr. Pat.
1: So there he is.
2: This guy seems about as basic a guy running as if one of us was running.
3: Exactly.
1: Yeah, exactly. And you know, to call him a MAGA retread, well, maybe she hasn't been paying attention because Harry Enten says President Trump is the guy you want on your side. Here's cut number 9. He's got a brand new poll. Check this out.
4: As Indiana goes, so goes the nation when it comes to Republican voters and Donald John Trump. He absolutely still has the juice. And when you're a Republican and you go against Trump, you get voted off the island. I always love Survivor. And in this particular case, what we saw in Indiana was you go, adios, amigos, goodbye, see you later. And to me, that is emblematic of what we see nationwide with Republicans. I think there's this myth that's going on right now that, oh, Trump is really losing support among Republicans. But compared to other midterm cycles, he's just as popular with Republicans as he has ever been at this point in midterm cycles. Right now, nationally, we're talking about an approval rating on average of 84%. In 2020, his popularity rating was 76%, actually lower, right, when he wasn't in the presidency. In 2018, the last time he was president, 85%. That 85 looks a whole heck of a lot like this 84% right here. The bottom line is this. Donald Trump still absolutely has juice with Republican voters. You saw it in Indiana, and I think that you'll see it down the line as well if any Republicans try and go against the President of the United States. He's still very much beloved by Republican voters nationwide.
1: Yeah, so if she's complaining about a MAGA retread, she might want to change where she's running for office.
2: 26 past the hour, live from Studio 6B. We're back right after this.

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1: ABC News, I'm Dave Packer. The U.S. and Iran exchanging a new round of strikes after weeks of calm.
2: The Pentagon says Iran fired missiles at American Navy destroyers trying to cross the Strait of Hormuz, and that the U.S. fired back, striking Iranian military facilities and command locations. Central Command describes the American strikes as self-defense.
1: ABC's Rachel Scott, this is Iran, and the U.S. negotiate a one-page preliminary agreement. An update on that hantavirus outbreak linked to a cruise ship in the Atlantic. Three people taken off the ship in the last 24 hours, two of them in serious condition. Three people have died. And seven Americans who got off the boat a week ago are being monitored. Secretary of State Marco Rubio spent several hours at the Vatican today. His visit included a meeting with Pope Leo. Former Prince Andrew allegedly threatened near his home. Authorities say he was out for a walk when a man in a ski mask began shouting at him as he approached. The man was arrested for possession of a weapon. This is ABC News.
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8: 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Slick's doing sports. Delgado's doing the news. Aaron and Fran holding it down as always. Let's do some sports. Sports is brought to you by Mike Lindell. Slickster, what's going on?
9: All right, Big D. Playoffs. NHL, we go East second round. Game three, Carolina leading the series 2-0 in Philly, the Xfinity Mobile Arena there. The score is tied at one midway through the second period. And Fly is almost in a must-win situation to avoid that 3-0 in the playoffs there. And we got the Pistons 98-92 by six, 2:43 to go in the fourth. They lead this series 1-0. Obviously, game two. 2:43 in the NBA, just about a lifetime, right, folks? I mean, we got a 6-point game, anything could happen. We'll have an update at the end of the show before. They should be wrapped up by then. Lakers and Thunder, Big D, 9:30 coming up. OKC leading that series 1-0. Right now, OKC would be Slick Rick's pick. And like Trump said, you got a pretty good team when he was talking to those fellas from Oklahoma doing the reflection pool, right? So that was pretty cool there. Trump's got his eye on him as well. Truist Championship, round one. Got suspended a little bit early, Big D, but at the Quail Hollow Club in Charlotte, North Carolina, Matt McCarty shot a 63, which was an 8 under. We'll obviously have an update over the week on with that as well. It's good stuff there. And, well, we got the report that I talked about this last week. They were talking about it. Well, now it became a vote. NCAA has voted to expand March Madness tournament for men, women to 76 teams. It looks like college football won't be the only collegiate sport to expand. Dylan Gwynn at Breitbart. According to CBS's Matt Norlander, the NCAA voted to officially expand the men's and women's basketball tournaments to 76 teams. The NCAA cleared the deal with its various media partners after already approving the plan through its lower committees. With the new expansion, the additional eight teams will be added to the current first four play-in round currently held on Tuesday and Wednesday on three reports. The newly expanded play-in round would then feature 24 teams playing 12 games over 2 days before the winners join the other 52 teams already in the traditional first round field that initial weekend. You follow all that, boys?
8: Yeah. Terrific.
9: Very interesting. I know, big deal. I know you're not a big fan of that.
8: Absolute
9: right?
8: Terrible.
9: Yeah, you know,
8: just a big fat money grab and ruining the sport.
9: It's watering it down.
8: You might, why even play? Might as well just do that. Like, why play the regular season? Every mid-major 500 team is going to be in now.
9: Right.
8: What's the point? Just a total money grab ruining the what was really just perfect.
9: And those season-ending tournaments lose their luster, too. That, you know, the team, the tournaments that guys play to get in. I mean, it kills it. It's going to kill the ratings, too.
8: It's just terrible.
9: Yeah. And some sad news.
8: Geniuses just overthinking everything.
9: Money.
8: Dollars.
9: It's all about the networks. It's all about the money. Former South Carolina QB Stephen Garcia diagnosed with stage 4 cancer at the age of 38. Dylan Gwynn at Breitbart. Stephen Garcia, former quarterback for the University of South Carolina Gamecocks, announced Wednesday that he's been diagnosed with stage 4 colorectal cancer. Boy, hearing about a lot of this colorectal cancer lately. The former player made the announcement on social media. Wasn't overly excited to share this news, but it is what it is. We have a great team of doctors and staff that are confident we can beat this. It's the only option, he wrote on Facebook. If there's one lesson to be learned, get checked and don't be afraid to visit the doctor's office when you don't feel 100%. He obviously set up a GoFundMe account, but yeah, he was a pretty good player. They've raised $142,000 so far for his GoFundMe account. Garcia threw for 7,597 yards and 47 touchdowns during his time with the Gamecocks. He won 20 games in his 4 years in Columbia, 2008 to 2011. So now we wish him well as well. Great player for the Gamecocks. And that's a wrap in Sports BD. Back to you.
8: 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Just to get back to the tournament for 1 second, Slick, I don't know how you feel about it, but I just don't understand. Like, why 70? Why not just make it 100? Why not make it 85? Why not make it 90? Like, at this point, what's the difference?
9: I'm with you. I think the play-in, I don't mind those couple extra teams. That last little push on Tuesday and Wednesday kind of gives a teaser, but that's it. To expand it another, 12 teams or 8 teams?
10: No, just 8.
9: 8 teams, right?
10: It's only 8.
8: I mean, we need to see, like,
10: Well, think about
8: Hofstra
10: this.
8: Hofstra versus Ass Crack State now? Because it's just ridiculous.
10: But last year, or just a few months ago for the tournament, you had a team, Miami from Ohio, who was basically undefeated, and they almost didn't get into the tournament. Meanwhile, they pretty much deserved to be in the tournament. And people wanted to see them, but they had to do a play-in.
8: Well, their Ken Pom rating says different.
10: Right. But when you,
8: just look at the record.
10: But when a Division I team does go undefeated, you know, 30 plus games.
9: Who'd they play?
8: Right, again.
10: No, I understand that.
8: Slick, and it's like, oh yeah, we're undefeated.
9: Right. Well, the Harry Oates, the Harry Oates Orioles.
8: Exactly.
9: Come on, let's be honest. So,
10: the Harry Oates Orioles?
8: 35 past the hour, live in the studio, 6B.
9: Either one.
8: I had a bunch of stuff here I wanted to get to as well, but the one thing I guess I'll spend a little time on is because maybe we've underappreciated how quickly, since the Supreme Court ruling, things are changing as far as the midterms go and what's happened in Florida. I believe I saw something happen in Tennessee. There's an article today over at Zero Hedge. The maps are moving. How a Supreme Court ruling turned the 2026 House race into a Republican offensive. And this is a good article. And they break down, obviously, we all know what happened in the Virginia referendum that promised 4 new seats. Now, that's not looking nearly as rosy as it did before because it looks like the state Supreme Court thinks not so fast. And I've heard from Democrats inside the state that they don't think they have the votes to uphold that. So there may be some problems there. But this article talks about how in the span of roughly just 2 weeks – A combination of aggressive Republican redistricting and a pivotal Supreme Court decision has dramatically altered the battlefield. What was once a Democratic advantage has become a steep uphill climb. Republicans are now positioned to gain as many as 10 to 14 seats through the map changes alone, enough to transform a narrow 217-212 majority into something much more durable. And so they break it down. Here's a clear breakdown of the Republican-led redistricting efforts and their potential impact. So in Florida, current GOP seats are 20 of 28. With the changes that DeSantis has already signed now, it's a plus 4 in Florida. Texas currently is 24 out of 37. New map approved by the Supreme Court, most aggressive early move by Texas. Potential change there is a plus 5. Alabama, 5 of the 7 seats are Republican. Special session has been called, targeting reps, figures, and possibly Sewell, aiming for 7-0, which would be a gain of plus 2. In Tennessee, I think they already achieved this today. The Tennessee was a plus 1. I believe today I saw, the only Democrat remaining district is now red. That's that moron Steve Cohen. Little alien-looking doofus. Louisiana, 4 out of 6 right now. They're looking for plus 2 there, looking for 6-0. South Carolina, they're looking for plus 1, targeting Clyburn, the idiot who kept Biden around in 2020, really probably sent him responsible mostly for sending him to the White House, because he was dead going into that state in the primaries. North Carolina, they're looking at plus 1. New map approved. Flips 1 Democratic seat. In Mississippi, 3 of 4 right now. They're looking to add that plus 1. That's Representative Benny Thompson, who, of course, was in charge of the Salem witch trials. So potential Republican gains are 10 to 14 seats. Now, Democrats have tried to mount a counteroffensive in states where they still hold power, but their efforts have been more limited and face greater legal headwinds. In California, voters approved Prop 50 last year, a Democratic-drawn map designed to net the party 5 additional seats, though the map is now under legal challenge following the Supreme Court's Louisiana versus Calais decision. Virginia appeared to deliver one of the Democrats' biggest victories, like I just told you, when Democrats... where did it go? Virginia Democrats delivered one of the biggest victories when the voters approved a redistricting referendum on the 21st. But again, that looks like it's in serious jeopardy after a Virginia judge ruled the referendum invalid just one day later, nullifying the results. And again, it looks like the higher court there, they don't feel like they have the votes. Efforts in New York to flip the state's lone Republican seat were blocked by the Supreme Court there, while proposed maps in Maryland and Illinois have either been rejected by Democrat lawmakers or paused over legal concerns. So for the Democrats, obviously California, they look at a potential plus 5, Virginia plus 4, Utah plus 1. Bottom line, Republicans currently hold a clear structural advantage, especially across the South where they control the process in multiple states. A potential 10 to 14 seat Republican gain would be significant. In a chamber this closely divided, it could be the difference between a fragile majority and a comfortable control heading into 2028. Of course, the devil will be in the details. You don't want even the most skillfully drawn maps can be overwhelmed by national political tides. And of course, you know, obviously, duh, but. So I don't know. I took notice of that. I've been very down on the Republicans' chances. Mike Johnson, of course, this will have nothing to do with him, but keep saying he's convinced they're going to grow their margins in the midterms, which seems absolutely ludicrous based on the job performance. But I guess throw this in the mix, and maybe there's a little more light at the end of the tunnel than we think.
10: Yeah, and you couple that with the Harry Enten poll talking about the president still having the juice on the Republican side of the ticket, and once he starts getting out there campaigning, and you add now you can add a Marco Rubio to that list of getting out and campaigning for these guys, you're going to have a lot of juice, a lot of superstar power. so to speak, and to really kind of up the ante and get more people out to the polls. And again, you know, you throw in the growing Black and Hispanic vote that has been kind of moving to the right. Now you add Marco Rubio out there talking in Spanish to a bunch of these groups. You're going to get a connection that I don't think the Democrats are going to be very happy with.
8: All right, 41 past the hour, live from Studio 6B. Let's do a little more news with Delgado. What's going on with Epstein, Delgado?
10: Well, turns out it looks like they have released the suicide note from Jeffrey Epstein. Yeah, believe it or not. Of course, this has got to be legitimate. The guy who was in the cell with him, who tried to kill him, I guess, a few weeks earlier, is the one who found the note. Federal judge released a suicide note allegedly written by Jeffrey Epstein after years of document remaining under seal as part of his cellmate's criminal case. Mm-hmm. Epstein's cellmate, Nicholas Tartaglione, claims he found the note after the sex trafficker's suicide attempt.
8: Okay.
10: Epstein survived the attempt, of
8: course. Does this note prove anything either way?
10: No, because it's scribbled.
8: What does it say?
10: It says they investigated me for months, found nothing. So 16-year-old charges resurrected. It's a treat to be able to choose one's time to say goodbye. Makes no sense. If they investigated you for and found nothing, then you'd be pretty positive that you're going to walk on these charges.
8: Oh, so you're downplaying this note because it actually feeds into the idea that he did, in fact, kill himself.
10: No, because it actually makes no sense that he would kill himself. Yeah. Hey, look at this.
8: Look,
10: they found nothing. I guess I should kill myself.
8: No, we're on to you. That's
10: makes no sense.
8: No wonder you were like, oh, this.
10: It makes no sense.
8: Now we get it. Okay.
10: And it was written on Hillary Clinton letterhead.
9: Right.
8: All right, live from Studio 6B, we'll wrap it up.
10: I told you.
8: Wrap it up when we get back.

0: for 103.9 LI News Radio. I'm Jay Oliver. The search for two kayakers is over after the pair was found dead at Shinnecock Bay, according to reports. 25-year-old Daniel Villa of Southampton and 43-year-old Juan Carlos Penarata of Quag. They went out on their kayaks Tuesday evening at around 8, and they were not found until roughly 8 hours later, around 4 a.m. yesterday, right near the Ponquag Bridge in Hampton Bays. Local authorities say conditions became hazardous quickly after winds picked up on Tuesday night. Long Island food banks and pantries now seeing an increased demand as the needs of Long Islanders mount. Lighthouse Mission in Bellport reporting more than 2,200 individuals are showing up each week, groceries and other items. Meanwhile, local organizations say that donations have declined all due to the rising cost of food and fuel and overall living expenses. Groups like Lighthouse now reiterating that even small donations help, as one bag of groceries can make all the difference for one Long Island family, if even just for 1 week. For 103.9 LI News Radio, I'm Jay Oliver. 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
6: All right, 13 to the hour, live from Studio 6B, last segment of the show. Man, it goes so fast. Woo. Each and every night. Glad you're a part of it. Slick's doing sports. Delgado's doing headlines. We'll let Delgado do some news here, and then we'll wrap it up with sports. Delgado, what's going on?
7: All right, Damon. Well, you better mark your calendar, my friend.
6: Okay, I got it right here.
7: Or should I save that for tomorrow? That's a good question. I'll go with this one because NASA, believe it or not, is shutting down a viral
8: claim. Calendar out. What's wrong with you?
7: Oh, you want me to? I got to give you the date. Sorry. Mark this down. August 12th, 2026.
6: August 12th is a Wednesday.
7: Yes.
6: I have a doctor's appointment in the morning.
7: That is because
6: for my eyes.
7: I don't think they've given us a time yet, but NASA is shutting down a viral claim that the Earth will lose its gravity for 7 seconds.
6: Oh.
7: Believe it or not.
6: I hope it's not one of my eyes are getting...
8: Damon's visiting some old pupils.
7: For weeks,
6: August 12th.
7: Social media feeds have been flooded with breathless warnings about the Earth briefly turning off gravity for 7 seconds on August 12th of 2026.
6: Did you say people, briefly?
7: Briefly.
6: Oh, okay. Briefly.
7: Yeah. Yeah.
6: Your brain lost gravity.
7: Shut up, Aaron.
6: Thank you, Aaron. Your brain lost gravity there.
7: Sending people and objects floating into the air, the claim.
6: Oh, man, let's hope this is real. That sounds like fun.
8: Yeah.
7: The claim is coming because of supposedly millions of years ago, something happened where two black holes collided and sent this pulse. Now, the
6: Where'd
7: NASA...
6: Where'd you get this story from?
7: Excuse me?
8: The black hole.
9: Source, I made it up.
8: Yeah.
7: I did make it up.
6: Yeah. Morningview.com. Oh, okay. Yeah. Oh, that's a nice sounding blog.
7: In a formal response highlighted in Jakarta, NASA rejected the viral post claiming that the planet will suddenly stop pulling on people, stressing there's no upcoming space event capable of switching off such a fundamental force such as gravity. Officials framed the rumor as a textbook example of made-up space news that can spiral into a global panic.
6: Yeah, exactly.
7: Against
6: and here you are reporting it.
7: Against real science.
6: What I would love to know is when you sit at the computer and you decide, okay, let me pull up Google. You don't go like Just the News or Fox News or like American Thinker.
7: I do.
6: You go to like
7: I go everywhere.
6: Johnny's Tinfoil Hat Club.com or something.
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7: I went to Breezy Scroll for this because
8: Breezy Scroll.
7: Supposedly supposedly there is a NASA project, NASA project called Project Anchor.
8: Oh yeah,
7: which is an $89 billion budget about a secret initiative called Project Anchor to prepare the U.S. for this event on August the 12th.
8: Oh really?
6: Okay.
7: Yes.
6: I'm just saying. I'm down with it. I'm with you.
7: Here's a video that gives you an idea. It's not real. It's not authentic. It didn't really happen.
6: Right.
7: But this gives you an idea.
8: Most of this stuff.
7: It's an idea of what could happen if the Earth did lose its gravity. What? I'm just saying.
8: Okay.
6: All right.
7: So here's the video. Check this out. That's what happened.
8: Wait a minute.
7: 7 seconds, no gravity, everything goes up, Watch, it's scary, scary stuff.
8: Whee! Wow.
7: Scary stuff.
8: That kind of lift though,
7: and
8: I don't
7: after 7 seconds, everything comes crashing back down.
8: I can't see a lick, that kind of lift like that.
6: I should have started with sports, I knew it.
7: Regardless.
6: I fall for it every time.
7: Regardless, I mean, we should probably, make plans to be, you know, maybe
8: grounded. You gotta make sure you're more grounded.
7: Maybe in a basement on August the 12th, in case gravity gets interrupted.
8: Be in a padded room.
6: Okay.
8: Which is where you should be to begin with.
6: Aaron, you know, I don't know. Partly, I think I gotta start blaming you. You put the stuff in there.
8: I know. Who screens these stories, Harry?
9: Harry. I blame Harry for this.
6: I mean, Delgado looks like he thinks like we're not taking this seriously enough, but I marked it on my calendar.
8: Yeah, he might be on something. I mean, onto something.
9: I hope your eyes are not getting dilated whenever this happens.
6: Oh, that's a good point.
7: Yeah, that is true.
6: All right, Delgado, what else?
7: You won't see it
6: desk.
8: Yeah.
7: Oh, you want one more?
8: Oh, sure.
7: Oh, okay.
8: We can't get enough.
7: You know what? Are you going to do, sports after this? Cause I'll end with this guy then.
8: Yeah, okay.
7: This guy, has to be the video of the week. This happened in Minnesota as Democrats prove that they're still crazy as they vote to keep dead people on the voter rolls. Even this guy can see that it's a problem. Cut number 18. Check this out.
10: Unbelievable what I just think I heard. This amendment is the common sense of all common sense that we should be able to agree, Republicans and Democrats, to remove dead people from the voter rolls. And we just heard the Democrat author argue against adopting this amendment. Members, if we can't agree on dead people shouldn't be voting in our elections, we have got serious problems with our elections. And I'm very dismayed to hear the Democrat author just urge members to vote no on such a common sense amendment that we remove dead people from our voter rolls here in Minnesota. That totally defies common sense. I don't know if the Democrat Party has gone bonkers or what, but we should be able to agree that dead people don't vote and shouldn't be on Minnesota voter rolls. Vote yes on this amendment.
11: It being 33 ayes and 34 noes, the A-19 amendment is not adopted.
7: Yeah, so there you have it. Democrats
6: voting. I love
7: voting.
6: That guy. Who is that?
7: I don't know, but
6: he's got a great voice.
7: Yeah.
8: He does.
7: Squirrely eyes, but great voice.
8: Kind of like reminds me of John Madden a little bit.
7: So there you have it. Democrats in Minnesota, of all places, voting to keep the dead people on the roll.
6: Sure, of course.
7: There you have it, David. That's okay. News.
6: All right, 7 minutes till the hour, live from Studio 6B. Let's do some sports to wrap it up. Slickster, take us home tonight. What's going on?
8: All right, well, so I want to shout out Steve Smith in the YouTube chat. He said, shout out my granddaughter. She's eighth in the nation in level 9 women's gymnastics,
6: wow.
8: First in Texas, and first in Region 3. So, wow, shout out to those. They said she's a little rock star. So good stuff there. I love to see that when we see
6: golf
8: all folks
6: clap,
8: in the
6: golf
8: chat.
6: Clap. Yes.
8: Let's go, baby. Let's get to the Olympics now. Big D, here we go. NHL action. Hurricanes 2-1 over the Flyers, end of two. Carolina looking to take a commanding 3-0 lead there in Philly. We got the Lakers and Thunder just underway. Thunder up 11-4, 6:49 to go in the first. And it's all over in Detroit. The Pistons have taken a commanding 2-0 lead over the Cleveland Cavaliers with a 107-97 win. I gave you scores earlier, but the Rays 8-4 over the Red Sox in the Major League Baseball, bottom ninth there. Yankees, of course, 9-2, toppling the Rangers in Texas. And the Nationals 7-5 over the Twins. Reds dropped their seventh in a row to the Cubbies, 8-3. And the Mets, of course, are back to their winning ways, losing to the Rockies, 6-2 earlier today. Now, I know we talked a little bit, Big D, about UFC at the beginning of the show. Well, here's one for you. You're going to be looking forward to this one. Get your popcorn ready. Johnny Manziel and Bob Menery, boxing fight set for UFC Apex. Andreas Hale of ESPN, former NFL quarterback and Heisman Trophy winner, Johnny Manziel will try his hand at the sweet science when he steps into a boxing ring May 23rd at the UFC Apex in Vegas to face social media influencer Bob Menery. Who's Bob Menery or Menery? Who is that?
6: Bob Menery. He's the guy from the podcast with the guys, the Full Send podcast. He used to be with the Full Send podcast. He does the videos where he does the voiceover. He's got a great voice. He's hysterical.
8: Wow. All right. So, well, Manziel's 33, and he had been linked to a celebrity boxing match with Menery recently, but the expectation was the fight would take place in Miami. Instead, it will land in the Apex, which isn't by accident, as UFC CEO Dana White has expressed significant interest in the fight. Dana White's getting all fired up. Well, yeah. Thank God they're not bringing this to the White House. That's for sure. And just one more story, and that's not Slick Rick. Real quick, cut 15, Aaron. Would you show this fan at the Cardinals game the other night against the Royals, hanging off the side of the loge there, ready to jump?
6: What?
8: Yeah, he's got his leg over. He's ready to jump. Thankfully, a couple of fans grabbed him. He went to fight with them like he was going to jump over. This looks like me at that game 4 of the Sixers and the Knicks.
6: Yeah, you
8: and
6: any Cowboys game that they're
8: exactly
6: losing.
8: But thank God he's okay.
6: As always, we salute our military, active and active police, firefighters, first responders, EMTs, all of our emergency personnel. Keep us safe. Thanks, guys, on the show. Aaron, Frank, great job as always. Most of all, thank you. Live from Studio 6B audience. Enjoy the rest of your night, everybody. We're back tomorrow, Friday, to wrap it up. Live from Studio 6B. We'll see you then.

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6: Live from the LI News Radio studios in the heart of Islip at Long Island's MacArthur Airport. North Shore, South Shore, all the news from our island in one place. 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
7: For 103.9 LI News Radio, I'm Jay Oliver. The search for two kayakers is over after the pair was found dead at Shinnecock Bay, according to reports. 25-year-old Daniel Villa of Southampton and 43-year-old Juan Carlos Penarata of Quag. They went out on their kayaks Tuesday evening at around 8, and they were not found until roughly 8 hours later. Around 4 a.m. yesterday, right near the Ponquod Bridge in Hampton Bays, local authorities say conditions became hazardous quickly after winds picked up on Tuesday night. Long Island food banks and pantries now seeing an increased demand as the needs of Long Islanders mount. Lighthouse Mission in Bellport reporting more than 2,200 individuals are showing up each week, groceries and other items. Meanwhile, local organizations say that donations have declined, all due to the rising cost of food and fuel and overall living expenses. Groups like Lighthouse now reiterating that even small donations help, as one bag of groceries can make all the difference for one Long Island family, if even just for 1 week. For 103.9 LI News Radio, I'm Jay Oliver. Today's news update brought to you by the Town of Islip Industrial Development Agency, where Long Island gets down to business.
8: ABC News, I'm Dave Packard. The U.S. launching what it says is a counterattack on Iranian targets after CENTCOM says Iran fired at U.S. destroyers in the Strait of Hormuz today. It comes as the U.S. and Iran try to restart talks to end the war. More than a dozen reported injuries and hundreds of homes either damaged or destroyed in Mississippi.
9: Damage assessment still underway after multiple tornadoes touched down in Mississippi overnight. Trees blocking roads, including crucial Interstate 55 near Brookhaven. east of there, a mobile home park taking a direct hit. Outside Hattiesburg in the town of Purvis, reports of people trapped in their homes, entire subdivisions in splinters.
8: ABC's Faith Abube in Purvis, Mississippi. Although three people have died, the World Health Organization says the latest outbreak of the hantavirus on board a cruise ship in the Atlantic does not have the contagious hallmarks of the coronavirus pandemic. This is ABC News.
10: From the LI News Radio Weather Center. For tonight, mostly clear skies with an overnight low around 47. For Friday, some clouds, but mostly sunny skies and a high near 68. Friday night, increasing clouds, overnight low around 50. For Saturday, showers with thunderstorms also possible in the afternoon with a high near 68. Saturday night, showers, overnight low around 52. For Sunday, some clouds, but mostly sunny skies and a high near 76. Sunday night, rain likely after midnight, mostly cloudy and 51. From the LI News Weather Center, I'm Chris Keith.
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15: The Monument of the Missing will be a tribute to those still missing 25 years later since 9/11. 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The intention to uphold the values that those gone missing embody: bravery, compassion, and selfless sacrifice. 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

0: people who put politics and power ahead of the prosperity of this nation. Okay, the good news for you is Trump ain't one of them. It's why your gas prices are high. If Trump was worried about the politics, he would have made a deal 3 weeks ago. Your gas prices would have went down, but Iran would still be on their way to a nuke. The world would be a lot less stable. And oh yeah, we'd wind up in another one of these conflicts and your gas prices would go right back up anyway. Okay, this is a measure twice, cut once approach. Okay, and in this instance, the people who are going to get cut the hardest are the ones in the Democrat Party that are rooting against America. Why are they going to get cut the hardest? Because Trump isn't here to read the room. He's here to lead the room.
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1: Well, 103.9 LI News Radio. I'm Jay Oliver. Well, it's peak tick season, and local pet owners are now being advised to watch out for their animals. Long Island vets are reporting an uptick in cases across both Nassau and Suffolk, with pets being brought in with more ticks than usual. Animals, just like humans, can contract Lyme disease, and that from tick bites. And while ticks are mostly common found in wooded areas, routine checks after every trip outdoors, they are imperative that keep animals safe. South Country School District Superintendent Antonio Santana now stepping away. The South Country School Board unanimously accepted his letter of resignation at last night's meeting. The district has been under scrutiny since major financial issues have come to light as officials are now calling for a criminal investigation. Meanwhile, Jacqueline O'Hagan has been appointed the acting superintendent of schools. For 103.9 LI News Radio, I'm Jay Oliver. Today's news update brought to you by the Town of Islip Industrial Development Agency, where Long Island gets down to business.
2: ABC News, I'm Dave Packer. The U.S. launching what it says is a counterattack on Iranian targets after CENTCOM says Iran fired at U.S. destroyers in the Strait of Hormuz today. It comes as the U.S. and Iran try to restart talks to end the war. More than a dozen reported injuries and hundreds of homes either damaged or destroyed in Mississippi.
3: Damage assessment still underway after multiple tornadoes touched down in Mississippi overnight. Trees blocking roads, including crucial Interstate 55 near Brookhaven. East of there, a mobile home park taking a direct hit. Outside Hattiesburg in the town of Purvis, reports of people trapped in their homes, entire subdivisions in splinters.
2: ABC's Faith Abube in Purvis, Mississippi. Although three people have died, the World Health Organization says the latest outbreak of the Hantavirus on board a cruise ship in the Atlantic does not have the contagious hallmarks of the coronavirus pandemic. This is ABC News.
4: From the LA News Radio Weather Center, as we head through the day on Friday, mostly sunny with the high near 68, increasing clouds on Friday night with the low around 50, 90% chance of showers with possible thunderstorms on Saturday, mainly after 5 p.m., a high near 68, another chance of rain on Saturday night, mainly before 8 p.m., low around 52. On Sunday, sunny with a high near 76, another chance of rain on Sunday night with the low around 51. From the LA News Weather Center, I'm Eli, the weather guy.
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0: There it is, Fox Across America, just chopping it up, listening to the California debate last night. And the reason I harped on it so much, I did this yesterday, too, with the governor's race. Most people are like, hey, shut up about California. If you're listening on KID in Idaho Falls, you're hanging out with Richard Meacham. Okay, you probably don't care about California. I'm not going to lie. But I tell you this stuff because all of these policies are national now. They're not unique to the region. There was a time prior to social media where they used to say all politics are local. And people were focusing on local issues immediate to the community. They're not doing that now. They just run on Trump's bad. That's most politics. Go up to Bangor, Maine right now. Take a look at a local county race. You'll see a commercial that's like, this guy will give Donald Trump the business. And I'm like, how? Are they going to play Monopoly? He has nothing to do with Donald Trump. But they want people to vote their feelings instead of their facts. Why? Because the facts do not support another minute in office for basically every Democrat in the country right now.
1: He knows what he's talking about.
0: And don't think I'm telling you the Republicans are throwing a perfect game. But let me give you this. The tippy top of the next hour, one of my favorite things, is you know they've been harping about billionaires. Bernie Sanders, we're fighting the oligarchy. The billionaires and the trillionaires. I no longer care about the millionaires because I am one of the millionaires. So I do not criticize the millionaires, but I continue to bash the billionaires. Well, anyway, the Democrats throwing their arms around a billionaire running for governor in California who has outspent his opponents by $150 million. $1 million!
2: Paying in cash.
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11: For 1039 LI News Radio, I'm Jay Oliver. The search for two kayakers is over after the pair was found dead at Shinnecock Bay, according to reports. 25-year-old Daniel Villa of Southampton and 43-year-old Juan Carlos Penarata of Quag. They went out on their kayaks Tuesday evening at around 8, and they were not found until roughly 8 hours later, around 4 a.m. yesterday, right near the Ponquag Bridge in Hampton Bays. Local authorities say conditions became hazardous quickly after winds picked up on Tuesday night. light. Long Island food banks and pantries now seeing an increased demand as the needs of Long Islanders mount. Lighthouse Mission in Bellport reporting more than 2,200 individuals are showing up each week, groceries and other items. Meanwhile, local organizations say that donations have declined all due to the rising cost of food and fuel and overall living expenses. Groups like Lighthouse now reiterating that even small donations help, as one bag of groceries can make all the difference for one Long Island family, if even just for 1 week. For 1039 LI News Radio, I'm Jay Oliver. Today's news update brought to you by the Town of Islip Industrial Development Agency, where Long Island gets down to business.
2: ABC News, I'm Dave Packer. Multiple sources tell ABC News that the CDC has activated their Emergency Operations Center and has classified the Hantavirus outbreak at level 3. This is the lowest level of emergency activation and comes after a deadly outbreak on a cruise ship in the Atlantic. Severe storms and tornadoes leaving behind a trail of destruction in Mississippi.
7: Across the state, at least 17 people hurt and more than 1,000 buildings and homes destroyed. The trail of destruction here in Lamar County, 16 miles long.
2: ABC's Faith Abube in Purvis, Mississippi. A trade court ruled today that President Trump's global 10% tariff is unlawful. The president put the 10% tariff in place hours after the Supreme Court ruled against his first attempt at tariffs in February. The U.S. launching what it says is a counterattack on Iranian targets after CENTCOM said that Iran fired at U.S. destroyers in the Strait of Hormuz. This is ABC News.
11: From the LA News Radio Weather Center, as we head through the day on Friday, mostly sunny with the high near 68, increasing clouds on Friday night with the low around 50. 90% chance of showers with possible thunderstorms on Saturday, mainly after 5 p.m., a high near 68. Another chance of rain on Saturday night, mainly before 8 p.m., low around 52. On Sunday, sunny with a high near 76, and another chance of rain on Sunday night with the low around 51. From the LA News Weather Center, I'm Eli the Weather Guy.
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10: Front with you, the American people, about the phone call I'm about to take. In all honesty, there's no reason to take it other than the fact that this guest would like to talk about a lovely woman I know, and my call screener is a pervert. So let's make it happen. Mac on the line in Washington, D.C. Yo, Mac!
11: Jimmy, been a long time, sir. First, I'd like to say you definitely punch above your weight. Now punt your coverage, sir. I've seen your wife.
10: The president
11: doing any better in the booty department, sir.
10: Hey, the president said the same thing. Trump said that in the Oval Office. I was like, all right, I got a little game here. I deserve some credit. But anyway, let's not make it about me. Take it away, Mac. What do you got?
11: So listen, Jackie Heinrich she's fantastic, sir. I heard you talking about her a few days ago last week, maybe. when Charlie Kirk got shot, Fox News put a bodyguard on the White House correspondents, and that was me. So I got to spend 4 months with Peter and Jackie and Ed Lawrence and some others, Aisha and Alex Huff. I've been doing Fox News bodyguard work for quite a while now, so I've known Alex for a little bit, but Jackie, unbelievable. Get her 5:30 in the morning, and you can imagine the conversations we would have when I would get her and take her to the White House. Hysterical. One of the funniest people I've ever met.
12: Yeah, she's a gangster, man. One of the coolest people I know. But I'm shocked that they wanted to protect Ed Lawrence. I'm kidding. Ed Lawrence, if you're listening, we love you.
11: No, he would agree with you.
12: He said
11: the same thing to me. Why do you have to be on me? I'm like, well, you're part of the team, brother.
12: Ed Lawrence.
11: And the funny part is, Jimmy, not the funny part, but where I would take him to the Farragut Station was right where those two service members were shot.
12: Wow, that is bananas.
11: Yeah, so it's, you know, it was definitely a need for it at the time. But, you know, 4 months and we were done. But, Jimmy, honestly, we don't get a lot of positive feedback in my job, brother. Mm-hmm. It's usually somebody farted in the car with a client or, you know, wearing the wrong tie or said the wrong thing. But Jackie and actually wrote an email to my boss and the higher-ups in Fox praising what we did. So
12: wow.
11: Yeah,
12: well, listen,
11: fantastic.
12: Say what you want about a well-placed cash envelope, but it gets the job done, Mac. I kid.
11: Yes, sir.
12: Good stuff.
11: Mark Meredith wrote a four-paragraph email that really brought a tear to my eye.
12: Oh, man.
11: What we did for that.
12: Well, good for you. Take a bow so I don't lose you to a commercial break. It's good to know somebody's doing their job around here. The great Mac in Washington, D.C., singing the praises of the people, singing his praises. We need more positivity in this world, not just the results of my drug test. So a shout out to Mac, and stick around in the next hour. Ryan Reese coming by for the win. Can't wait.
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17: Well, 1039 LI News Radio. I'm Jay Oliver. Well, it's peak tick season, and local pet owners are now being advised to watch out for their animals. Long Island vets are reporting an uptick in cases across both Nassau and Suffolk, with pets being brought in with more ticks than usual. Animals, just like humans, can contract Lyme disease, and that from tick bites. And while ticks are mostly common found in wooded areas, routine checks after every trip outdoors, they are imperative that keep animals safe. South Country School District Superintendent Antonio Santana now stepping away. The South Country School Board unanimously accepted his letter of resignation at last night's meeting. The district has been under scrutiny since major financial issues have come to light as officials are now calling for a criminal investigation. Meanwhile, Jacqueline O'Hagan has been appointed the acting superintendent of schools. For 1039 LI News Radio, I'm Jay Oliver. Today's news update brought to you by the Town of Islip Industrial Development Agency, where Long Island gets down to business.
20: ABC News, I'm Dave Packer. We're now hearing from multiple sources tonight that the CDC has activated their Emergency Operations Center and has classified the Hanta virus outbreak at a level 3. That after that deadly outbreak on a cruise ship in the Atlantic. After weeks of calm, the Pentagon says that Iran has fired missiles at American Navy destroyers trying to cross the Strait of Hormuz, and that the U.S. fired back, striking Iranian military facilities. President Trump insists the ceasefire is still in effect. Twisters slamming Mississippi, leaving a devastation trail across the South. Alicia Marbury says she's grateful nobody was killed.
21: I was going to wait it out. I mean, this is the second time I've been around a tornado, but, you know, up here, thank God a lot of lives were spared.
20: Hundreds of homes now destroyed. At least 17 people reported injured. The Justice Department investigating suspicious oil trades made just minutes before major announcements by President Trump. This is ABC News.
22: From the LA News Radio Weather Center, as we head through the day on Friday, mostly sunny with a high near 68, increasing clouds on Friday night with a low around 50. 90% chance of showers with possible thunderstorms on Saturday, mainly after 5 p.m., a high near 68. Another chance of rain on Saturday night, mainly before 8 p.m., low around 52. On Sunday, sunny with a high near 76, and another chance of rain on Sunday night with a low around 51. From the LA News Weather Center, I'm Eli, the weather guy.
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1: For 103.9 LI News Radio, I'm Jay Oliver. The search for two kayakers is over after the pair was found dead at Shinnecock Bay, according to reports. 25-year-old Daniel Villa of Southampton and 43-year-old Juan Carlos Penarata of Quag. They went out on their kayaks Tuesday evening at around 8, and they were not found until roughly 8 hours later, around 4 a.m. yesterday, right near the Ponquag Bridge in Hampton Bays. Local authorities say conditions became hazardous quickly after winds picked up on Tuesday night. Long Island food banks and pantries now seeing an increased demand as the needs of Long Islanders mount. Lighthouse Mission in Bellport reporting more than 2,200 individuals are showing up each week, groceries and other items. Meanwhile, local organizations say that donations have declined all due to the rising cost of food and fuel and overall living expenses. Groups like Lighthouse now reiterating that even small donations help, as one bag of groceries can make all the difference for one Long Island family, if even just for 1 week. For 103.9 LI News Radio, I'm Jay Oliver. Today's news update brought to you by the Town of Islip Industrial Development Agency, where Long Island gets down to business.
2: ABC News, I'm Dave Packer. We're now hearing from multiple sources tonight that the CDC has activated their Emergency Operations Center and has classified the Hantavirus outbreak at a level 3. That after that deadly outbreak on a cruise ship in the Atlantic. After weeks of calm, the Pentagon says that Iran has fired missiles at American Navy destroyers trying to cross the Strait of Hormuz and that the U.S. fired back, striking Iranian military facilities. President Trump insists the ceasefire is still in effect. Twisters slamming Mississippi, leaving a devastation trail across the South. Alicia Marbury says she's grateful nobody was killed.
3: I was going to wait it out. I mean, this is the second time I've been around a tornado, but, you know, up here, thank God a lot of lives were spared.
2: Hundreds of homes now destroyed. At least 17 people reported injured. The Justice Department investigating suspicious oil trades made just minutes before major announcements by President Trump. This is ABC News.
4: From the LA News Radio Weather Center, as we head through the day on Friday, mostly sunny with the high near 68, increasing clouds on Friday night with the low around 50. 90% chance of showers with possible thunderstorms on Saturday, mainly after 5 p.m., a high near 68. Another chance of rain on Saturday night, mainly before 8 p.m., low around 52. On Sunday, sunny with a high near 76, and another chance of rain on Sunday night with the low around 51. From the LA News Weather Center, I'm Eli, the weather guy.
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0: Come on, KSRO in Santa Rosa, for real.
1: My check's going to say Rooster Tea Feathers.
0: I love that. KSRO is run by a guy, Lawrence Amaturo, right? Just an absolute, he's just a cult of a man, just a great dude. And he brought me some Fela wine. There was a Fela winery out there.
1: Oh, wow.
0: I am not related to these people, but the wine is so good, I now lie and say I am. It's next level wine, like really good wine, Fela wine.
1: 180 proof. it's moonshine, really.
0: But I love Lawrence. And if you're a KSRO listener, you really, I mean, I don't want to hear it, man. Like when you talk about you could do this on the 101. Like that's crazy. That's a nice little ride. They're saying it's 101 miles. You take 101 south to 880 south. I mean, that's a nice drive. You're on the Camino Real with the bells on the side of the highway. Have you ever made that drive? Like of any
1: considerable length? I might do it this time.
0: You're going to love it. It is so nice. And it's obviously it's a gorgeous club. I sound like Ray Ellen. The food's great. The drinks are great. Remember Aruba Ray? Is he still running a comedy club in Aruba?
1: Oh, yeah. Oh, yeah.
0: I love that for him. Everybody in comedy, guys, just so you know, everybody's comedy. They do the shows. They go on TV. They do everything else. But we all know people who wind up landing like these residencies. Mm. I don't mean Vegas residencies.
1: No.
0: I mean like there's a resort that books comedy, so you get to live there, be the booker, and book other comics. It's a hell of a gig.
1: It's not a bad gig.
0: You know, at the end of Casino when he's just like a horse handicapper in the middle? It's a great gig, okay? But we don't have that gig. We have Rooster Tea Feathers June 6th and 7th.
1: And I'm going to go to the Fela Winery.
0: And you better go to the Fela Winery, but the show is over, everybody. Ryan, take a bow. Let's see you again next week if you're around.
1: I'm around. Thanks for having me as always.
0: That's all.
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12: I'm Dave Packard. The Centers for Disease Control and Prevention has classified the hantavirus outbreak as a level 3 emergency response, the lowest level of emergency activation. This is 7 people in 5 states are now being monitored for the virus following an outbreak on the MV Hondius cruise ship. 3 people on board that ship have died. The U.S. and Iran exchanged a new round of strikes Thursday. The Pentagon says the strikes were self-defense against Iranian targets after Iran fired at U.S. destroyers in the Strait of Hormuz. President Trump called those strikes a trifle, adding that the ceasefire is still in place and Iran wants to make a deal.
2: Well, it's more than a one-page offer. It's an offer that basically said they will not have nuclear weapons. They're going to hand us the nuclear dust and many other things that we want.
12: The Mississippi Emergency Management Agency says 17 people were injured in Wednesday's storms across three counties. No fatalities were reported. This is ABC News.
3: From the LA News Radio Weather Center, as we head through the day on Friday, mostly sunny with the high near 68, increasing clouds on Friday night with the low around 50. 90% chance of showers with possible thunderstorms on Saturday, mainly after 5 p.m., a high near 68. Another chance of rain on Saturday night, mainly before 8 p.m., low around 52. On Sunday, sunny with a high near 76. Another chance of rain on Sunday night with a low around 51. From the LA News Weather Center, I'm Eli the Weather Guy.
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14: At first glance, Terrence and Shania have nothing in common. Terrence is a musician. He is constantly traveling. He's 32 years old, single with no kids, and started smoking when he was 16. Shania, on the other hand, just turned 45. She owns a coffee shop. She is married with two kids and has never smoked. What makes Terrence and Shania similar is that they both have been diagnosed with small cell lung cancer, and it was caught early. That's right. 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

0: We are Runner Radio. He is here, Carly, and I'm Gary McNamara. Coming up on the bottom of the hour. All right, the Republicans are officially now worried about prices. We've talked about this for the longest time. Probably some of you are sick of it, but we're just relating what the reality of politics is. And the most important thing, and something that the Republicans and this administration have seemed to ignore for the last year and a half.
1: Yeah.
0: And just, you know, said, well, whatever. And when the tariff decision came out yesterday, nothing on social media. I've not seen one surrogate of the president that was all over the last time when the Supreme Court ruled against him on tariffs. Nothing.
1: Right.
0: Absolutely nothing on the decision.
1: Right.
0: Nothing from the president on Truth Social. And I'll tell you what one Republican analyst.
2: ABC News, I'm Dave Packer. The Centers for Disease Control and Prevention has classified the hantavirus outbreak as a level 3 emergency response, the lowest level of emergency activation. This is 7 people in 5 states are now being monitored for the virus following an outbreak on the MV Hondius cruise ship. 3 people on board that ship have died. The U.S. and Iran exchanged a new round of strikes Thursday. The Pentagon says the strikes were self-defense against Iranian targets after Iran fired at U.S. destroyers in the Strait of Hormuz. President Trump called those strikes a trifle, adding that the ceasefire is still in place and Iran wants to make a deal.
3: Well, it's more than a one-page offer. It's an offer that basically said they will not have nuclear weapons. They're going to hand us the nuclear dust and many other things that we want.
2: The Mississippi Emergency Management Agency says 17 people were injured in Wednesday's storms across 3 counties. No fatalities were reported. This is ABC News.
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0: Carlene, I'm Gary McNamara. You know, you said it, just to encapsulate it all, you know, with the Republicans now worried about prices. Without question,
1: yeah.
0: they are. I mean,
1: yeah.
0: I think yesterday, to me, was the evidence that that made me come to the conclusion, all right, this is it. I've always suspected it, and we've talked about it here over the last couple of months. And we talked about prices way, way back when the president first got in, back in early 2025. But you're right. The Democrats are so crazy. They're so insane right now. They keep promoting this stuff. And now with the redistricting decision, and you see in Tennessee what's going on, in Florida what's going on, I have no idea what's going to happen with the House.
2: Well, it's, you know, so tariffs, are, I think, will one way or the other. With this new leverage that the president is using, he always had a 150-day clock. So, you know, that's gonna run out. And then what do you do? Whether he appeals the decision, which I assume they're going to, or not,
0: it doesn't matter.
2: It doesn't
0: over
2: matter.
0: 150 days.
2: Exactly. So there's that, and also, you know, it could be that something big happens with Iran. And it's things are more stable, I'll just put it that way,
0: yeah.
2: before election time and energy prices drop. We'll see.
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9: Action from President Trump after attacks from Iran on U.S. destroyers Thursday.
10: Yeah, it is. It's, they trifled with us today. We blew them away. They trifled. I call that a trifle. I'll let you know when there's no ceasefire. You won't have to know. If there's no ceasefire, you're not going to have to know. You're just going to have to look at one big glow coming out of Iran.
9: The latest numbers from the hantavirus outbreak on a cruise ship in the Atlantic, 3 deaths among 12 suspected or confirmed cases of the virus. Officials with the World Health Organization say the outbreak doesn't have the hallmarks of the coronavirus pandemic. A trade court ruled today that President Trump's global 10% tariff was unlawful. The president put the 10% tariff in place hours after the Supreme Court ruled against his first attempt at tariffs in February. Experts say there were 3 tornadoes that roared across parts of southern Mississippi late Wednesday. Despite hundreds of damaged homes, everyone survived. This is ABC News.
11: From the LA News Radio Weather Center, as we head through the day on Friday, mostly sunny with the high near 68, increasing clouds on Friday night with the low around 50, 90% chance of showers with possible thunderstorms on Saturday, mainly after 5 p.m., a high near 68, another chance of rain on Saturday night, mainly before 8 p.m., low around 52. On Sunday, sunny with a high near 76, and another chance of rain on Sunday night with the low around 51. From the LA News Weather Center, I'm Eli, the weather guy.
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0: owners have lost their faith. As for Plattner, they like his style. They like his vibe. They like his outsider status. Can I rephrase that? Let me put in a couple more words.
1: Yeah.
0: As for Plattner, they like his Nazi style, his Nazi vibe, his Nazi outsider status.
1: Yeah.
0: And for those reasons, they were willing for now to overlook some of his faults.
1: Faults. I like that. Faults.
0: Oh my gosh.
1: You know, he's sometimes late. You know, he sometimes misspeaks. He sometimes gets a Nazi tattoo.
0: And it's just, you know, but it's, that's where the Never Trumpers were going in that article.
1: Yeah.
0: Yeah. Well, you know, they're willing to oversee it. And then they write, it makes sense that Democrat voters are in the mood for a candidate like Plattner. Yeah. With his oyster farmer aesthetic and not a regular politician energy. He's a Nazi!
1: he's got that oyster farmer vibe. What? What is that? I'm not even sure I know what that is. I'm not sure I want to know what that is.
0: One person in the focus group said, the controversies about the Nazi symbols and the Reddit post seem very in line with someone from down east who's lived in a small town their whole life, went to the military,
1: yeah,
0: never really got exposed to a whole lot of outside larger worldview thinking.
1: Right.
0: So kind of like Teresa said, I'm willing to give him the benefit of the doubt that it was a mistake. And I really appreciate that he's been upfront about it and said, yeah, I did it. It was a mistake.
1: Right. Yeah. He said, I'm sorry.
0: God.
1: He said, I'm sorry, on that
0: amazing
1: permanent thing he put on his chest.
0: Just amazing. Just amazing.
2: ABC News, I'm Dave Packer. Reaction from President Trump after attacks from Iran on U.S. destroyers Thursday.
3: Yeah, it is. They trifled with us today. We blew them away. They trifled. I call that a trifle. I'll let you know when there's no ceasefire. You won't have to know. If there's no ceasefire, you're not going to have to know. You're just going to have to look at one big glow coming out of Iran.
2: The latest numbers from the hantavirus outbreak on a cruise ship in the Atlantic, 3 deaths among 12 suspected or confirmed cases of the virus. Officials with the World Health Organization say the outbreak doesn't have the hallmarks of the coronavirus pandemic. A trade court ruled today that President Trump's global 10% tariff was unlawful. The president put the 10% tariff in place hours after the Supreme Court ruled against his first attempt at tariffs in February. Experts say there were 3 tornadoes that roared across parts of southern Mississippi late Wednesday, despite hundreds of damaged homes. Everyone survived. This is ABC News.
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7: 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From the city to the tips of the North and South Fork. 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
8: ABC News, I'm Dave Packer. The Centers for Disease Control and Prevention has classified the hantavirus outbreak as a level 3 emergency response, the lowest level of emergency activation. This is 7 people in 5 states are now being monitored for the virus following an outbreak on the MV Hondius cruise ship. 3 people on board that ship have died. The U.S. and Iran exchanged a new round of strikes Thursday. The Pentagon says the strikes were self-defense against Iranian targets after Iran fired at U.S. destroyers in the Strait of Hormuz. President Trump called those strikes a trifle, adding that the ceasefire is still in place and Iran wants to make a deal.
9: Well, it's more than a one-page offer. It's an offer that basically said they will not have nuclear weapons. They're going to hand us the nuclear dust and many other things that we want.
8: The Mississippi Emergency Management Agency says 17 people were injured in Wednesday's storms across 3 counties. No fatalities were reported. This is ABC News.
10: From the LA News Radio Weather Center, as we head through the day on Friday, mostly sunny with the high near 68, increasing clouds on Friday night with the low around 50, 90% chance of showers with possible thunderstorms on Saturday, mainly after 5 p.m., a high near 68. Another chance of rain on Saturday night, mainly before 8 p.m., low around 52. On Sunday, sunny with a high near 76, another chance of rain on Sunday night with the low around 51. From the LA News Weather Center, I'm Eli, the weather guy.
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0: We are Red Eye Radio. He's Eric Cronin. I'm Gary McNamara.
1: Oh, my. The Babylon Bee, brutal.
2: Yeah.
1: Ready?
2: Okay, what do you got?
1: Dr. Fauci reports amazing results in gain-of-function research at new cruise ship laboratory.
2: Oh, wow.
1: And the reason...

0: That's the reason they did that is because, did you see the Rand Paul on X yesterday saying 5 days and the statute of limitations are up? He lied to Congress. He perjured himself. Yeah. I believe he did. We said it way back then when he tried to change the definition of, gain of function.
1: Right. Right.
0: And, will they be able to prosecute him on that? I don't know. Well, we're talking medical semantics. But the fact is he was trying to hide the truth as to what was going on.
1: No doubt. When you go back to those exchanges between, and I credit Rand Paul, wasn't just once. There were a few times where he went back and forth with Fauci, and it was clear Fauci was lying, but that one especially on gain of function. But it doesn't matter what you call it. This was our concern with Rand Paul was, If you're trying to get it out of him, it doesn't matter. Was there work being done to make this more contagious
0: to human
1: and
0: beings.
1: Dangerous to human beings?
0: Right. That right. Don't
1: I don't care what you call
0: forget
1: it.
0: Forget about the title.
1: Was there any work being done, yes or no?
0: Yeah, I remember you and I had said that. Stop with the title of it.
1: Right.
0: Ask, was this going on? Were you attempting to change the virus?
1: Exactly.
0: And the answer would have had to be yes.
1: Yes. Without lying.
0: Yeah.
2: ABC News, I'm Dave Packer. The Centers for Disease Control and Prevention has classified the hantavirus outbreak as a level 3 emergency response, the lowest level of emergency activation. This is 7 people in 5 states are now being monitored for the virus following an outbreak on the MV Hondius cruise ship. 3 people on board that ship have died. The U.S. and Iran exchanged a new round of strikes Thursday. The Pentagon says the strikes were self-defense against Iranian targets after Iran fired at U.S. destroyers in the Strait of Hormuz. President Trump called those strikes a trifle, adding that the ceasefire is still in place and Iran wants to make a deal.
3: Well, it's more than a one-page offer. It's an offer that basically said they will not have nuclear weapons. They're going to hand us the nuclear dust and many other things that we want.
2: The Mississippi Emergency Management Agency says 17 people were injured in Wednesday's storms across 3 counties. No fatalities were reported. This is ABC News.
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0: We are Red Eye Radio. He's Eric Carly, and I'm Gary McNamara. How about end this hour with Canadian news?
1: Okay.
0: Alberta separatist, wow, said Monday they have formally submitted almost 302,000 signatures to try to trigger a referendum on the province leaving Canada. The group needed 178,000 to force the province to consider such a vote.
1: Yeah, wow.
0: The question of separation will go to on a provincial ballot as early as October.
1: Hmm.
0: As the premier has said she would move forward if enough names are gathered and verified, Smith has said she personally does not support the oil-rich province leaving Canada.
1: Hmm.
0: A yes vote would not trigger independence automatically. Negotiations with the federal government would have to take place.
1: Yeah.
0: A political science professor at McGill University said some indigenous groups who are already using the courts to prevent an independence referendum would use venues, including the courts, to stop independence from happening.
1: Mm-hmm.
0: But yeah, you know, the negotiations, like, oh yeah, how much of the national debt do you take?
1: Right.
0: What about if there's any national part? All that stuff has to be negotiated.
1: Yep.
0: Wow. We'll watch that.
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13: 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Nassau County, Suffolk County. 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
14: ABC News, I'm Dave Packer. The accident.
1: reaction from President Trump after attacks from Iran on U.S. destroyers Thursday.
14: Yeah, it is. It's, they trifled with us today. We blew them away. They trifled. I call that a trifle. I'll let you know when there's no ceasefire. You won't have to know. If there's no ceasefire, you're not going to have to know. You're just going to have to look at one big glow coming out of Iran.
1: The latest numbers from the hantavirus outbreak on a cruise ship in the Atlantic, 3 deaths among 12 suspected or confirmed cases of the virus. Officials with the World Health Organization say the outbreak doesn't have the hallmarks of the coronavirus pandemic. A trade court ruled today that President Trump's global 10% tariff was unlawful. The president put the 10% tariff in place hours after the Supreme Court ruled against his first attempt at tariffs in February. Experts say there were 3 tornadoes that roared across parts of southern Mississippi late Wednesday, despite hundreds of damaged homes. Everyone survived. This is ABC News.
15: From the LA News Radio Weather Center, as we head through the day on Friday, mostly sunny with the high near 68, increasing clouds on Friday night with the low around 50, 90% chance of showers with possible thunderstorms on Saturday, mainly after 5 p.m., a high near 68, another chance of rain on Saturday night, mainly before 8 p.m., low around 52. On Sunday, sunny with a high near 76, and another chance of rain on Sunday night with the low around 51. From the LA News Weather Center, I'm Eli, the weather guy.
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0: We are on our radio. He is here, Carly, and I'm Gary McNamara. Coming up on the bottom of the hour. All right, the Republicans are officially now worried about prices. We've talked about this for the longest time. Probably some of you are sick of it, but we're just relating what the reality of politics is and the most important thing, and something that the Republicans and this administration have seemed to ignore for the last year and a half.
1: Yeah.
0: And just, you know, said, well, whatever. And when the tariff decision came out yesterday, nothing on social media. I've not seen one surrogate of the president that was all over the last time when the Supreme Court ruled against him on tariffs. Nothing.
1: Right.
0: Absolutely nothing on the decision.
1: Right.
0: Nothing from the president on Truth Social. And I'll tell you what one Republican analyst said.
2: ABC News, I'm Dave Packer. Reaction from President Trump after attacks from Iran on U.S. destroyers Thursday.
3: Yeah, it is. It's they trifled with us today. We blew them away. They trifled. I call that a trifle. I'll let you know when there's no ceasefire. You won't have to know. If there's no ceasefire, you're not going to have to know. You're just going to have to look at one big glow coming out of Iran.
2: The latest numbers from the hantavirus outbreak on a cruise ship in the Atlantic, 3 deaths among 12 suspected or confirmed cases of the virus. Officials with the World Health Organization say the outbreak doesn't have the hallmarks of the coronavirus pandemic. A trade court ruled today that President Trump's global 10% tariff was unlawful. The president put the 10% tariff in place hours after the Supreme Court ruled against his first attempt at tariffs in February. Experts say there were 3 tornadoes that roared across parts of southern Mississippi late Wednesday, despite hundreds of damaged homes. Everyone survived. This is ABC News.
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0: Carly, I'm Gary McNamara. You know, you said it, just to encapsulate it all, you know, with the Republicans now worried about prices. Without question,
1: yeah.
0: they are. I mean,
1: yeah.
0: I think yesterday, to me, was the evidence and I that made me come to the conclusion, all right, this is it. I've always suspected it, and we've talked about it here over the last couple of months. And we talked about prices way, way back when the president first got in, back in early 2025. But you're right. The Democrats are so crazy. They're so insane right now. They keep promoting this stuff. And now with the redistricting decision, and you see in Tennessee what's going on, in Florida what's going on, I have no idea what's going to happen with the House.
2: Well, it's, you know, so tariffs are, I think, will one way or the other. The with this new leverage that the president is using, he always had a 150-day clock. So, you know, that's gonna run out. And then what do you do? Whether he appeals the decision, which I assume they're going to, or not.
0: It doesn't matter.
2: It doesn't
0: over
2: matter.
0: 150 days.
2: Exactly. So there's that. And also, you know, it could be that something big happens with Iran and it's things are more stable. I'll just put it that way.
0: Yeah.
2: Before election time and energy prices drop. We'll see.
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11: ABC News, I'm Dave Packer. The Centers for Disease Control and Prevention has classified the hantavirus outbreak as a level 3 emergency response, the lowest level of emergency activation. This is 7 people in 5 states are now being monitored for the virus following an outbreak on the MV Hondius cruise ship. 3 people on board that ship have died. The U.S. and Iran exchanged a new round of strikes Thursday. The Pentagon says the strikes were self-defense against Iranian targets after Iran fired at U.S. destroyers in the Strait of Hormuz. President Trump called those strikes a trifle, adding that the ceasefire is still in place and Iran wants to make a deal.
12: Well, it's more than a one-page offer. It's an offer that basically said they will not have nuclear weapons, they're going to hand us the nuclear dust, and many other things that we want.
11: The Mississippi Emergency Management Agency says 17 people were injured in Wednesday's storms across 3 counties. No fatalities were reported. This is ABC News.
13: From the LA News Radio Weather Center, as we head through the day on Friday, mostly sunny with the high near 68, increasing clouds on Friday night with the low around 50. 90% chance of showers with possible thunderstorms on Saturday, mainly after 5 p.m., a high near 68. Another chance of rain on Saturday night, mainly before 8 p.m., low around 52. On Sunday, sunny with a high near 76, and another chance of rain on Sunday night with the low around 51. From the LA News Weather Center, I'm Eli the Weather Guy.
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0: Except
1: for
0: that Hitler guy.
1: So kind of like Teresa said, I'm willing to give him the benefit of the doubt that it was a mistake, and I really appreciate that he's been upfront about it and said, yeah, I did it. It was a mistake.
0: Right. Yeah. He said, I'm sorry.
1: God.
0: He said, I'm sorry.
1: Just
0: on that
1: amazing
0: permanent thing he put on his chest.
1: Just amazing. Amazing.
2: ABC News, I'm Dave Packer. The Centers for Disease Control and Prevention has classified the hantavirus outbreak as a level 3 emergency response, the lowest level of emergency activation. This is 7 people in 5 states are now being monitored for the virus following an outbreak on the MV Hondius cruise ship. 3 people on board that ship have died. The U.S. and Iran exchanged a new round of strikes Thursday. The Pentagon says the strikes were self-defense against Iranian targets after Iran fired at U.S. destroyers in the Strait of Hormuz. President Trump called those strikes a trifle, adding that the ceasefire is still in place and Iran wants to make a deal.
3: Well, it's more than a one-page offer. It's an offer that basically said they will not have nuclear weapons. They're going to hand us the nuclear dust and many other things that we want.
2: The Mississippi Emergency Management Agency says 17 people were injured in Wednesday's storms across 3 counties. No fatalities were reported. This is ABC News.
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3: Good morning, Long Island. It is 6:02. I'm Jay Oliver. This is 103.9 LI News Radio on this Friday. It is May the 8th of 2024. And here's some of the storylines that we will be covering. And that would include some travel issues right now. Sunrise Highway is certainly in play with my producer who had trouble getting in and around. We'll go over that. Also, the trains, Montauk Branch being affected. And that with a broken rail. We'll have that all that in play over the next couple of minutes. The governor also said she has reached a general agreement with the state Senate and assembly leaders on a state budget, but is that the truth? We'll tell you about three men accused of carrying out an armed hijacking of a delivery truck parked outside an Apple store over at the Americana Manhasset Mall. MTA managers and LIRR labor leaders back at the bargaining table yesterday. What did it yield? We'll tell you. Also, South Country community looking for answers, transparency, and accountability after the school superintendent stepped down right before a budget meeting. We'll tell you about a proposed subject bill prompted by the fatal Christmas Day stabbing of a CVS employee that would require certain businesses now to provide surveillance footage to police, all within a four-hour period. We'll tell you about a new TikTok trend that has landed on Long Island, but Lisa, a warning, it's a dangerous game. And we'll tell you about a set of Chaminade High School twins making history, being named valedictorian and salutatorian. And that of the class of 2026. The Dow lost 313 at the close yesterday. That's 49,597. That being your starting point. And the futures market was up about 108. In checking in the last 30 minutes, right now it is up a little bit more, upward of about 136 or so as we speak. Sports, we got all the baseball, Yanks, Mets, Ducks in action later. The Knicks tonight, that's right, big game three of their Eastern Conference semis, and an injury of note here we'll tell you about. Temperatures right now, we're in the mid-40s. We'll climb into the lower 60s here on this Friday, this Mother's Day weekend. Currently 45 and cloudy, and we'll tell you about some possibilities of precipitation early on. We have those stories and more. Traffic and weather, we'll give it to you every 10 minutes on the 5s right here on Long Island's only 24/7 News Talk FM radio station, 103.9 LI News Radio. LA News time right now. We are at 6:05. So for today, it'll be pretty much a nice day with a mix of sunshine and clouds paired with some high temps in the upper 50s to lower 60s. Again, a slight chance for a passing light rain shower this afternoon. But most of the day, folks, will be dry and a bit breezy. UV will be high as far as the index. So use a little sunscreen out there during any time spent outside. But all in all, we're looking okay. Some scattered showers tomorrow. Sunday, though, is still looking good overall. And we'll have that official weather forecast for you. That's coming up momentarily, LA News time. 6:30 past the hour of 6. Now some travel stuff that you need to know with the crews now. The railroad working to fix a broken rail in the east end. Happened earlier this morning. Service partially suspended on the Montauk branch as a result of the incident that happened right near East Hampton. The suspension is from Montauk to Southampton. The MTA announcing at least 3 train schedule changes as of now. And for the latest information, of course, you can check on the MTA's website and app, mta.info. It's going to give the latest, folks, as far as cancellations and or delays. So please keep that in mind as far as some very important information in and around. That's the MTA's website, mta.info, and that'll give you the latest. Now, yesterday we told you about the eastbound lanes of the LIE. They were reopened between exits 46 and 48 in Plainview around noon after two tractor trailers collided, causing a fuel spill. We told you about this early on. Happened around 3:30 or so yesterday morning. That crash sending traffic onto the LIE service road for around 9 hours, backed up the expressway, caused a lot of delays on major east-west thoroughfares, including Old Country Road and Jericho Turnpike. But all in all, no injuries were reported. Again, those lanes were reopened at around noon. Much more on the travel stuff all throughout the morning. LI News time, we're at 6:08.
4: ABC News, I'm Brian Clark. President Trump says there's still a ceasefire in place with Iran, even though the U.S. and Iran exchanged fire in the Strait of Hormuz Thursday.
5: They trifled. I call that a trifle. I'll let you know when there's no ceasefire. You won't have to know. If there's no ceasefire, you're not going to have to know. You're just going to have to look at one big glow coming out of Iran.
4: Sources tell ABC News the Centers for Disease Control and Prevention's classified the hantavirus outbreak as a level 3 emergency, which means the risk to the general public remains low. There are still 6 confirmed cases stemming from a Dutch cruise ship. A flight attendant suspected of having the virus tested negative. Just in time for final exams, millions of college students shut out of the Canvas system that's used to manage coursework. A hacking group says it got into nearly 9,000 Canvas accounts for different schools. And change could be coming in the UK. Big losses for Prime Minister Keir Starmer's governing Labour Party in elections. This is ABC News.

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2: LI News time. We are at 6:10. A little bit of a glitch prior, but you're good to go east and west on those roadways. Shade, I'm not seeing anything regarding sunrise on my little map here, so we're in pretty much good shape. From what I'm seeing here throughout the island, as far as the trains, everything is on or close outside of that partial rail shutdown of the Montauk branch. We got a broken rail out there, folks. Again, go to the site at www.mta.info. It's going to give you your latest up to the minute as far as cancellations and or the latest Montauk branch partially shut down. LA News time right now. 6:11. So Governor Kathy Hochul stating yesterday she reached a general agreement with state and assembly leaders out on a $268 billion state budget. Kind of a declaration that those same leaders immediately contradicted. Hochul, appearing at a state capitol news conference without legislators, said the agreement centers on policy issues such as adjusting climate laws, limiting federal immigration agents, establishing buffer zones and houses of worship, and capping profits on automobile insurance. Did acknowledge that the bulk of any budget deal, the actual details of spending for the thousands of programs, the state funds, are still to be determined. That's when many saw the Assembly Speaker Carl Hasty a little more direct, basically, quote, there's no budget deal. This is what Hasty told reporters out inside that Capitol. There are no final answers yet. And all in all, that is the case. But Kathy Hochul said they'll create a new tax on second homes in New York City. It's called a pied-à-terre tax, but acknowledge they haven't settled on what that should be other than it should raise about $500 million a year. So budget, no budget, and there is still work to be done. I'll have much more on this with the minority leader Ed Ra from the Assembly. He'll be with us a little bit later on. He'll spell it all out for us even more so. Well, in East time right now, 6:13. Also, three men accused of carrying out an armed hijacking of a delivery truck parked outside the Apple store at the Americana Manhasset Mall, stealing more than $1.2 million in Apple products. Alec Christopher Cedeno Ferrer, Michael Mejia Nunez, and Anaid Alexis Sarep Padilla. They're charged now with Hobbs Act robbery, conspiracy, interstate transportation of stolen property, and that according to a recently unsealed federal indictment. Prosecutors say the heist began early on January the 3rd. The three masked men allegedly approached the two delivery workers with handguns and forced one into the back of the truck at gunpoint and zip-tied their hands. Then they had the second victim move the truck behind an office building on Northern Boulevard. That's where a Home Depot box truck rented by Cedeno Ferrer and using a fake Pennsylvania driver's license was waiting. Now, once they were positioned together, those trucks, prosecutors say the men transferred the shipment. I'm talking MacBooks, iPhones, iPads, Apple Watches, and accessories into the Home Depot truck afterward. The suspect shut the cargo doors on the delivery truck and leaving the workers inside, and then left the scene. Well, a Southampton man charged now with identity theft after he pretended to be his former business partner and canceled his vacation, thus causing the former partner more than $4,000, according to police. Back on the 22nd of March, the alleged victim, a Mertz's man, arrived at Kennedy Airport and was informed by airport staff that his prepaid vacation to Aruba had been canceled about 3 hours before departure. And following an investigation, detectives determined the man's former business partner, 42-year-old Ronald Fisher, had contacted the travel agency by phone and impersonated the man using his personal information to cancel the trip, and thus caused the loss of little over $4,200. Fisher turning himself in at the 7th Precinct. He was charged with misdemeanor first-degree identity theft. How about that? LA News time. 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They're open 6 days a week and 6 a.m. Those doors opening up. Well, how about the Yanks yesterday? Take 2 of 3 from the Rangers. Trent Grisham, the big hit. He doubled with the bases loaded. Cody Bellinger, still possessing a red hot bat. Had a couple of hits and knocked in 3 as the Yanks win it 9-2. The only blemish in this game was an injury. Jason Dominguez made a great catch, crashing into the left center field wall. Had to be carted off. He's day-to-day. Let's hear from the skip on Dominguez's condition. That's cut one, Aaron Boone.
3: Yeah, so the concussion testing so far is negative, so that's good. We'll obviously continue to monitor that. He's got a low-grade minor AC sprain of his left shoulder.
2: And again, day-to-day. So the Yanks Dominguez on the IL, and in comes Spencer Jones. Now, Spencer Jones, you might have heard the name if you're a Yankee fan. He has been tearing up the minors for a couple of years. Now we'll have his chance. Most likely could be in the lineup as well tonight when the Yanks take on the Brewers for a weekend set in Milwaukee. Mets try to go for the sweep, return the favor. The Rockies swept the Mets at Citi Field not too long ago, but Jake McCarthy, the big hit for Colorado, a grand slammer, and a 5 RBI in the process. Rockies snapping a 6-game losing streak with a 6-2 win over the Mets in Denver yesterday. And the relief pitching letting them down, Craig Kimbrel took the loss 0-2 on the season after allowing McCarthy's grand slam. Let's hear from Carlos Mendoza on the bullpen from yesterday. Very disappointing cut three.
4: They were aggressive, especially on his fastball. You know, back-to-back single to start the inning. And then obviously there's a walk there. Again, I think they were just pretty aggressive on his fastball. Got too much over the plate and, they took advantage of it.
2: Yep. Mets, head to Arizona for the weekend, continuing their 9-game road trip, 4-2. So far, Ducks, shut out Hagerstown 7-0. They'll be in Hagerstown for the rest of the weekend. Jordan Staal and Andrei Svechnikov scored on a power play. And Jalen Chatfield added a shorthanded goal, king a special teams effort that helped the Hurricanes win their 7th straight playoff game. 4-1 over the Flyers last night, game 3 in Philadelphia, and taking a commanding now 3-0 lead in that series. Hardwood last night, Pistons and Thunder win. They go up 2-0 in their respective series. Tonight, game 3, Knicks and Sixers from Philadelphia. Now, remember now, no OG Anunoby. He's got a strained hamstring. He is listed as day-to-day, but in all likelihood, no OG tonight. Knicks, of course, with a 2-0 lead in that series. One football note, the Vikings agreed to terms with free agent receiver Juwan Jennings. It's a 1-year deal. It's worth about $13 million, still a receiver from the San Francisco 49ers and a free agent. And that is your sports, ladies and gentlemen, at 619, sponsored by GTS Builder Supply. 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They have it all. They're open 6 days a week. Trains are fine outside of the Montauk branch, as we have a partial a shutdown there because of a broken rail. So, again, we're looking at the Montauk branch. They're working to fix that broken rail. Happened a couple hours ago, and therefore service partially suspended on that branch as a result of the incident that happened, by the way, near East Hampton. Again, check the website of the MTA, mta.info, as far as your latest. Roadways itself, we're not looking at anything as far as impeding the progress. Traveling central and points east, you're okay. No issues to talk about through Greenport. Going through the Hamptons into Montauk, points west, expressway, you're fine. Northern State Grand Central, all through Nassau, Queens, into your Queens Midtown. You are good to go. No problems with the bridges as well. As far as the Throgs, Weissen, and Verrazano, you're all in good shape. 20 minutes past the hour of 6. Current temperature here in Islip, 46 and cloudy. We'll head to 62. We have a chance. We could see a sprinkle or two over the next hour, we're told, but nothing too crazy right now. Let's go to the Weather Center and check in with Chuck Brady.
5: From the LI News Radio Weather Center on this Friday, we're looking at mostly sunny skies and a good-looking day in front of us, 68 degrees this afternoon. A few clouds move into our area tonight. They won't bring any rain this evening. We'll see a low of 50 degrees. Now, we could see some rain tomorrow, though. As a matter of fact, it's a good chance we'll see some after lunch. We'll start out with a few clouds in the morning, then an 80% chance of rain in the afternoon, a possible thunderstorm, high of 68. Showers and thunderstorms likely on Saturday night as well. From the LI News Weather Center, I'm Chuck Brady.
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2: LI News time. We are at 622. Metropolitan Transportation Authority managers and Long Island Railroad labor leaders back at the bargaining table yesterday. Still, though, could not reach a deal to prevent a commute crippling strike in just over 1 week. That's right. The negotiation session at the LIRR's Jamaica headquarters. It marked the third meeting in 8 days, and that between the MTA and representatives from labor organizations representing about half of the railroad's 7,000 member unionized workforce. Meeting lasted around 4 hours, ended with no settlement, that according to officials. But all in all, discussions will continue, we hear, both sides sitting, two sides embroiled, of course, in a 3-year contract dispute that, if unsettled, could result in Long Island Railroad locomotive engineers, signal inspectors, electricians, machinists, and ticket clerks walking off the job, 12:01 a.m. it would be, May the 16th, and be the first work stoppage at the railroad since 1994. At issue, folks, the size of raises in a fourth year of retroactive contract spanning 2023 to 2026. Both sides have agreed to a 9.5% in wage increases. That would be over the first 3 years. The unions won 5% in the fourth year. The MTA has offered 4.5%, but only if workers agree to several productivity increases and work rule concessions. Although MTA officials have expressed confidence the matter could be resolved without a strike, They held a Zoom call on Wednesday with elected officials from across the LIRR service territory, and that to discuss contingency plans. Well, a recent

0: Loads of guests. The Sarge with us at the top in his usual spot. Joe Jacklin on the crime report. We'll have Craig with a financial supervisor of Brookhaven. Dan Panico with us. Mentioned prior, minority leader. Ed Ra with us of the assembly. We'll have the HIA folks, Terry Alessi Maselli, the president. And, also we have a couple of folks accompanying, Terry as far as the trade show is concerned, which is in a couple of weeks. We'll be there. We'll talk about that. You'll hear a great story from Lena Genova, a little bit later on. And, who else but Steve Schwartz can round us out and into the weekend, Mother's Day weekend. A big one today and a Friday morning program. We're going to cover a lot of ground for you at 626. First of all, let's make sure you get to and from properly. That's where we guide you with these types of reports. Brought to you again by GTS Builders Supply. They have it all. Trains, we have a partial suspension, as we've been telling you all morning, on the Montauk branch, as crews are still working to fix a broken rail from a couple of hours ago. Again, service partially suspended as a result of the incident that happened near East Hampton. Roadways itself, we're okay. East, west, north, and south, not seeing anything to impede at this point. Shane might feel differently. Shane, you had a Sunrise highway issue earlier, right? And you couldn't get in and around. So we're going to see if we can investigate that a little more. If you find out any more on that, I can't see it. Just convey it to me and we'll figure it out. Right now, temperatures outside the studio here in Iceland, folks, 47. We have a little bit of drizzle happening right now. We told you about that. That's not going to last long as we head to around 62. We send it over to Mr. Chuck Brady again here at the Weather Center, and we shall return with another round of headlines.
1: From the LI News Radio Weather Center on this Friday, we're looking at mostly sunny skies and a good-looking day in front of us, 68 degrees this afternoon. A few clouds move into our area tonight. They won't bring any rain this evening. We'll see a low of 50 degrees. Now, we could see some rain tomorrow, though. As a matter of fact, it's a good chance we'll see some after lunch. We'll start out with a few clouds in the morning, then an 80% chance of rain in the afternoon, a possible thunderstorm, high of 68. Showers and thunderstorms likely on Saturday night as well. From the LI News Weather Center, I'm Chuck Brady.
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5: Good morning, Long Island. It is 6:33. I'm Jay Oliver. This is 103.9 LI News Radio on this Friday. It's May the 8th. And here's some of the stories that we will be coming up with. The governor, she says she reached an agreement with state and assembly leaders on a $268 billion state budget. Those leaders say, oh, wait a minute, there's no budget. We'll talk about that. Also, three men accused of carrying out an armed hijacking. And that of a delivery truck parked outside an Apple store over the Americana Manhasset Mall. We'll explain that also. The MTA and LIRR labor leaders back at the bargaining table yesterday. We'll tell you about the South Country community seeking transparency and accountability after the school superintendent stepped down right before Wednesday's budget meeting. We'll tell you about a proposed Suffolk County bill prompted by that fatal, horrific Christmas Day stabbing of a CVS employee. We'll tell you what it's going to require now. A new TikTok trend has landed on the island. Police, though, warning it's a dangerous game. We're going to talk about that. And a set of Chaminade High School twins making history. We'll tell you how there, as far as the class of 2026. Dow lost 313 at the close yesterday, 49,597. That being your starting point, the futures market right now is upward of around 118 points. as we speak. In sports, got the Yanks, Mets, Ducks all playing last night. We got the Knicks. We'll preview game three of the Eastern Conference semifinals. That's tonight in Philadelphia. Temps right now and around. We're in the mid-40s outside the studio. We're looking at 47 degrees. That drizzle has stopped. Cloudy skies will head to around 62 at best here on this Mother's Day kickoff weekend. We have those stories and more. Traffic and weather, I'll give it to you every 10 on the fives right here on Long Island's only 24-7 News Talk FM radio station. 103.9 LI News Radio. 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
6: ABC News, I'm Brian Clark. President Trump says there's still a ceasefire in place with Iran, even though the U.S. and Iran exchanged fire in the Strait of Hormuz Thursday.
7: They trifled. I call that a trifle. I'll let you know when there's no ceasefire. You won't have to know. If there's no ceasefire, you're not going to have to know. You're just going to have to look at one big glow coming out of Iran.
6: Sources tell ABC News the Centers for Disease Control and Prevention's classified the hantavirus outbreak as a level 3 emergency, which means the risk to the general public remains low. There are still 6 confirmed cases stemming from a Dutch cruise ship. A flight attendant suspected of having the virus tested negative. Just in time for final exams, millions of college students shut out of the Canvas system that's used to manage coursework. A hacking group says it got into nearly 9,000 Canvas accounts for different schools. And change could be coming in the UK. Big losses for Prime Minister Keir Starmer's governing Labour Party in elections. This is ABC News.
5: 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We go to the trains, and we have a partial suspension on the Montauk branch. You got a broken rail there. The crews are at work trying to repair that. It's a result of an incident that happened near East Hampton. Keep on top of that with the MTA's website, MTA.info. That'll give you your latest regarding cancellations and or delays. The only branch affected the Montauk with a partial suspension. Outside of that, the trains, Metro North and other branches, of course, they are on or close. Roadways itself, as we shift central and to the forks, you're in pretty good shape. No issues to talk about via the expressway. 25A25 Greenport Sunrise Highway. We're seeing pretty good conditions there. Hampton Bays, East Hampton into Montauk and points west as you make your way into Nassau County, Queens, Midtown Tunnel. If that's your destination into the city, you're in pretty good shape. Nothing to impede the progress at 21 and a half minutes to the top of the hour. Right now we have temps in and around the mid 40s, a bit of chill in the air as we head at best to the low 60s, 47 outside the studios of MacArthur Airport under cloudy skies. We should see a lot of sunshine beginning in the 7 o'clock hour. Let's send it over once again to Chuck Brady here at the Weather Center.
8: From the LI News Radio Weather Center on this Friday, we're looking at mostly sunny skies and a good-looking day in front of us, 68 degrees this afternoon. Few clouds move into our area tonight. They won't bring any rain this evening. We'll see a low of 50 degrees. Now, we could see some rain tomorrow, though. As a matter of fact, it's a good chance we'll see some after lunch. We'll start out with a few clouds in the morning, then an 80% chance of rain in the afternoon, a possible thunderstorm, a high of 68. Showers and thunderstorms likely on Saturday night as well. From the LI News Weather Center, I'm Chuck Brady.
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5: LI News time. We're at 640 South. Country community now looking for answers. Transparency, accountability. The school superintendent, we told you this yesterday, Antonio Santana, stepped down right before the budget meeting on Wednesday. School officials say they have a financial plan, but community members are looking ahead to see if more help from the state is coming. Department of Ed says they can't take over or appoint a school monitor all without legislative action. State Senator Dean Murray says nothing is off the table, but those decisions cannot be made until the state budget is complete and the district budget is approved at that point. They'll decide if South Country needs a fiscal monitor, a control board, or maybe just a complete takeover. Remember, right now, voters head to the polls a week from Tuesday, that's right, May the 19th, to vote on South Country's proposed $150 million budget. Well, three people have died, several more sick, and they contracted what's believed to be a species of the deadly hantavirus that's been discussed in and around aboard a Dutch flag cruise ship due to stop in Antarctica and beyond. The species called Anders fell mostly in South America. That's where the ship departed from Argentina. Lots of questions as far as the Argentine government suspects that a Dutch couple actually got the virus during a bird-watching event held at a garbage dump before boarding the ship. It's a great place to have it, right? So all in all, that is case. One case had a German passenger who was heading to be a specialized hospital for treatment. Another, a Dutch patient, went to a hospital in the Netherlands. The Dutch government is assessing the risk. There's also a new case confirmed in Switzerland. But in my research, I can tell you this, that this is nothing. Don't even think about COVID and the correlation. That is certainly not the case. It is contained, and it is not as horrific as it sounds. LA News time right now. 642, a waterfront preserve in Aquabog that's long been a haven for raptors, songbirds, shorebirds, and waterfowl, now as a statewide birding distinction. New York State Department of Environmental Conservation added Broad Cove Preserve to the New York State Birding Trail, according to officials in the announcement yesterday at the 100-acre property. Two other North Fork parks, Halleck State Park and Orion Beach State Park, that will be added to the state birding list later on this spring. Well, a vote in the Suffolk County Legislature to approve a Muslim cemetery in Belport has been postponed due to what lawmakers call flaws in the project's application to county officials. The 18-member legislature had planned to vote on the graveyard, one of the first cemeteries on Long Island reserved exclusively for Muslims. At a meeting on Tuesday next week, the cemetery also requires approval by the Brookhaven Town Board. Supervisor Dan Panico is stating the board will not vote on the cemetery until after the legislature approves it. Dan Panico, by the way, on with us later. The legislature last month had approved a separate plan for a Muslim cemetery in Calverton. Situation. Regarding providers facing revocation, they're given a couple of choices, appeal and request, an administrative hearing to contest the action, or after the hearing request is received, maybe submitting a corrective action plan and agree to a settlement stipulation, which could include mandated training, forced terminations, new management, or monetary fines in other more serious cases. Facility can have its license immediately suspended and be forced to close. We're talking about child care providers. Stating on Newsday that the state can only be overly rigid in how it responds to alleged violations, putting a lot of facilities at risk for revocation for innocent errors that are quickly corrected. And we'll have more in-depth conversation on this in the coming days. LI News Time. We're at a quarter of seven. 6:45, let's go to the sports. 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All right, Yanks get two or three from Texas in town. Final 9-2 yesterday. Jason Dominguez made a great catch going back at a ball in left center. Actually crashed into that wall. Went to the ground, face down. Had to be carted off. He's day-to-day. And Spencer Jones, by the way, the phenom in the minor leagues, getting the call. Could be in that lineup tonight when the Yanks face the Brewers in Milwaukee for the weekend. But yesterday it was about Trent Grisham. He doubled the bases loaded. Cody Bellinger, his torrid hitting continues. Hot hitting. Three hits knocking into final 9-2. Let's hear from Bellinger regarding Dominguez's injury here. Let's hear this cut two.
11: Yeah, it's tough. It was also a ball that didn't have a lot of hang time, so you didn't have much time to read the wall. And obviously, tremendous catch and just a really unfortunate situation. So, you know, just it's unfortunate situation for him.
5: Yeah, his bat was coming alive too, so hopefully not too long on the shelf. The Mets tried for the sweep, couldn't get it. 6-2. The Rockies did in Denver over New York. As a tough relief pitching, Craig Kimbrell, he took the loss. He allowed a Jake McCarthy grand slam and 5 RBIs for McCarthy overall, thus the win. Tough one. Let's hear from the manager, Carlos Mendoza, regarding Kimbrell coming out of that bullpen. Cut three.
12: They were aggressive, especially on his fastball. You know, back-to-back single to start the inning. And then obviously there's a walk there. Again, I think they were just pretty aggressive on his fastball. Got too much over the plate and, they took advantage of it.
5: Yeah, Mets in Arizona this weekend. Ducks shut out Hagerstown. 7-0. He'll be, all weekend long taking on the Boxcars on the road. Carolina. Their 7th straight playoff win, 4-1 of the Flyers last night in Stanley Cup play. That's 3-0 they lead in that series. Pistons and Thunder, they won last night. Pistons over the Cavaliers, Thunder over LeBron and the Lakers. They go up 2-0 in their series. Game 3 tonight, Knicks and Sixers from Philadelphia. No OG in all likelihood in the lineup. He's got a strained hamstring. He is listed, OG and Anobi listed. Day to day. That's sports, folks. 12.5 to the top, sponsored by GTS Builders Supply. 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Trains are all fine. Everything's on or close except Montauk. That's right. We got a partial suspension due to a broken rail. Crews are still, trying to fix, and we'll keep you updated on that. You can go to the MTA website, MTA.info, as far as the latest cancellations and or delays. But right now we have a partial suspension in Montauk with an incident that happened right near East Hampton. Roads itself were fine. Good to go. East, west, north, and south. We're in excellent shape getting you around at 6:48 right now. And temperatures in the mid-40s, 47 here in Islip. It's cloudy. As we head to 63, we send it over once again to Chuck Brady here at the Weather Center.
8: From the LI News Radio Weather Center on this Friday, we're looking at mostly sunny skies and a good-looking day in front of us, 68 degrees this afternoon. A few clouds move into our area tonight. They won't bring any rain this evening. We'll see a low of 50 degrees. We could see some rain tomorrow, though. As a matter of fact, it's a good chance we'll see some after lunch. We'll start out with a few clouds in the morning, then an 80% chance of rain in the afternoon, a possible thunderstorm, a high of 68. Showers and thunderstorms likely on Saturday night as well. From the LI News Weather Center, I'm Chuck Brady.
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5: LI News time right now, 10 minutes to the top of the hour. Now, people who buy luxurious second homes in New York City but live most of the year elsewhere, they're going to have to pay a new tax on the properties under a tentative agreement, an initiative to appease Mayor Zohra Mamdani and liberal voters who launched him into office with chance of tax the rich. But the deal, part of a sprawling budget plan announced yesterday by the governor, would stop short of a major priority for the mayor, a broad tax increase on the state's wealthiest residents. The proposed tax on multi-million dollar second homes, known as pied de terre, comes as Democrats are trying to address voter concerns about affordability ahead of this year's midterm elections without alienating the business community. Critics, including prominent business leaders, Republicans, and some moderate Dems, have warned that slapping new taxes on rich people who maintain apartments and townhouses in New York but don't consider it their primary home will just lead the very wealthy to what? Yeah, abandon the city. A proposed subcounty bill prompted by that fatal Christmas Day stabbing of a CVS employee would require certain businesses to provide surveillance footage to police within 24 hours when a felony is committed. On the property, legislator Jason Richburg out of West Babylon sponsored the bill after CBS employee Adidson Sine Jr., 23-year-old out of West Babylon, was killed during what investigators have said was a robbery attempt. Now, shortly after the killing, police commissioner in Suffolk, Kim Catalina, accused the company at a news conference of hampering the investigation by delaying access to the footage. Police ultimately arrested John Blasio out of Lindeners, who's charged with first-degree murder. And Richburg said the felony barometer makes it so that a business wouldn't be required to turn over video, but something like shoplifting that would be in play. Well, designer handbags, new and used, from Louis Vuitton, Michael Kors, and Coach, fish tank supplies, jewelry as well, vintage sewing machine, iPads, bikes, cameras, dehumidifiers, and KitchenAid mixers. Those are just some of the items to be auctioned to the public on Wednesday of next week by the Suffolk County Police Department. According to a listing flyer, the auction will begin at 9 a.m. at 30 Yaphank Avenue in Yaphank. You'll have another property auction. That's scheduled for October. There are also vehicle impound auctions scheduled for June 13th, late September, and next November the 21st. The department's auctions sell the highest bidder. Property that has been lost is stolen, unclaimed, or seized as a result of civil asset forfeiture. And all in all, that will be the case. The items are sold as is with faults, no warranties expressed or implied. And that according to that flyer. New York City Transit supervisor who displayed fake placards that he made in his home computer in order to park his personal cars while at work. He was suspended without pay and demoted to track worker, according to the MDA's Inspector General's office. He'll be permanently barred from promotion, according to that office, all following an anonymous tip to the authorities. That supervisor, who is transit employee, gets free subway and bus transportation, was caught parking in Manhattan and elsewhere at least three times, including in a no-standing zone, and at least once illegally. The superintendent identified via records to the MTA named Leon Bipet. All in all, that's the case. Public sector workers, including, by the way, MTA employees, regularly park illegally, and they are sometimes not punished, towed, or ticketed, according to what Newsday is reporting. Well, police are still investigating a crash that killed a pedestrian last night. It happened in Selden. Shortly after 9:30, man was walking right in front of 761 Middle Country Road when he was struck by a westbound 2008 Mercedes-Benz driven by Clarissa Masiossi. That victim not being identified yet, pending notification of next of kin, taken to Stony Brook Hospital, and that's where he was pronounced dead. The 51-year-old Masiossi of St. James, not injured. Detectives looking for witnesses, anything. Any information, you can call the 6th Squad at 631-854-8652. Huge show today. We'll kick it off with a ton of guests. In 5 minutes, as always, with the Sarge on a Friday with the Crime Report. Craig Ferentino, supervisor of the Ampanico. Minority Leader Ed Rod, the Assembly. The HIA crew will be with us, led by Terry Lesmicelli. Also, Lenny Genova with us. Steve Schwartz. All that, a busy one on a Friday over the next 2 hours. Seven guests in, seven guests out, hopefully. All in play on a very busy news cycle. 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Told you about the trains. Partial suspension on the Montauk Branch. Broken rail crews are in repair mode right now. That happening right near East Hampton a few hours ago. Keep you all apprised as far as what's going on there. Roads itself, we're okay. No problems. We're looking at on the map. Central and points east, points west. You're good to go. All of that incident, all of that accident right now. 656, Shane's got the business. We'll line that up. Update Chuck at the Weather Center. Joe Jacklin on the Crime Report, the Sarge, coming up.
14: From ABC News, Wall Street Now. A pullback in oil prices has lifted spirits in the equities markets. The Dow Jones headed into the midday ahead nearly 400 points. The S&P had gained 0.8%. The NASDAQ 0.9%. Both of those indexes at record highs. The Bureau of Labor Statistics Job Openings and Labor Turnover Survey finds openings at 6.9 million in March, essentially unchanged from February. As for quits, about 5.5 million people left their jobs last month. Amid the turmoil in the social media sphere, Pinterest has quietly been making moves. Its first quarter earnings eclipsed expectations on both the top and bottom lines. Global monthly active users in Pinterest surged to 631 million. And Amazon is throwing down the gauntlet to FedEx and UPS, allowing any business, not just Amazon sellers, to use its logistics network to deliver products. Amazon says Procter & Gamble and Land's End have already signed up. Jim Ryan, ABC News.
8: From the LI News Radio Weather Center, on this Friday, we're looking at mostly sunny skies and a good-looking day in front of us, 68 degrees this afternoon. Few clouds move into our area tonight. They won't bring any rain this evening. We'll see a low of 50 degrees, and we could see some rain tomorrow, though. As a matter of fact, it's a good chance we'll see some after lunch. We'll start out with a few clouds in the morning, then an 80% chance of rain in the afternoon, a possible thunderstorm, a high of 68. Showers and thunderstorms likely on Saturday night as well. From the LI News Weather Center, I'm Chuck Brady.
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0: is time for the Crime Report. Ladies and gentlemen, it's brought to you by Crime Stoppers Suffolk. 1-800-220-TIPS, 220-8477. That's where all calls are kept confidential. And sometimes a monetary reward issued for info that will lead to an arrest. Joe Jacklin, of course, NYPD, 20 years, Cold Case Squad, Department Medal of Valor, not to mention the fact he is a best-selling author on a couple of editions of Cold Case Handbook, and host of the hit show on YouTube regarding the Gilgo investigation. He's podcasting as well. And I don't know how he has time for anything else, to be honest with you, but he makes it happen like no one else. Joe Jacklin, Sarge, a very good morning to you, my friend.
1: Good morning, Jay. How are you?
0: I am well. Lots happening, Joe. Let's get into it. Incredible heist here. Unsealed indictment going back to January, we're learning here, Joe. Three guys, an armed hijacking of a delivery truck parked outside the, the Apple store over the Americana Manhasset Mall. They stole more than $1,200,000 worth of products from Apple. So, they're all charged, conspiracy, stolen property, interstate. There's very serious stuff going on here, but prosecutors did an excellent job regarding this heist that began, Joe, going back to January the 3rd here.
1: Yeah, no, this has actually been an interesting case that the feds are involved too. So like I always say, when we say this, as soon as the feds get involved, you're talking about serious time here. I mean, these guys are going to be bucking up in the 20 plus year range in regards to what they did here. So they're looking at over $1 million worth of stolen goods. You know, Apple is the thing is still everybody wants, right? So it's still the main thing out there. However, I mean, we know that this stuff could be traced pretty easily too. So they didn't get into the investigation about exactly how this all went down. But I'm assuming that some of these things ended up either online or for sale somewhere, and somebody dimed them out in certain aspects. But it's an interesting case for sure.
0: No doubt about it. And prosecutors stating all three of these guys were born and raised in the DR, Dominican Republic, entered this country illegally. So that's a good job there by investigators on a very, very tough situation there, no question about it. Joe, you have a Southampton man. Crazy story here. He's charged with identity theft. He pretended, I guess, to be his former business partner and canceled the guy's vacation. He cost the former partner, more than $4,000. Guy was supposed to, can you imagine going to the airport? You're getting ready to go. It's a prepaid deal. You're going to Aruba, right? Nothing wrong with that. And then you learn your trip was canceled 3 hours before departure. How about that?
1: Yeah, I know. When I first heard this.
0: Retribution beyond here, huh?
1: Yeah, when I first heard it, I thought it was a prank. You know, one of his buddies pranking the other. But this is far from a prank. I mean, this is just like, and like, you know, you say, how do you think you're not going to get caught doing this? And this guy knows better too. He's 42 years old, and he's doing this stuff. So you have to see how many other people maybe could have been a victim of this guy. This is something that you just don't start like yesterday and pick this up. So we'll have to see exactly how that goes.
0: Yep, no doubt about it. But boy, I'll tell you, you talk about revenge, huh? Yeah, taking it to the max is going to cost him now. With the Sarge here in the Crime Report, Joe. We have a proposed bill in Suffolk County. It was prompted. You and I, this is one of the more horrific cases that took place last year. The stabbing of a CBS employee. Well, now with this bill, it's going to require certain businesses to provide surveillance footage to police. It's kind of a no-brainer. Within 24 hours when a felony is committed on the property, we all remember what happened to that 23-year-old working at that store. You know, Christmas Day was doing a great thing, working a shift or two, covering others so that they can enjoy the holiday. And unfortunately for this 23-year-old, the Deed Cincinnati, he was killed. A robbery attempt, but listen, to me, it's a no-brainer. You know, get that footage. Everything's camera-oriented these days. Get the footage to the authorities. And quit.
1: Yes, I mean, they named the bill after him too, so that's a little bit of a memory aspect for him. And the issue that comes down to is that there are so many different camera systems out there that these become proprietary, and it's not just as simple as going into the bodega like we used to do and just taking the VHS tape, right? These are sophisticated devices, and the police don't have the experience to deal with all of these different kinds of systems, and you don't want to go in there and try to do this and end up ruining your evidence. So you have to then wait for the person who knows how to run. There usually it's only one keeper of the keys, but this now will require them to do it a lot faster instead of sometimes maybe waiting days, or somebody comes back from vacation or what have you. So this is a good thing, and I can't see why this would have bipartisan support.
0: Yeah, it's a no-brainer. It's common sense. You want to get, the footage to the authorities, as soon as possible. And that to, solve a case. So to me, it's, kind of a no-brainer. Sarge with us. Joe, very important here. We have a new, trend out, TikTok trend. And it's come right here to the island. Please, no warning. It is very, very dangerous. So you have high school kids at some of these schools, playing this game. It's called Senior Assassin, Joe, which essentially it's a game of tag. They use water guns, all while someone records the event on a smartphone to post it. The problem is the water guns are being mistaken for real firearms. And there's been some incidents where police have responded, indicating someone with a gun or a potential active shooter when it's, a fake. And we all know problems, certainly can come about because of this. My goodness, very dangerous.
1: Yeah, no, this is just total stupidity, right? So if you're running around with a gun, whatever, and you run into the police, there's a good chance that this is going to end badly for you. So, I mean, the last one happened at they locked down Plain Edge High School.
0: Yeah.
1: Which was not too far from where I grew up, right? So you say to yourself, I mean, when I was a kid, this stuff, you didn't have lockdowns in schools and these things. But this isn't the only TikTok challenge that's affected New York. Did you hear about this other one that happened in New York City in regards to the stabbing of the homeless man?
0: Yeah.
1: The other night? Yeah, so there's another one. It's called Mess with a Crackhead, where these kids go after the homeless people. And this is what happened. Even though the kid denies it, this is what the sources are saying in the news, that they went and it's about getting into an argument with somebody who is addicted to drugs or living out on the street, and they ended up getting into this scuffle with this guy, and they ended up stabbing him to death. This just happened the other night right in Times Square.
0: Wow. Unbelievable. Big problem, and they're trying to put the clamps on this, that's for sure. So, it's another one of those social media deals. It could prove to be deadly, and this is where parents kind of have to step in, and hopefully something good will come about that. The Sarge with us, the crime report. Joe, Judge Tuesday ordering a former Tennessee state trooper charged with killing and dismembering his former lover to submit DNA for prosecutors to compare with previous samples. We're talking about that Andrew Dykes there, Sarge. Out of Florida, he pled not guilty, as we remember last December, the second degree murder of Tanya Jackson, the death, once tied to Gilgo serial murders, Peaches, ladies and gentlemen, that tattoo and everything else, based on that distinctive tattoo she had. So they're trying to correlate also the death of the child as well, Joe. They're trying to obviously link Dykes with all this stuff from a technological standpoint.
1: Yes, I've had a big problem with this case from the beginning. And this is totally perplexing. So they got his DNA from a straw.
0: Right.
1: They got his, right? They matched it up to the semen that was found with Tanya Jackson. So they have his DNA. Now, the question is, was that DNA tainted in any way that they had perceived, right? Did they take it from a garbage pail that was full of other garbage that could have been, transfer evidence? I mean, this is coming from the prosecutor now, too. This isn't coming from the defense. So this is kind of, I'm still, trying to figure out this out exactly what's going on here. But I have a sneaky suspicion that I don't like it. So it's something that we have to pay real close attention to.
0: Yeah, very tricky here. I know his lawyer asked the judge to kind of limit some of the enforcement to use the new sample, only for comparison in the murder case. Not any other unsolved crime. A little tricky with this. We'll see what happens May 15th. I think that's Dykes' next court day. Very, very interesting what could come about there. Doing the crime report with the Sarge. Joe, you got an off-duty Quag Village police officer who struck and killed a Hampton Bays woman with his personal vehicle. He's not going to be charged with a crime. There's a review of the case by the state attorney general's office. This 89-year-old, back in January 2024, was crossing Palquag Avenue westbound Hampton Bays. That's when she was struck by Officer John Stanton, his personal car. It was a Dodge pickup while making a turn. He remained at the scene and did cooperate with this investigation there, Joe.
1: Yeah, no, and listen, the state attorney general is known not to be a friend of the police, so
0: yeah.
1: If she cleared him in this case, then there was really nothing wrong other than an unfortunate accident. So that means he wasn't driving while under the influence. He wasn't texting on driving or distracted driving or speeding or reckless driving. Those are the things that they look for. So if they couldn't find any of those things, then unfortunate accident, it goes down it.
0: Yep. No question about it, and certainly a lot going on in those types of cases. Joe, the Epstein case, another twist. You have a note now, right? Note Jeffrey Epstein's former cellmate claimed he found after Epstein was first in play as far as the suicide attempt was made public during the week. It had been sealed and locked in a courthouse vault for nearly, 5 years, right? All part of this unrelated legal dispute. So another twist here regarding this whole Epstein situation and a case involving Nicholas Tartaglione. A lot of people don't remember the name. He's a former police officer. He's serving a life sentence for killing, 4 people there, Sarge.
1: Yeah.
0: And credibility comes into play here. Yeah.
1: Just a slight bit. I think he was also the one that was originally accused of strangling Epstein the first time around.
0: Yeah.
1: So, you know, there's so much to unpack in this thing. And I always question suicide notes anyway, because they are rare. Only about 1 in 4 times does someone leave a suicide note behind. So that means when you do find one, you really treat it skeptically. But I believe they said they went through all the document verification process, and they did say it is his handwriting. So, all that stuff remains to be seen. Nobody believes anything now, unfortunately, that's come out of this. This has become such a conspiracy that nobody believes anything. And it's quite unfortunate because by, keeping back certain information, something like this where it's years later on, people raise an eyebrow. That's just the way it goes.
0: No question. Sarge with us with the crime report. Joe, we talked about this one with a guy now being charged on Monday in a killing behind a hunting station deli. Happened last month. Arrested in another state, Alabama, while attempting to flee the country. So Carlos Castro, he's a 27-year-old, extradited and returned to New York and charged in this killing. It was April 20th of 43-year-old Stephen Rocco from Huntington Station. Castro is a Honduran national. I'm not sure if he was living here, but he was indicted by a grand jury with shooting Rocco following an argument behind that deli on Pulaski Road there, Sarge.
1: Yeah, no, I mean, great job, finding this guy. I mean, all the way out in Alabama. I mean, this goes to show you that the effort that the U.S. Marshals will take in order to bring people back. It's amazing how they track these guys down. I mean, if you remember, there was that other big case. They tracked that guy down to a bar. I forget where it was, which case it was. It'll lose me for a second, but some great work, yeah.
0: It really is. Joe, horrific with 2 people dead, stabbed, actually. And they gave names and everything else. But they arrested and charged a guy that killed both women, a 22-year-old did plead not guilty to the charges last week and in connection with both homicides. Multiple stab wounds in each, arguments ensuing, guy lived with one. Just a horrific case here.
1: Yeah, no, and there's more to unpack here too. You know, was this a love triangle? What was going on here? We still don't know the details exactly what transpired over here, but I remember when I saw this come over the newswire, it's a killing spree. You kind of just hold your breath, right, to make sure that they can neutralize this guy before he ends up hurting somebody else. But it's a bizarre case.
0: It really is. A couple of more for the Sarge. The alleged drunken driver, Joe, remember? Listen, big case. Killed four people. He drove his car through a Deer Park nail salon. And rejected, by the way, the second time a judge's plea offer of 22 years to life in prison. This happening on the eve of his second-degree murder trial early in the week. This Stephen Schwally will face up to 27 and a third years to life in prison. He's going to be convicted, Joe. I mean, it's a slam dunk case, okay? Slam dunk case. Yeah, I mean, they got video of the guy. They got video of the guy doing it. He went into a liquor store. He consumed a zillion beers and everything else. I mean, driving around and then all of a sudden, boom, right into that salon. Just one of the worst cases that you and I have discussed. But man, I'll tell you, this guy's rejecting pleas left and right.
1: Yeah, well, he's gonna pay for that, I think.
0: Oh yeah.
1: Said, right? This thing is on video, so there's no denying exactly what transpired. And I'm sure they're going to, you know, check out the car to make sure it was functioning properly, which I'm sure it was, just that the driver was not functioning properly. And that's exactly what happened in there.
0: Yep. And listen, they're offering pleas. Why they want to spare the trial and everything else. It's such a slam dunk. I mean, and they got the guy dead to rights, you know? So in essence, that's the latest regarding Schwally. He's obviously out of his mind and can't think properly here. Talk with the Sarge, with the, crime report, ladies and gentlemen. Joe, there's a state budget that's late, and one of the sticking points, you know, immigration, Tom Homan is threatened. Kathy Hochul, do not get in the way of a federal type of situation. And that's what Homan, who is the border czar, we all know Homan's role and everything else. The governor has been fighting government intervention and ICE and tactics and whatnot, obviously all stemming from Minneapolis months ago. But all in all, you know, you got a budget's late, and, you know, this is going to be a very big point of contention here, Joe.
1: Yes, and it's unfortunate that there's going to be disruption of just about everything going on. We saw it already in the city the other day where the ICE had grabbed somebody at or near the hospital that resulted in a public demonstration taking over the streets, and then the NYPD arresting people or being in the streets and that kind of thing, and the fighting that's going on. It just only gets worse from here, Jay.
0: Yep, no question about it. Joe, of course, best-selling author, Cold Case Handbook. He's got two editions out. You can get it on Amazon. You can see Joe on YouTube and all that's going on with the Gilgo investigation and whatnot. And I'm sure, I mean, how are we doing on that? I saw the Harrison interview. It was great. Former police commissioner Rodney Harris. How's everything else going there, Joe?
1: Yeah, no, it shows we're doing well. We're closing in on 25,000 subscribers. So if you're looking for us, it's True Crime with the Sarge on YouTube. The audio podcast is also doing well. I put out different stuff there. That's True Crime with the Sarge, the audio files. But there might be, we're planning on doing an in-person event because a whole bunch of us are going to go to the sentencing for Rex Sherman on the 17th. So on the 16th, we're looking to maybe do a meet and greet with me and Josh Zeman and a couple other people out there to discuss the case and have a cup of coffee and what have you. So I'll let everybody know what that is and where it's going to be here on Long Island.
0: Excellent. We look forward to that. You know, I had the sheriff on during the week who gave us, you know, a little bit of a dissertation on the goings on of Rex Yerman on a day-to-day basis over there in Riverhead. I'll tell you, it's something else. You know, such an eerie feeling, and the sheriff has seen them all. This guy might take the cake as far as his everyday deals. What else can you say about Yerman? The way he goes about his business, just an oddball beyond belief. Listen, how could you be anything but, right, with all that went on with him? But I find it fascinating to, you know, hear in description form, you know, his everyday demeanor, Sarge. So, I mean, listen, you've seen your fair share, too. And this guy just might take the cake. I'll tell you that much, this
1: yeah,
0: human.
1: This guy's a different animal altogether.
0: No question about it. Joe Jacklone, ladies and gentlemen, the Crime Report. Joe, always a pleasure. Have a fantastic weekend, my friend. And we'll talk to you during the week.
1: You too, Jay. Have a good one.
0: You got it. Joe Jacklone, the Crime Report, Crime Stoppers. 1-800-220-TIPS. That's 1-800-220-8477, ladies and gentlemen. 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The trains, the problem is a broken rail. It's being repaired as we speak. It's on the Montauk branch. We have a partial suspension in play, folks. And that has become an issue. It happened right near East Hampton many hours ago. So you want to... use alternative means there. The roads itself, good to go east, west, north, and south. No issues at all at 721, 722 right now. Current temp here in Islip, we are at 48 and cloudy. We'll go up another 15 or so. We should see a lot of sunshine over the next hour. We send it over to Chuck Brady, for the update of the Weather Center. Craig Ferrantino coming up.
2: From the LI News Radio Weather Center on this Friday, we're looking at mostly sunny skies and a good-looking day in front of us, 68 degrees this afternoon. A few clouds move into our area tonight. They won't bring any rain this evening. We'll see a low of 50 degrees. Now, we could see some rain tomorrow, though. As a matter of fact, it's a good chance we'll see some after lunch. We'll start out with a few clouds in the morning, then an 80% chance of rain in the afternoon, a possible thunderstorm, a high of 68. Showers and thunderstorms likely on Saturday night as well. From the LI News Weather Center, I'm Chuck Brady.
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0: 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Dow lost about 313 yesterday. Right now it is upwards of about 160. So that's a good sign as far as the futures market, ladies and gentlemen, is concerned on this Friday morning. As we welcome him,

0: That's good. And, you know, you're really looking at the strong earnings season coming down to the end. Now we have about 85% of companies reporting. That looks also very good. And 85% have beaten the earnings per share estimates by an average upside surprise of 19%. That's quite a bit. And so when you put it all together, we see our total earnings estimates of about 28%. So that's the first quarter. We'll see what the second quarter brings, of course. And we're starting to put it all behind us as we come into this 8th of May, 2026. Very, very important that we keep going in the right direction. Unemployment steady at about 4.3%. I'd like to see that number come down. And it should come down in the second quarter. We'll see how that plays. We have a whole new rash of people graduating college. Seems like there's a few more jobs available to those, and it's important to keep the young people working to show that after they graduate, something anyway, that there's jobs waiting for them, because that's very important. It'd be an idle population, and that would make it less productive for us. So very important. You know, if you look at the markets, just to take a quick note from something we talked about the other day, Jay, you know, the Knicks 76ers game, you know, there's a marketplace for tickets. And so when you look at it, there was a surge of people buying tickets. You know, the Knicks ahead 2-0 Philly, and the people buying tickets, and more fans from New York are traveling to Philly to buy tickets. The demand for tickets is higher from New Yorkers than it is for people in their own state, which is Pennsylvania. Now, what do you think? The markets tell the truth. The fans on the 76ers. And that's what the markets are saying.
1: Well, you know what it is? I mean, you can't get a ticket anyway to go to a Knicks game at Madison Square Garden for a decent price. You know, so, I mean, what are you going to sit? You're going to sit in the blue seats, you know, for $800? I mean, it's insane.
0: Right.
1: You know? So that's why people have been bombarding, you know, Philadelphia to go see a Knicks game, because those are real fans to me. You know, those are real fans. Cause a lot of the fans we're seeing at Madison Square, especially in the playoffs, you know, celebrity driven, et cetera, et cetera, et cetera. I mean, it has locked out the average fan as far as decent price point is concerned. So they're going on the road saying, you know what? I'm going to see my team. I don't care where I'm going to go down 90 miles down the turnpike. And really, that's the premise.
0: Yeah, 60% of the tickets bought for the Philadelphia game were bought by Knicks fans. 60%. Only about 22% were actually only connected to Pennsylvania. That's a huge gap. I mean, this is abandonment. It's a fan abandonment. I don't know what the 76ers could do. They just think it's probably going to be a blowout. You know, it's going to be.
1: Yeah. I just don't think basketball has ever prevailed there as being the number one sport. There, obviously they love their Eagles. They love their Flyers, who are about to get, you know, sent home in the Stanley Cup. They're down 3-0 to Carolina. So, you know, Philadelphia basketball has always been, you know, kind of the lower echelon, to begin with. So, listen, I know Joel Embiid has made a plea out there, the Sixers center, saying, hey, we need our fan support. We'll see what happens tonight. Should be interesting.
0: Yeah, it should be a good game. And, of course, we'll watch it. I guess 60% of us will be watching it from the New York area and 20% from the Philly. And I guess to me, that's so funny. It's like if you had a stock that was like that, that stock would be going down very quickly.
1: Exactly.
0: Their own people, their own insiders weren't buying it.
1: Yeah.
0: Now that's what we look at. Jay, you know, now's the time to start the season as we're getting into the summer before people. Don't forget your retirement. You know, that's very, very important. We want to make sure that we put some money away, start to eke out some money for yourselves. An IRA is a good way to start. This year you give, $7,500 if you're under 50, $8,600 over 50, very important numbers right there. You need to do that. You can just get it started by the end of the year. You'll have that money in. 631-393-2888. 631-393-2888. Go to our website, Craig James Financial. We'll get your retirement started ASAP.
1: And to me, that is so important, and you do it better than anyone else, to navigate the financials of one down the road. It is so important, folks, to plan

0: for the days ahead, and no better than Craig James. They're going to help you do it the right way. 393-2888-631. Do the Knicks win tonight, my friend?
1: I definitely think so. Yes, sir.
0: Okay. OG Anunoby, he won't be playing. He's got that strained hammy. So he's day to day. So we'll see what happens here. But I think the Knicks have enough without him to get it done. So
1: I hope so.
0: We'll figure it out.
1: We'll talk on Monday, Jay.
0: We'll talk it on Monday. CraigJamesFinancial.com. Thank you, sir. Have a wonderful weekend, all right?
1: You too, sir. Take care, my friend.
0: And happy Mother's Day to the missus over there. Yeah. So enjoy. CraigJamesFinancial.com. And again, 631-393-2888. 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An update on the trains. You're good to go now. Be in the Montauk branch. That's been repaired. We had a broken rail. It's repaired. Trains are running, but residual delays trying to get everything up and going again. So keep that in mind. Up and running in that Montauk branch at 7:32. Roads itself, we are in okay shape. Not seeing anything terrible here. Central and east of the Forks, you're good to the west. We're in excellent shape all the way in, except for the Jackie Robinson. We have a disabled vehicle there on the eastbound exit 4 as far as Park Drive. There, the right lane of 2, that's blocked. That's it, though, if you're traveling all the way in. Core of the island itself, though, you're fine at 732. Current temp here in Islip, 49 under partly cloudy skies. That should turn to sunshine in the next hour as we have the 62. Quick hit, Chuck Brady here at the Weather Center. Supervisor Dan Pedico coming up.
2: From the LI News Radio Weather Center on this Friday, we're looking at mostly sunny skies and a good-looking day in front of us, 68 degrees this afternoon. A few clouds move into our area tonight. They won't bring any rain this evening. We'll see a low of 50 degrees. Now, we could see some rain tomorrow, though. As a matter of fact, it's a good chance we'll see some after lunch. We'll start out with a few clouds in the morning, then an 80% chance of rain in the afternoon, a possible thunderstorm, a high of 68. Showers and thunderstorms likely on Saturday night as well. From the LI News Weather Center, I'm Chuck Brady.
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0: All right, always great having him on. You know him well. He is the great supervisor, one of the hardest working guys in the business, I'll tell you that much. Mr. Dan Pedico on for a couple of updates. And Mr. Supervisor, let me just say this. I heard you on Tom's show yesterday, and I feel for you, my friend. Because, you know, when you have poison ivy, that's like kryptonite to me. And boy, do I remember it. Even the last time was way over 10 years ago, believe me. But I feel for you, the calamine lotion and then the pills and the itch. Ah, the oozing. I feel for you. That's when I heard that, I said, oh, please, get better quick. Welcome aboard.
4: Thank you very much, and I appreciate that, Jay. I am allergic to virtually nothing, yeah. Nothing at all, except for poison ivy. And saying that I'm covered from head to toe would not be far off at the moment. And I have the calamine lotion. I got the prednisone, and I'm on the road to recovery.
0: Thank goodness. Prednisone, man, I'll tell you, that'll work beautifully. You just got to get through the itch the first couple of days, and then you start to heal. But, man, it is the worst, I can tell you that much. I know you wanted to come on and kind of clear it regarding the plume, the cleanup, the town and everything else, landfill. I know there are a lot of questions. I'm glad you're on. So let's get to it as far as where we are at with this whole situation, as far as the plan and everything else regarding that toxic plume. Let's hear it.
4: Sure. I mean, a very different situation than out in Calverton with Grumman, yeah, or in Bethpage. Here you have the landfill, which was built in the early 1970s. And one One important issue that continually, for some reason, gets glossed over by the media, no matter how many times I point it out, is that the landfill was built by the state of New York. And the first cells of the landfill are where the PFAs, PFOAs are emerging from. And, you know, as a noted environmentalist was quoted in saying, it's not a very large plume. And what we said is, let's work together with the DEC, and the DEC regulates the landfill, and we put together a corrective measures report, and the state that built this landfill, in fact, the first cells, because there are multiple cells at the landfill, and it's these preliminary cells that New York State built. They didn't have the technology or the science or the know-how. And in Brookhaven, you know, we don't point fingers at people. We try to work together. And our partner, which is New York State, they forced the town to analyze that which is totally unfeasible, totally untenable. So what does that do? In the age of social media and a general distrust in government, when the town opts for that which is truly feasible and reasonable within our ability, you know, you'll have some people will say, well, the town's taking the easier path. Well, let's look at the other options. State forces us to analyze the entire reclamation of the landfill. What does that mean? You have over a 400-acre site that at parts now are approaching the limit of 270 feet. Imagine trying to excavate out not only to the surface that which you see along Sunrise Highway down to the ground, but also subterranean. Imagine trying to move all of that material.
0: Logistically impossible. Yeah.
4: It's 100% impossible. And let me tell you what the cost is.
0: No.
4: The cost would be in the billions with a B. So that in and of itself is unrealistic, and it should not even be analyzed, because you create the impression to the general public that in some way that is a possibility. That's not a possibility at all. So what we have said consistently, and, you know, this, the plume going down to Beaver Dam Creek has been identified since the 80s. The town of Brookhaven that back then hooked everyone up to Suffolk County Water Authority water, and there's still a handful of people, for whatever reason, do not want to be connected to Suffolk County Water Authority water. In fact, in the day in which we live in social media, there are people who say that Suffolk County Water Authority water is not safe. It's ridiculous. You know that.
0: Mm-hmm. I know
4: that. So what we said is that we would look to do expanded monitoring. We would hook up anybody who wanted Suffolk County Water Authority water service. The town is willing to hook them up. And if it comes to an issue whereby the state wants us, or it's identified that for the, you know, best feasible way to deal with this is a pump and treat method, well, then the state of New York has to fund that, because it's the state of New York Environmental Facilities Corporation in the early 70s that built these cells, which quite frankly are lined with little more than, you know, harbor freight tarps at the bottom. They don't have the same scientific lining and depth of lining that we have in a modern landfill. They have to fund the pump and treat, or whatever is determined to be the best way to deal with the plume. And that's always been our position. But, you know, at $106 million, that's not feasible for a town. If the state who built the landfill wants to come in and work with the town to do that kind of work, we're open to a discussion. And, you know, for a variety of reasons, which I wholly believe also are partially political reasons, even while the corrective measures report is being put together, you know, you have a lot of, I think, erroneous and outlandish statements being made that miscategorize exactly what is going on. And when it comes to emerging contaminants, PFAs, PFOAs, mm-hmm. dioxane, you're going to see almost every single former landfill, airport, and places where you had the application of firefighting foam, which was created by 3M. It was created for necessity because right. you cannot put out a jet fuel fire with water. The foam works exceedingly well, but back then, again, when it was created, people did not know about PFAs, PFOAs. There's litigation right now that's outstanding throughout the country that claims that 3M did know, but that's a separate topic. You're going to have not only across the island, but across this entire country and world, we're all going to collectively deal with this issue. So, you know, the Brookhaven landfill, which is a regional ash fill, there is no more municipal solid waste that goes into the landfill. That goes to a waste energy facility, and the residual ash is deposited into the landfill. That has always been, in many ways, a piñata when it comes to a variety of issues. There are some people who believe it should be closed immediately. That's not feasible either. Outside of the fact that you have nowhere realistically to put the ash that comes from the absolutely necessary waste to energy facilities on this island, because we have to remember it's an island. You can't, you know, we don't have enough rail to rail off the MSW. And trucks, honestly, if it was to close, you don't have enough trucks. And the cost would be through
0: astronomical
4: for taxpayers who already pay too much. That's number one. Number two, you can't just throw a tarp over the landfill. The landfill has engineered slopes, grades. We collect the leachate. We collect the gas. You can't just summarily close the place, and the place is closing. Toward the end of 2028 when it reaches its engineered slopes. So the town of Brookhaven has always taken the issue very seriously, and we're going to continue to work with the state who built the landfill. And, you know, I'm not pointing fingers or saying is, you know, culpability, calling them out in any way as scoundrels, but the fact of the matter is this doesn't feel like a partnership. In fact, when we put together our corrective measures report, the state was working with our commissioner, Christine Fetton, who's an engineer. She's a hydrologist by education and trade, and they wanted us to prove that the state built the landfill, which is amazing to me because it's pretty much well documented in history. In fact, everyone knows it. So we did. And to, you know, to have to even go that step shows they're very reticent, in my opinion, to at least acknowledge the fact that they built the cells which created this plume. And I know it's a gubernatorial election year, and, you know, everybody, when they're running for election or...
0: Well, they say things, yeah. Yeah,
4: yeah, they, to some degree. And I assure you, when it comes to the region... Most all of the decisions at the DEC are made in Albany, not locally down here at the region. That's my experience. I understand politics, but what I care about more than anything is the truth. And the truth is the state built the landfill. We are willing to work with the state in a collaborative fashion, but they have to step up because they built it, although decades ago, and they didn't understand, I don't think anyone understood, what emerging contaminants were. Fact of the matter is they built it, and when it comes to the cleanup, they have to fund it.
0: And, you know, the other thing, and we're talking with Supervisor Dan Panico regarding the plume, the other thing I think people need to realize is I know there's some scare tactics out there as far as threats and whatnot here, but, you know, if you're living near the plume, okay, homes nearby are governed by the SCWA, that's the Suffolk County Water Authority, folks. They already, Dan, right? They screen the water. And they will basically, you know, I mean, really, there are no pollutants that could go into your home based on this, because they're part of the process, part of what one pays for. regarding the sub-county water authorities to get decent water. And they do that job as far as, you know, screening that water before it enters those homes, right?
4: Absolutely. And the Suffolk County Water Authority has made significant investments in the quality of the water. You know, speaking to the chairman, I always do speak to him, Charles Lefkowitz, who is over at the Water Authority. In fact, I just contacted them this morning by email, Jeff Szabo and Frank Tassone. They're all doing a great job over there. We exceed the federal standards in many categories here. So anyone who tells you, and I've heard this, and it amazes me, but nothing should amaze me, that in some way the Suffolk County Water Authority water is not healthy or is not good water, is just peddling lies. And I've heard that when it's come to this issue, in that people have said, especially on social media, we don't want Suffolk County Water Authority hookup from Brookhaven because that water's not safe either. And, you know, to me, what that really says is we don't want Suffolk County Water Authority water because we want the issue to continue for a variety of reasons. And most of it is a means by which, you know, to continually try to beat on the town. But I have always told our law department that unfortunately, as these issues foment litigation against the town, that we will vigorously defend the taxpayers of this town, because the truth is the truth, and the truth matters. And there are certain people, mainly, I believe, for political reasons, who foment litigation against this town. And it's not against the elected officials. It's against the taxpayers of the town. And thus far, we have won every single lawsuit. That comes at a cost, but this is what, you know, you get sometimes when you're in big city politics when it comes to Brookhaven. But the truth is the truth. And the overriding truth is we care about the people of the town. We care about public health. And the state of New York built the landfill cells, which have caused the bloom.
0: Yep. No question about it. And, you know, again, that people don't know what they're talking about, where they say, you know what, close the landfill. You can't close the landfill right away, folks. It's too much money. You know how much it would cost the town of Brookhaven if they were to do that? And I'm talking lost revenue, and it would have really hardly any effect, by the way, of cleaning up the plume to begin with. You know, the landfill's going to close in 2028. To do it now is insane. Absolutely insane.
4: You touch on a very good point. When people say immediately close the landfill, it's almost as if magically the mound that's there is going to disappear. It's going to be there. And we are transitioning toward an energy park and other uses which are well suited for a landfill. And unlike other landfills, you know, we've been very prudent when it comes to the finances in this town. We have capped as we've gone. So other landfills where you have an enormous expense when it comes to capping an entire landfill, we won't have that because we have a landfill reserve. And I got to tell you that Congressman Garbarino has been excellent in aiding the and offsetting the cost with regard to grants to cap the landfill. He's been excellent and is apprised of the costs, the issues, and he's been a great federal partner when it comes to helping the taxpayers of the town of Brookhaven.
0: You got it. Before we let you go, I know there was something in the news regarding the Muslim cemetery. Is there any updates, Dan, on that as far as where the legislature is on that? Where are we at as far as that whole situation is concerned?
4: So the legislature has to act as to whether or not they're going to allow the creation of another cemetery,
0: right,
4: or not. Once they act, the town will. There's some legitimate concerns, I would say, as a result of the public hearing. There are also, if you go on Newsday's Facebook and you take a look at the comments that are written, I was looking at it this morning, and to think that somebody under their own name would go and write some of the just hateful things that are written there is quite alarming and disturbing. But the fact of the matter is we follow the law in the town of Brookhaven, and that is the town law, the county law, the state law, and the federal law. There is federal law that regulates houses of worship and religious cemeteries, and that they affect. So we will continue to follow the law, and we will await the decision of the county legislature, and then the town board will make their determination. In the meantime, we are working to address the reasonable questions that came as a result of that public hearing and the correspondence that came after the hearing from those who perhaps couldn't be at the hearing but had questions as to what was proposed. So that is ongoing. It's a land use application like most other land use applications we have in the town, and we are geographically the biggest town in the state of New York, second by population to Hempstead. So when you have 194,000 tax parcels in a town, there's never a shortage of work, which at times also is never a shortage of issues or controversy, but that comes with a job.
0: Yeah, absolutely. So, you know, there's protocol. You got to go through the ledge, and then the town gets it and everything else. So we will follow that story as well. Supervisor Dan Panico, Brookhaven. Dan, you take care. Take care of that poison ivy. Get well quick. And anything you need, you know we're here for you.
4: Yeah, Jay, I appreciate it, and I am on the mend. I hope to see you soon, my friend, and keep doing great on the radio. Want to wish all the moms out there
0: indeed
4: happy Mother's Day, and I hope the weather is as nice as it's going to be today.
0: Indeed, indeed. Supervisor Panico, thank you, my friend. Always good having
4: you. Thanks,
0: Jay. You got it. There you go as far as that whole set. I know there were a lot of questions regarding the cemetery in Bellport, folks. A vote by the legislature was postponed. I guess there were flaws in the application and everything else. They had planned to vote on the graveyard, one of the first cemeteries on the island, reserved exclusively for Muslims. That'll be at a meeting Tuesday, I believe, next week. Then you have to get approval from the Brookhaven Town Board. So you have to have the legislature, folks, get it first, and then she goes to the town. So I know there were some concerns there and everything else, but we'll see what happens. And also, great explanation regarding, I know there were a lot of questions, the plume and all that it represents, but, you know, the supervisor's right. You know, these things get so politicized. You know, the back and forth that goes on with this is never ceased to amaze. So, we'll figure that one out as we move on. Coming up in a couple, we're going to hear from Ed Roth. We're going to get the real story. What happened? What happened with this $268 billion budget? What happened? Was it real? Wasn't it real? We're going to hear from Ed Roth. He's coming up. Murray Lee to Ed Roth from the Assembly coming up in just a couple. 5:30 to the top of the hour. Quick check of your travels. Brought to you one final time. East West Industries, Long Island's leader of the aerospace community. That's East West Industries. Trains are fine, including the Montauk branch. There was a suspension, a partial one at least, because of a broken rail that's repaired. Trains are up and running. There are some residual delays to kind of catch up and everything else, but you're good to go over there as far as the rails are concerned. Travel itself, we're in pretty good shape here on this Friday morning. Very little incident. No accidents, thank goodness. If you head into the Forks, Central and Points East, you're fine. Points West, Expressway, Northern State Grand Central, all the way Nassau, Queens, into the Queens Midtown Tunnel. You're in for a pretty good ride. No issues with the bridges as well. At 5 to the top. Currently, we're looking at 5-0 right now, 50 here in Islip. Lots of sun. Happy to report as we head to 62. We send it over to Chuck Brady here at the Weather Center.
2: From the LI News Radio Weather Center on this Friday, we're looking at mostly sunny skies and a good-looking day in front of us, 68 degrees this afternoon. A few clouds move into our area tonight. They won't bring any rain this evening. We'll see a low of 50 degrees. Now, we could see some rain tomorrow, though. As a matter of fact, it's a good chance we'll see some after lunch. We'll start out with a few clouds in the morning, then an 80% chance of rain in the afternoon, a possible thunderstorm, a high of 68. Showers and thunderstorms likely on Saturday night as well. From the LI News Weather Center, I'm Chuck Brady.
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0: All right, lots happening with the budget that is or was or not in play. There's a lot going on here, folks. But when I need some answers, I go to Ed Ra, the fine assemblyman leader. He is minority leader of the assembly, and Ed's nice enough to give us a couple of minutes here on a Friday morning program. Ed, great having you on. We reported yesterday before show's end that we would have an unveiling of this, enormous budget. And we sort of did, but then we also heard Carl Hasty, come before the cameras and say, not so fast here. So in essence, I guess we're back to square one, or are we, my friend? Welcome aboard.
13: Yeah, good morning, Jay. Thanks for having me. Yesterday was a little bit of a bizarre day. I will tell you, as the governor was making her announcement yesterday morning, I was watching it with some of my staff, and we were all kind of like, we don't get the sense that this is, you know, quite where we are yet, but let's see what she has to say. She obviously comes out, talks about some top-line figures of $268 billion, which is, I guess, in the ballpark of what we were expecting. But, you know, after the fact, you hear from the speaker, no, there's not a deal. And in fact, he actually said, me and the governor had spoken the night before, and I said, don't announce a deal. We don't have one yet. So, you know, the governor did something somewhat similar to this last year. We still didn't pass any of the bills until 8 days after she made that announcement, but there wasn't anywhere near the amount of cold water thrown on it as there was this year. So I'm not exactly sure what she's doing there, but you know, you still have a lot of issues outstanding, and her approach to this has been, I want deals on all the policy issues before we even talk about money. So I still think we are a ways away.
0: Yeah. You know, it kind of resembles what we're seeing in Washington. I mean, it seems to be a lot of division. I think, you're further apart than a lot of people are led to believe, similar to what we see on Capitol Hill these days. But when it comes to policies, green energy, climate, immigration, this is going to be a very long and drawn out deal. My only thing is this, a week from Tuesday, the schools get to vote. They got to know what the heck to vote on. I mean, dollars and cents in play, foundation aid, you got an antiquated, you know, a formula involved here to determine finances. I mean, there's going to be votes. school board positions. You know, how do they go about their business? My big question to you this morning, if there is no budget in place, Ed Rock.
13: Yeah, I think it makes it very difficult. I mean, look, they've already at this point had to craft their budgets, making maybe some assumptions, hopefully conservative assumptions as to what they were getting from the state. We know there are some school districts on Long Island who, you know, are cutting positions and are trying to pierce the cap. So, yep. You know, you may have districts that have gone out there with a higher number to the public or made difficult decisions in terms of their staffing because they didn't know what they're getting from the state. And so at this point, hey, maybe we have it by the time the those votes happen. We're still a couple weeks away. That's not until the 19th. But, you know, they've already had to put together a budget that is going out. Those numbers are already set, and they have been for actually, I think, a couple weeks now. So it's just a mess. And I would just say one thing about, you know, you mentioned the federal level. The difference here being there is one party in control of this. They don't need to rely on any other, you know, any Republican votes or anything of the sort. Uh-huh. They need to be able to figure this out. Unlike in Washington, where you have, you know, the filibuster at times in the way where you have to, you know, rely on, you know, getting some type of, bipartisan support to move something to a conclusion. This is entirely Democratic controlled legislature and governor's office who can't get their act together and do what is one of the most basic responsibilities of our office.
0: Well, the correlation is on Capitol Hill, Dems and Republicans just can't seem to come together. And yes, one party rule, in Albany has not proven to be, the right facilitator, of ideas. Let's put it that way. But, yeah, I mean, very far. I mean, you got a governor now feuding with the board of czar, Tom Homan, over policies regarding immigration. That's not going to be solved overnight. This green energy garbage that we're hearing and seeing again, you know, listen, there are massive problems here. You got a railroad strike that might come into play as well, in 8 days, Ed. I mean, this is not a pretty picture. You've got people that are fleeing the state. You got threats of taxes left and right to be hiked. You got railroad, bills, with, a possible rate hike of 8%. I mean, what is a resident supposed to think in all this stuff?
13: Yeah, it really is, like you said, you put all those pieces of this, together. It's a mess. I think that it demonstrates, the failed leadership of this governor, quite frankly. And, you know, we need to move forward with a budget. I mean, you mentioned the immigration proposals and the back and forth, with borders are, Homan. Look, the governor is now looking to put restrictions on, working with federal law enforcement, which I don't think is good for public safety. You know, if you're throwing up roadblocks between local, state, federal law enforcement, you know, we've seen horrible situations that have happened, as a result of that communication not being allowed. And you know, you combine that with some of the criminal justice law changes we've had in recent years. And I think it does not mesh with, the rhetoric that I'm hearing, which is, oh, we are not trying to do anything that would prevent, you know, going after the criminals. We're trying to, well, I think these policies are going to do exactly that.
0: Why would the governor go before the cameras if not getting the sign off from Hasty as well as Stuart Cousins? I can't figure that one out. Knowing the embarrassment, that would come to her, as far as the reactions of, that in particular, Carl Hasty. Why would she do that to herself?
13: I really can't understand it. Like I said, she did, do something similar last year and then, you know, kind of just went off and started, traveling around the state and celebrating all her supposed victories in the budget that still was not printed or done. I mean, I can only think that maybe she thought this was, you know, some way to assert authority. My theory would be this. We all saw those newest approval rating poll numbers the other day. And she was trying to change the narrative a little bit because they weren't pretty for somebody who is, you know, only, 6 months or so away from a reelection.
0: Yeah, and that's a factor, too. And, you know, the other factor is, you know, first of all, I understand what she's doing. She's trying to appease a base. She's up for reelection. She wants to make points. Not only that, you got a mayor who doesn't know what he's doing, and you got to subsidize him, and that's insane budget of $128 billion and trying to plug a $5.5 billion hole there. So, you know, I mean, she's trying to juggle about four or five balls up in the air right now.
13: Yes. Yeah, and look, I mean, they're bending over backwards to help out the mayor with his budget problems, yet not asking for a thing in return. You know, no, you know, not putting any, you know, control on the city or anything. You know, they between the $1.5 billion, between the, you know, this tax on second homes, we're looking at, if what the governor rolled out yesterday is correct, it's about $9 billion more in aid to New York City than we were given just 4 or 5 years ago.
0: Yep. No question about it. Ed, does this budget go on to June? I mean, I don't know what the record is. I mean, let's not forget this was due April the 1st. We're May 8th now. It seems there's no end in sight here based on the components. I mean, are we going to get a miracle here at some point? I mean, do we get it before May 19th?
13: You know what? So I think, let me say, the kind of, you know, most recent record, so to speak, if you want to call something that's a negative a record, but 2010 it went into August. I hope we're not looking at anything like that. But last year's was the latest since that 2010 budget, and we finished that one on actually this date last year. So it's going to be the latest one in over 15 years. Hopefully, I think before Memorial Day we'll have one done, but we're also coming up on the end of session. We're scheduled to finish on June 4th. It's an election year. There's a lot of downstate members with primaries, so I don't see any significant extension to the end of session. So it's going to also create a time crunch on the back end with a lot of stuff that needs to get done before the end of the year, even those like basic local issues that many of us have to get bills passed for our districts.
0: You know, this immigration stuff is rearing its head again. And I'll tell you, we have had some of the more horrific incidents you'd ever want to report on over the last month. And you know them, Ed. Tom Holman knows them. Kathy Hochul also knows them. Okay? But this is so politicized right now, you know, on both sides. And she's playing a game here. She knows she's got a base that she's got to be responsible to and accountable to. And that's what this is all about. This political ping pong that we see all the time. Here we go again. Man, I'll tell you, your job does not get any easier. I feel for you. Always a pleasure. Keep us posted on any, big events coming into play with all this stuff. You know, you have the forum to do it, and then we'll see what happens. But, thank you again for coming on.
13: All right. Thanks. Have a good day.
0: You got it. That's, Minority Leader of the Assembly, ladies and gentlemen, Mr. Ed Rah, presiding over the 19th District. That's a tough one. By Memorial Day, I'm not even so sure that could happen. 8:14. Quick check the travel. We got the HIA crowd coming on and a big trade show coming up over the next couple of weeks. We've got to focus on that for a couple of minutes. Quick check, though. Trains are back up and running at the Montauk branch. We had a broken rail. That's fixed. Trains are running, but again, we got a few delays, based on trying to kind of get up to the times. So, well, by the way, we got new schedules coming out on Monday, summer schedules. So please Make sure you're in play on that from the MTA. MTA.org will give you the latest scheduling and everything else. Some of the changes, not for all branches, a few of the branches and times you want to be aware of. Roads itself, we're okay, pretty good shape. We do have a spot now on the Southern State westbound at exit 31. There's an accident. That's the Bethpage State Parkway in Oyster Bay. The left lane of 3, that's closed off there from just about 20 minutes ago. That's the only hot spot right now. Points west, you're fine if you're traveling in. There is something now on the Grand Central. Spoke too soon. Westbound at exit 21. That's the Clearview exit. The right lane of 3, that's blocked off there. So two hot spots. Points east, you're fine if you're heading to the Fork, Central and East. Shane gave me something of pertinent information regarding Sunrise Highway early. A nice job there, Shane, regarding some pavement situations with Sunrise Highway, the South Service Road in the town of Islip. Overnight closures. It's a 5-week, started in April, a 5-week pavement renewal project, specifically between Montauk Highway, the bypass, and Nichols Road. 10P, 6A, traffic's detoured to the main line on Montauk Highway, so keep that in mind. Next 5 weeks, this is what it is. So check that out. For the most up-to-date of information in that regard, you can check 511ny.org, and you'll be in play as far as the information that you need to know. 17 past, quick hit weather right now, 51 in Islip. Sunshine City here as we hit the 62. Chuck Brady with a forecast. HIA discussion coming up.
2: From the LI News Radio Weather Center on this Friday, we're looking at mostly sunny skies and a good-looking day in front of us, 68 degrees this afternoon. A few clouds move into our area tonight. They won't bring any rain this evening. We'll see a low of 50 degrees. Now, we could see some rain tomorrow, though. As a matter of fact, it's a good chance we'll see some after lunch. We'll start out with a few clouds in the morning, then an 80% chance of rain in the afternoon, a possible thunderstorm, high of 68. Showers and thunderstorms likely on Saturday night as well. From the LI News Weather Center, I'm Chuck Brady.
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0: You know, it was one of my favorite events of the year to do with the booth and the interviews and everything else before I handed the baton somewhat. But talking a trade show, and it's one of the best put together events in my opinion, because you got businesses, you got political leaders, and it's just such a fantastic event that'll take place on Thursday, May the 28th, over the Suffolk County Community College's Suffolk Credit Union Arena in Brentwood. It's 9 a.m., 3 p.m. It's 6 hours. It goes, it feels like it's 10 minutes. I mean, it is fast and furious. Discussions, panels, luncheons. It's just a great thing. It's put together by the lovely, the great Terry Lesmaselli, president and CEO of the HIALI. What a job she does every year. And the planning starts day after, folks, for the following May. And we welcome Terry. We welcome Kevin O'Connor. He is the Long Island Market President of Valley Bank. And Steve Griffith, the President and CEO of Nationwide 360. All three on the line. We say a good morning to all of you. Hope you're well.
16: Good morning, Jay. Thanks for having us.
0: It's great having you, Terry. Kevin, Steve, welcome aboard. We're going to get to you. How you been? All right? Kevin, Steve?
16: Oh, good. Great. All good. Excited to chat with you today.
0: Awesome. Terry, let's begin because here we go again, right? I mean, the trade show, there's nothing like it. It really isn't. It literally was one of my favorite things to do because, you know, you're interviewing. It's great seeing people. You're catching up. And everything else. Give us a sense as far as this year's show is concerned. What does one see? Let's hear.
17: Yeah, I mean, listen, Jay, you said it. We start planning literally the day after the show ends. We start planning for the next year. And although you give me much credit, I appreciate it. It takes a village. So, I mean, we have many, many volunteers and committee co-chairs and board members that are involved and, it just takes an army to put something like this together because we're talking about 375 exhibitors and over 5,000 attendees. So it is the largest business-to-business trade show on Long Island. I can't believe we're in our 38th year. Can you imagine?
0: Unbelievable.
17: And it has just grown to this. It's a testament, again, to everybody who's involved and everybody who's planning and the staff who does a phenomenal job. This year, the theme is the next business breakthrough. So you'll see, and you've been there, Jay, as you said, you'll see different things going on the floor. We'll be having robots. I think some of them will talk to us. I'm not sure. We'll see what will happen with that. And we'll be talking about, obviously, AI and many other things coming down the pike for businesses. So we're really excited about it.
0: Yeah, 375 exhibitors, folks, 5,000 attendees. The theme, as Terry stated, the next business breakthrough. To me, if you want to network somewhere, this is the place to be. And there's no better place. I mean, 6 hours of networking, you're going to meet some great people. There's going to be great discussions, including that of Kevin O'Connor of Valley Bank and Steve Griffin of Nationwide 360. First off, Kevin, it's going to be a great event. President of Valley Bank, 35 years in the business, my friend. I know you serve on the board of Suffolk Community College as well. Give me a sense of the bank itself and what this show will do as far as everything is concerned. Go ahead, let's hear it.
16: Listen, I certainly appreciate the opportunity to speak about Valley. I'm
0: sure.
16: Part of the HIALI, so I appreciate that. And the trade show, it's a big event. I joined Valley about a year and a half ago, and I had been participating in the trade show previous to that. And I said, for us to Valley to demonstrate our commitment to Long Island, we need to be a big participant here. It certainly shows our strong support of the community here for Long Island growth. It provides, as you said, the networking opportunity to meet business owners, helps us identify new prospects and clients. And in fact, yesterday I was actually on a call with somebody, one of our people met with at last year's show. And so this takes a little bit of time. And I think finally we're going to close a deal with this guy because we met him last year at the show. So this is a real life success story that, timing is everything.
0: Indeed. And you know, I don't think you can have more of a bond, in my opinion, than Kevin, you know, with banks and communities, and everything else, I think relationships are so important in that regard. Partnerships, trusted relationships in the banking business and everything else. I mean, there's no better, situation geographically, I think, than what happens here on the island in the industry itself, right?
16: Oh, certainly. You know, this was an interesting year, right? So you've got the people went into this year pretty optimistic of what was going to happen. They thought there would be less turmoil, rates would be lower.
0: Yeah.
16: And then lo and behold, we'll see what's happening. You've got the oil prices spiking, costs going up, you know, in all different ways. It is a nice opportunity to be a bank, to have that sort of that trusted relationship with your client as they go through some of these difficult things. This is why I love the business, quite honestly. You get to interact with so many incredible people. The entrepreneurial spirit that's on Long Island that drives businesses, we feed off of it as bankers. And so, trade show and the ability to continue to sort of see old friends and meet, make new ones, just continues that.
0: Yeah, and Steve Griffith, ladies and gentlemen, president and CEO of Nationwide 360. Obviously, branding, marketing, you got to be excited as far as the 28th of the month, Steve, right? What you will encounter, building more relationships, very important as far as the opportunities might present itself for you, right?
13: 100%, Jay. We have the opportunity to engage with one of the largest business communities in the country.

0: success, you need to go in with a plan. And a lot of the trends have been around utilizing technology and creating that experience for the visitor to your booth or to the event, whatever it may be. So doing your homework and getting a good understanding of who is coming to the event, what your goals are targeting that, and then just crafting a message and a theme around that. So when that person goes to the event, hey, wow, you've made an impact and it's resonated with them, and they walk away saying, wow, that was really cool. They did a great presentation or whatever it might be. But it's just going in with a plan, and technology is a huge asset. Understanding your customers is doing your homework and stuff and just putting that together in a solid plan.
1: Yeah, and I'll tell you, nobody does their homework better than Terry. And Terry, you got to be excited. You know, one of the things I've always loved about the trade show is the luncheon itself, the keynote, the discussions, the panels. And that's going to go from 11:30 to 1. I know the landscape of the island and everything else will be, you know, economics will play a key role, I would think. But give me a little sense of that great executive luncheon that goes on.
2: Yeah, Jay, and, you know, we've seen such great activity, particularly over the last probably year and a half, just in terms of economic development. So this luncheon will be talking about, as it has in the past, economic development that's reshaping Long Island's future. So we'll be featuring people like, you know, the mayor of Patchogue, as you know, Paul Pontieri. He is the poster child for developing downtowns, right? Patchogue was the first and phenomenal. Jimmy Coughlin from Tri-Tech, they're the ones that partnered with Paul Pontieri for Patchogue. They're doing Shoregate, they're Station Yards, and again, they're leading the way in terms of development just in general. Joe Campolo will be talking on our behalf in terms of our Long Island Economic Development Task Force, what the HIALI is doing in that area. And this year, we're going to have Carol Longworth. So she is the Long Island Regional Director of Empire State Development. I'm proud to sit on the board of the Long Island Regional Economic Development Council. They have been awarded money this year to look at doing startups and what's happening with startups and past their incubation period. And, you know, Kevin said it before, Long Island is such an entrepreneurial island that it's really important that we're able to take these incubator situations and take these startups and really help them grow. And the commercialization of it is the difficult part. So we'll be hearing about a lot of different things. Mark Herbst, as you know, your friend who leads the Long Island Contractors Association, is the moderator. Ed Romaine will be there making opening remarks. So it'll be a real important, I think, economic development discussion this year.
1: And something new. Is it new, this VIP Coffee Connections deal? What's that all about?
2: It is. I mean, you know, we get some great feedback every year, and we're listening to, obviously, what's going well with the show, but equally, if not more important, what are some of the things we can do to make it better? So one of the things that we heard last year in particular from our major sponsors like Valley Bank and Nationwide 360 and Mason Technologies and many of them, PSEG Long Island and Suffolk IDA, was can we create an environment for them where they will be talking to each other before the trade show floor happens, right? So that they can have more of a intimate conversation and start the ball rolling in terms of the relationships that they're developing. So we will be having, about an hour before the show opens, a premier VIP Coffee and Connections type of event, a pure networking event just for the major sponsors. And they're very excited about it because you heard Kevin say before, right? So it can take a while to develop, as it should, a relationship, right? People do business with people they know and they trust. So the ability to be able to start that conversation earlier becomes very, very important. So that's something new this year. That'll be from 8 till 9 in the morning right there at the Auxiliary Gym, you know, off of the trade show floor.

0: That's excellent. That's something to really look forward to. And I'll tell you, Kevin O'Connor, Valley Bank, with this show and everything else, it kind of will reinforce, I guess, you know, the investment that Valley has in this Long Island market right now. But it's going to be a great opportunity to kind of, even expand, and, you know, new ideas and everything else being formulated on the 28th, right, Kev?
1: Certainly. It's an incredible forum. I can't imagine being in business on Long Island and not being there. This is the place to be. Yeah. Our team is excited. You know, we've got a whole group of I'm just going to call them great market people. They're out there. They will walk the floor. And it is going to be the place to be on May 28th. I'm excited. I'm excited to come to the coffee in the morning too. So, this is a great day, and I can't thank Perry and her team enough, quite honestly. She continues to make the show new and exciting every year.
0: No question about it. And Steve, you too. I mean, just another opportunity to, you know, to really kind of, you know, in your business, to showcase innovation, and personality, I think, involves too, to really put it out there.
2: 100%, Jay. It gives us a good barometer to see what our audience is looking for and some of the challenges, and presenting some of the ideas that we can help them get to the next level. So again, once you can get such a mass audience, it's such a great opportunity, and Terry and her team have done a great job making the show better and better. So I think it's going to be another wonderful event.
0: It always is. And exhibitor and registration information, ladies and gentlemen, you can find online www.hia.li.org/trade show. You can contact my good friend Anthony over at the HIA. I'll give you the number here, 631-543-5355. Terry, Steve, Kevin, phenomenal job. We look forward to the 28th. Terry will be hyping it up all along, and we can't thank you enough.
3: Well, thank you, Jay. I hope that you'll be able to make it. I don't know if you'll be in town, but I know Long Island News Radio will have a presence, so we hope to see you there.
0: Well,
3: and let me just also, if you don't mind, give a shout-out to Steve, who... Steve, I hope I'm not letting the cat out of the bag, but they're in the Long Island Innovation Park at Hop Hog. So, Jay, we talk a lot about the economic engine that is, and Nationwide 360 has a large presence there now, so we're excited about that as well, because, as you know, it lends back to the economic, you know, landscape.
0: Absolutely. And I'll tell you this, folks. I'll give you another piece of breaking news on Terry's there. Jobs added, 115,000. The numbers just came out. That's exciting stuff. That's above expectations, Kevin and Steve. Yeah. So, you know what?
2: Great news.
0: There's thriving in a lot of different areas right now, Kevin and Steve.
1: Yes. Yes, sir.
0: So that's a good thing.
1: The optimism is there. I do thank you for the opportunity to speak this morning.
0: Excellent. Kevin, Steve, Terry,
2: you. Yep.
0: Go ahead, my friend.
2: Just want to thank you for the opportunity. It's fantastic. And HIA and everybody's been fantastic. So exciting stuff.
0: Nobody better than Terry. I'll tell you that much. Recording all the goings on and success. Terry, can't thank you enough. We'll chat the 28th of May, ladies and gentlemen. We'll keep at it with that. And thank you very much for participating today.
3: Thank you, sir. A few booths left, so give us a call. Definitely.
0: You got it. Thanks, Terry. Thanks, Kevin. Thank you, Steve. Appreciate it all.
3: Thanks.
0: You got it. Well done. 25 to the top. We'll do the business spotlight with Mr. Genova. He's coming up. We'll get to that in a second there, Shane. I want to tell the folks, travel-wise, brought to you by Apple Honda, in Riverhead, the trains are fine. The Montauk branch up and running, folks. The broken rail fixed. That was a little over an hour ago. That's a good thing. Still some delays. Keep that in mind. But you are good to go. Roadways itself, we're in okay shape. We have a Southern State accident westbound at 31. The Bethpage State Parkway, the left lane at 3. That's closed. That is the only trouble spot right now. Points east of the Forks, you're a good 836. And current temperature here in Islip, 51. We'll head to 62. We headed over to Chuck real quick at the Weather Center. Lita Genova coming up.
4: From the LI News Radio Weather Center on this Friday, we're looking at mostly sunny skies and a good-looking day in front of us, 68 degrees this afternoon. A few clouds move into our area tonight. They won't bring any rain this evening. We'll see a low of 50 degrees. Now, we could see some rain tomorrow, though. As a matter of fact, it's a good chance we'll see some after lunch. We'll start out with a few clouds in the morning, then an 80% chance of rain in the afternoon, a possible thunderstorm, a high of 68. Showers and thunderstorms likely on Saturday night as well. From the LI News Weather Center, I'm Chuck Brady.
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0: All righty. It is a pleasure and honor to have Lita Genova on. The name sounds familiar. You will be enlightened with an excellent story and everything else, all regarding Mr. Genova, the National Football Foundation, College Hall of Fame, Lita Genova. And we're going to get into that. And we welcome Len to the program here on this Friday morning in your business spotlight right here on Long Island. Leonard, an honor to have you, my friend.
7: Good morning, Jay. Thank you so much. We really appreciate, I do, especially in our board, any opportunity where we could talk about the National Football Foundation and the good work that we've been doing for the past 30 years. So thank you.
0: It is, it's my pleasure. Let's get into the NFF, Len, as far as what it all means. I know it was founded back in the 40s. And really, you know, it's best known nationally, kind of overseeing college football's Hall of Fame and everything else. Let's get into that and spell out a little more for the audience. Go ahead.
7: Yeah, I think it's really a kind of a neat organization and pretty unique insofar as, you know, at the national level, been around since 1947. And as you pointed out, they operate and oversee the College Football Hall of Fame and put those past great players into the hall. And then on the academic side, every year, now it's out in Las Vegas, it used to be in New York City, at their national scholar-athlete brunch, they recognize the top 18 scholar-athletes in the country, and each receives a postgraduate grant of almost $20,000. And the top national college scholar-athlete is given the equivalent of the Heisman Trophy. It's called the William V. Campbell Trophy. So that's pretty cool, and we are one of about 120 chapters throughout the United States, about 14,000 members, all of whom are volunteers. And just simply put, what the national does at the college level is what we try to do at the high school level. That's, you know, build football as a grassroots sport, promote, you know, the values that it instills in our young people, and also the people that serve the game, whether they be coaches, officials, or administrators.
0: When did the Suffolk chapter actually get going on this?
7: We started back in 1995, and back in those years, you had to, in order to receive your charter and officially operate as a chapter, you had to have 50 members. So I was, you know, trying for about a year to do that, and it was kind of difficult to get people. I was new to the scene, so to speak. It had been a while since I finished playing high school and college football locally. So it was difficult, but I had our national president come down and speak at a coach's clinic. And at the end of the clinic, two gentlemen came up to me, Nick Schroeder, the former athletic director at Smithtown High School, and Pete Bleiberg, who currently is the assistant executive director at Section 11. And they thought it was a great concept and said, hey, Len, we'd like to talk to you more about it. So we met, interestingly enough, at a Friendly's in Comac, because I'm a big ice cream guy. And they took me to Friendly's, and they agreed to sponsor membership for every single head football coach in Suffolk County at the time. So in that one fell swoop, we were able to get our 50 members and have our first event, which I have to tell you was really special, because in those years from the inception in 95 through 2000, so those first six seasons, we did the event at the Downtown Athletic Club the day after they gave out the Heisman Trophy winner. And for those 6 years, the Heisman Trophy winner, along with others, were at the event and present. So it was super special, and it helped really jumpstart our chapter and get us off to a great start.
0: And by the way, if the Lena Genova name sounds familiar, folks, Southern County president and two-time All-Ivy, AP All-American football player. Now, you captained Columbia's team, right, in the 80s?
7: I did back in the 80s, you know, so I stayed local, and the fellow who recruited me at Columbia was a guy named Dom Anneeley, who had been a very successful head coach at CW Post, which is now part of LIU. And he recruited me. I was a homeboy. Like, I was, you know, never really wanted to leave Long Island. So I got to go to school in the city, got a great education, and got to play with some great people. One of my teammates, John Witkowski, was an All-Ivy record-setting quarterback who got drafted in the sixth round by the Detroit Lions. And we were just together. He came along with some of my teammates to our big brunch last month. So, you know, great memories, and, you know, got to receive a good education and have a wonderful experience playing college football.
0: And it's interesting now, because I don't know if a lot of people know it, LIU kind of combined, right, Len? The Brooklyn and the Long Island regions together there. I know it's a little confusing, but they did combine recently as far as the athletics, right?
7: They did, and they're playing Division I football now. They've done pretty well. They've actually scheduled some big-time games. 2 years ago, they played at West Virginia. I believe last year they played at Baylor. So, you know, the program's working hard. You know, they've had some success, but once you enter that fray, it's kind of difficult. But it's great to see Long Island, you know, both them, Stony Brook, Merchant Marine Academy, and we incorporate those schools into our awards ceremony. So we're really appreciative that they're here on Long Island and still playing college football.
0: Now, talk to me a little bit about the relationship with the chapter namesake, James C. Metzger. How did that all come about?
7: Well, you know, Jim is a really, really fascinating guy. I got a chance to meet him through Seth Tierney, the men's lacrosse coach at Hofstra University, whose son I coached in youth football. And from the first moment I met Jim, first of all, let me say this, there isn't a more philanthropic person on the sports scene with youth and high school sports and college sports in the tri-state area. And he does so for the right reasons. You know, he's not looking for credit or accolades, and oftentimes he doesn't even want to be recognized. But when I met him, the passion with which he spoke about his high school football experience and just how much athletics meant to him, it was clear to me that he's someone that kind of checks all the boxes and why we named the chapter after him. Great athlete, accomplished athlete, super accomplished business person, and someone who philanthropically has stayed connected to his roots on Long Island and just done so many amazing things at Hofstra University, at high schools and youth programs throughout Long Island. And certainly without his support, we wouldn't be at the point we are today. So, you know, wonderful person. Got to meet him, interestingly, through Seth Tierney. So
0: that's excellent. And I know you've had a longstanding relationship with the sponsorships, all in a cone. I know part of it. The sponsorship, talking about the Player of the Week team and the Long Island QB Challenge. All part of that whole situation, right?
7: Absolutely. One of their key people on their staff is a gentleman named Ray Nelson. And Ray and I go back almost 30 years. And it was he was personally responsible for creating that partnership with Orland & Cohen. And for the last 7 years, you know, they sponsored multiple things and play such a critical role in terms of what we're able to do and the opportunities we're able to provide, you know, the young people here on Long Island. And their financial support, and even in other ways, like in-kind services, like all of these events, they send multiple trainers, doctors. You know, one in particular, Dr. James Pacey, was a former National Football Foundation scholar.
0: Who's, by the way, a very good friend of mine, Lenny.
7: There you go.
0: Very good friend of mine,
7: there you go.
0: Jim Pacey. One of the best shoulder guys in the world, actually.
7: Fortunately, Jay, I haven't needed him yet, but yes, he is. And, you know, he's...
0: Oh, I did.
7: You know, look... Well, hopefully the rehab went well and you're okay now.
0: Yeah, it did. It did. Yep.
7: But, you know, Doc is, he could have a million family things on a weekend. He manages to come to the event, and he's so willing to be there because he stays connected. And it's funny, just a quick thing, like every year the event's growing. We had about 475 people, and You know, oftentimes throughout my 30 years, everyone will say, Len, why do you do this? You know, why do you put in so much time? Why are you so passionate? So it got to a point where rather than try to explain it, unfortunately, we can't do it on your program, but I would encourage everyone. There's a YouTube video. The song is Boys of Fall by Kenny Chesney. And as a prelude to that, Sean Payton, the head coach of currently the Broncos, but he was with the Saints at the time, is addressing his high school team. And he talks about just how special it is those Friday nights, those Saturday afternoons when you get to go out and represent your school and your community and that feeling of brotherhood that you have with your teammates. And he said, look, that's hard to recreate. He goes, you get it when you get married. You get it when you become a parent. But otherwise, it's hard to duplicate. And that really is why I do it, why our board does it, and why we're so committed. And that feeling that we get at all of these events of creating a special memory for the athletes and their parents, that's the juice, right? That's what really keeps us going.
0: Yeah, and you had a great event on the 19th of April. A lot of people showed up. The next one, the girls' event, I think is next month. On the 14th of June, the NFF has partnered with the Coach Association, and we'll be recognizing flag football, all the girls' flag football players making all county. You got a lot of great events coming in here.
7: It's so exciting. Listen, I've been doing the boys' events for 30 years, but the girls' what's so special, I think, is because it's so new, is just their level of enthusiasm. It is infectious. And it's so great for me as a football person to see them being promoted and the game highlighted. And I'm proud to say that in Suffolk County alone, as of this season, there were 38 high schools playing girls flag football. That will only increase. I'm really proud to say that our chapter is the only one in the country that has a separate standalone event for the girls. A lot of chapters are incorporating into their one function, but we felt strongly that we wanted to make sure that they had their day in the sun, and super excited about the partnership with the Coaches Association. So all of their major awards can be given out at our Scholar Athlete Brunch. Last year, we had a terrific turnout, about 250. This year, we're expecting over 350. And proud to say that the Jets have supported our event for the last 3 years and also provide a $1,000 scholarship to our top scholar athletes. So super excited about all of this, but in particular the girls. And their enthusiasm and love for the game is truly admirable. It truly is inspiring to see up close.
0: Lenny, can you give a website? People want to see and, you know, read about a lot of these events upcoming. Where would they go, my friend?
7: Yep, nffsuffolkcounty.org. And we have a pretty detailed website, everything about what we're doing and about our history and all the past winners. And I would certainly encourage any of those listeners this morning who either were former honorees or know someone or a family member is, please tell them to reach out and try to get a hold of us, nffsuffolkcounty.org. We'd love to have them be a part of our chapter. And we're all volunteers, and if you love the sport and believe in what it instills in our youth, you've come to the right place.
0: Great stuff. Lenny, I'd love to have you back on. I love the topic, love what you're doing, and I'm going to reach out to you, and we'll talk more in depth. How's that?
7: Appreciate it, Jay. Thank you so much for the opportunity.
0: Anytime. Leonard Genovalidge, that's great stuff. As far as the National Football Foundation and College Hall of Fame and everything. Lots going. Great stuff for the youth, too. Thank you, Lenny.
7: Take care.
0: Excellent job, Red. Yep, you got it. You take care. Have a great weekend. 10 to the top. Short break, a quick reset. And Steve Schwartzy brings us home right after this. Shane.
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0: All right, let's bring in our pal, Mr. Steve Schwartz. You know, well, ladies and gentlemen, final Friday of every month. He's on a little potpourri. We go around the horn, but coming fresh off the Good Deed Awards, I believe that was yesterday. And a good morning to you, my friend Steve.
8: Listen, good morning. Happy Mother's Day to all the mothers out there. Guest was so great. I loved everything about this Lenny, okay? My dad was a big NFL fan, and he was a player, and he was a warrior, And you can hear it in his voice, and they're both named Lenny. So I love Lenny. So you got to have that guy back. He was terrific. That's not.
0: He's
8: going to
0: come back. That was a great spot right there.
8: I think the good work that this man's done is incredible, and he's a player, and you can hear that he's been in the trenches. I love guys that are in the trenches. You know, like when you work and you're in the trenches. And one of those guys was Rabbi Pearl yesterday. Rabbi Pearl.
0: Our friend Anshel Pearl from the telethon. Yes. What's going on there?
8: Yes, he does this Good Deeds Award, and it was fantastic. Just absolutely fantastic. He has the whole community of Long Island. All your buddies were there. The Long Island political people from Oyster Bay and throughout the island, and just a great bunch of people honoring young high school kids on their good deeds. And I got to be a presenter.
0: That's awesome.
8: And I presented two great, great kids. And it was a tremendous honor. And, you know, in this world today, to for kids, and I told them that to be honored for actually doing something good, just good deeds, in this world today, you know, the closest I ever came to a
0: good to see, right?
8: I grew up. Was a Good Humor Award, you know, where the teacher would say, "Hey, good job! You buy you a Good Humor ice cream cone, you know, something, or an eclair or something. Good humor, good humor." Rabbi Pearl is the king of good deeds, and he did a great job.
0: He certainly is.
8: I want to talk to you about your loss, by the way, Jay. Can I talk to you about your loss? You had a loss, John Sterling. John Sterling.
0: Oh my goodness.
8: John Sterling. The Yankees win! The Yankees win! John Sterling, one of the greats. And you know what? I grew up on John Sterling. I spoke to off the air. I know that you grew up, and he was an inspiration to you. But, you know, he was such an inspiration to me because, you know, going back in the day, he did a radio show, and he would just hang up
0: on WMCA.
8: Yes, and he would just hang up on people. I found that to be funny and fascinating.
0: Really, he was nasty. He would
8: just hang up on people. He would just say, "You're an idiot," and hang up. It was just, you know, in the old days, you'd have all these great guys. You had Bob Grant. You had Art Russ Jr., right? He was a sports guy. A gentleman. I was actually on the
0: Art Russ. Ken Fairchild in the mornings. Herb Norman was his right-hand guy. I remember that.
8: Yes. Yes, yes, yes, yes, yes. Art Russ Jr. had my hero of sports, Ken Stabler, on. And this girl that I met was a producer.
0: How about Leon Lewis, Stevie? How about Leon Lewis in the afternoons there?
8: Wow.
0: Remember Leon Lewis?
8: Yes. And I got to be on the Art Russ Jr. show, and it was great. And I got to, you know, be on with Ken Stabler, who was a Yokel.
0: Long John Neville? Long John. Remember Long John Neville in the overnights? Unbelievable.
8: Wow.
0: Yeah, but Sterling was the guy who kicked off sports radio in general. You did the first show ever.
8: Yes, but John Sterling had a style like nobody. You know, style is everything in this industry. And John Sterling had this style where, you know, he was also the Nets announcer when the Nets won the championship, when even the leaner years for the Long Island Nets, it comes to the Coliseum, he wins a championship. And this guy, we go, Super John Williamson, bullseye! And he'd come up with these crazy things, like Al Skinner would take a jumper, and he'd go, jumper 16 feet, needed 17. You know, this is the way the guy would announce, you know? And he was bringing in things that nobody was doing, you know, And he had such personality, such flair, and he brought that to the Yankees. I mean, his rhymes, this guy has got to go down as there should be a wing in the Baseball Hall of Fame of just John Sterling's calls in baseball. They're tremendous, absolutely tremendous.
0: Stevie, there'll never be, listen, I know it's kind of cliche as far as there'll never be another one like it, but when it comes to Sterling, I don't think there ever will be. I just think his originality transformed so many different aspects of life. You know, listen, he was one of the guys who was responsible for me wanting to go into broadcasting, to be honest with you, when I was a kid. And then all of a sudden becomes, you know, the lead guy for my favorite team, the Yankees. So full circle, you know, so really just an amazing individual. Really was.
8: Absolutely. You know, sports radio, here's the point of sports radio back in the day. You know, I bring up Ken Stabler for a reason, because the sports announcer, Art Russ Jr., made, you know, an individual like myself connected to the hero of your life. And they would do it in such a genuine way and such a beautiful way, where it wasn't like in today's world where everything is social media and in your face kind of stuff, right? Back then, like when you would meet your hero back in the day, and the you know, the Mike and the Mad Dog, right? That was, they were almost put together for chemistry reasons and all that other stuff, and they were fantastic, right? But they'll never, ever be that, I can't explain it. It's like an organic, that, you know, they were the grandfathers of this thing, the great grandfathers, the John Sterlings and the Art Russ Juniors and the Bob Grants. And you know what? J. Oliver, you reap the rewards of knowing your history and growing up with your history. And, you know, you talk about your grandfather who loved the radio, right? And these were the inspirations for you. And that's the reason why you're so great at what you do, because you know your past. As much as you know the future and the present, you know your past. Don't ever give up on that past, because whatever happened in the past will repeat in the future. So know your past. Know your past.
0: Thank you, sir. That was good. Great stuff. Happy Mother's Day to Mrs. Schwartz. Tell her that for me. And we'll talk to you.
8: All right. A lot of love to the Oliver family. All right. Happy Mother's
0: Day. Thank you, buddy.
8: Bye, buddy.
0: There you go. Thank you. There you go. Good stuff. Just an accident on the Grand Central westbound. Why am that? Exit 21. It's Clearview exit, folks. The right lane of 3, that's blocked. Points west, you're okay. Central and east, we're good. Shane, we're good. We leave everybody at, a temperature of, let's see here. 52. We'll go up another 10. Hey, happy Mother's Day. Treat moms like gold. Remember that, Sunday. In fact, the whole freaking weekend. Okay. Have a great weekend. Shane, you take care, pal. Great job today. There was a lot of folks we got on. And in great fashion, as always, with you. Folks, we'll do it again Monday. Bob Vecchio with the schools. That's going to be a good spot. Have a great weekend. A wonderful Mother's Day to all. All righty. I'll see you Monday at 6:00.

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2: ABC News, I'm Brian Clark. Economists project the April jobs report will show 55,000 jobs were added last month, and the report could show the impacts of the Iran war. The impact of the war on gas prices are evident, says ABC's Elizabeth Schulze.
3: Gas prices are now up 50 cents in just the last 2 weeks, the national average hitting $4.56 a gallon. That means if you are driving a Toyota Camry, it is now on average $21 more expensive every time you fill up compared to the start of March when the war began.
2: President Trump said the ceasefire remains intact, even though the U.S. and Iran traded fire Thursday. Spanish officials are preparing for passengers from the cruise ship at the center of the hantavirus outbreak. It's due Sunday in the Canary Islands. So far, there are 6 confirmed cases. Tech company Instructure says it's restored its Canvas service, the platform used by over 9,000 schools. It was targeted by hackers who claim to have obtained personal information of millions. This is ABC News.
4: From the LI News Radio Weather Center, this afternoon we'll have plenty of sunshine, high 68. Clouds increase tonight, low 50. Saturday, clouds and showers, maybe a thunderstorm to the evening, high 68. Then clearing later Saturday night, low 52. Sunshine Sunday, high 76. Clouds and showers are back for Sunday night and Monday, low Sunday night 50. Monday's high 68. Sunny Tuesday with a high near 70. From the LI News Radio Weather Center, I'm meteorologist Jim Rinaldi.
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14: 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The communist invasion has begun. Remember your training. You are an American. The Second Amendment is your right. Godspeed, patriots.
15: Ladies and gentlemen, welcome. Welcome. It's Friday. It's Friday here at the Kevin Downey Jr. Show. Actually, it's Friday everywhere. Not just here. I guess that was a little narcissistic. Didn't mean to be. You know what Friday means here? It means two things, really. One, bad. No calls, no texts. Sorry. You can send emails, kdj at kevindowneyjrshow.com, but I'm alone here in the studio, and I can't promise you I'll get to them. The good news is I try to focus on positive things that make us happy, that show us that we're winning, and we are winning. God, folks, I tell you, if it's one skill I have, I can read a room like nobody's business. And if that room is, 100 people in a dive bar, 200 people in a comedy club, 700 in a theater, I spell theater T-H-E-A-T-R-E because my mother, she was half French-Canadian. Well, no. Take that back. So here's the drill. her mother was French-Canadian. My grandfather descended from Canadians. So she's like half Canadian. But my grandfather was born in Detroit. I don't know how to call it how you will. It doesn't matter. It doesn't matter, baby. Folks, let me start off by saying we join together again on this Friday with authority given to us by God to tread on the serpents and the scorpions, or as I call them, filthy communist demons, for that is what they are. And I'll tell you this much, nothing. And by God, I mean nothing shall hurt us. We have God on our side. We're winning, folks. We are winning. Now, let me start off with this. Big elections yesterday in the UK. What do we think is going to happen? Well, I'll tell you what I know. Tell you what I know. I know that they're counting votes today. They didn't count them last night. They don't do what we do where they say, well, we predict. Oh, let me say this. When you see CNN predicts so-and-so is the winner, that doesn't make them the winner. What that means is CNN is predicting that this person won. Fox News predicts. It doesn't mean, when they call it, it doesn't mean it's over. once upon a time, they used to be right. They said, well, you know, here's how we see it, but it doesn't make it. I don't know. I'm going to find out how often the news has been wrong. But you remember in 2020, Fox News very early on, we're going to call it for Joe Biden. Joe Biden didn't win. That old man pooping his pants, dropping a couple of Lincoln Logs in the old adult depend diapers. He had no idea what was going on. Well, he had something of an idea, but he only, you know, Joe Biden's best moments were when he was in La La Land, when the prime minister or president, I don't know who runs India, when he was there and he goes, oh yeah, man, having dinner. You know, I sold a lot of state secrets. I sold a lot. And everyone went, ha, he's making a joke. No, he wasn't making a joke. That was the real Joe Biden. When Joe Biden said, we've got the most intricate plan for cheating to win the 2020 election. He wasn't kidding. And how, here's what I hate. Man, this really steams my clams. But no one remembers that. You do, I do. But the media conveniently doesn't. And when I say media, folks, I'll tell you right now. I'm not a big fan, and don't get me wrong. I'm going to say this. I'm not a big fan of Fox News. Now, someone's like, you shouldn't say, I've heard, KDJ, don't say that. You should be on Gutfeld. Gutfeld himself said, I'd love to have you on sometime. And hasn't. I've communicated with Gutfeld myself. And he hasn't had me on. Not to say he won't, but I don't think he will. He's not calling. No one is, and I hit up his booker a couple of times. Okay, my point is, I think Fox and CNN is on the opposite side of the same coin, is what I'm wondering, thinking. That's what I think. Sorry about that little intrusion. That is what I am thinking, man. And I'd love to know what you think, but we can't take text today. Boo! Boo! Folks, we've got so much going on. But as soon as we get the election results, and I don't trust the UK. England was going down the toilet. And Keir Starmer won in, like, a massive victory last time. Everyone's saying, oh, he should be gone. Well, his party's called the Labour Party. That's the Democrats. They're actually globalists now. Like they are here. Like our Democrats are globalists. Their Labour Party is a bunch of globalists. Keir Starmer. I always say Keir Starmer with a German accent because I think he's a bit of a Nazi. Anyway, as it unfolds, we'll know more. But don't expect a fair election. Remember, the UK was canceling elections because it looked like Keir Starmer's team was going to lose. So six cities said, we're going to hold off on these elections until May of 2025. And then May of 2025, they said, nope. I'm going to hold them off again to May of 2026, just because we're having problems. And they weren't having problems. They were losing. They were losing bad. Why? Why were they losing? Well, I'm going to guess it's because they let a bunch of people in to their nation, coming off on little rubber dinghies over from Europe. And here's the problem. It's not that it's too easy to say that, the religion of peace is coming over. Doesn't respect the nation. It's more than that. They hate us. They hate us, ladies and gentlemen. But you know who hates us more? You know who hates Western civilization more? Though that would be Keir Starmer. He hates it. He's trying to end it. Princess Trudeau in Canada. He's a globalist. He's a communist. He's a piece of crap. Rumor has it his daddy is Fidel Castro. Apparently, oh my God. Well, I'll report this in my Canadian accent there, right? Apparently, you know that his dad, other Trudeau, he was, PM, Prime Minister for a while. And apparently, his, wife, God, how do I put this? Bow, chicka, bow, wham, with Fidel Castro, because they were all big fans of his. And that's where we got Princess Trudeau. Is this true? I don't know. I don't know anything. I have no idea. But I'll tell you this, Canada is more pro-China right now than pro-U.S. What a bad move. What a bad move because, folks, you know Trump. He's a loose cannon. Alberta wants to leave? All right. You watch. Right now, they don't have the votes to leave. Everyone, a majority of Albertans are cranky. Alberta is one of their provinces. It's a big one. Lots of beef, lots of oil. Hello. But they're not ready to leave because they are Canadians. They are patriotic Canadians. They know that they provide a lot of money to the nation. They know they're being ripped off. And they are Mr. and Mrs. Cranky Pants, which I understand. As of now, they don't have the votes to leave. They needed 187,000 votes, I think, whatever it was, to just say, we'll get some votes, see if we even take this to a vote. And they got over 300,000. 38% of Albertans want to leave. It's not enough. So what's going to happen now is they are going to milk this. And right now, the separatists, as they call them, here's the funny part, the separatists were always in Quebec. Sacre bleu! They were French-Canadian separatists. They don't want to be a part of this Canada. Wasn't there a cartoon? Was it Dudley Do-Right? Was he part of the Royal Canadian Mounted Police? I think he was. Man, that would have been a good trivia question for like the Thursdays where you guys get to pick the music. Ah, I screwed that up. Here comes the colonel and the sergeant, both are roaring, and a sergeant, something like that. Anywho, back to what we're talking about. Canada, I've been following it, and I really wanted to break out my Canadian / organized Chinese crime syndicate, but I just, folks, I'm going down rabbit holes. It's amazing what I'm finding. You've got a tiny number of Canadians handing their nation over to Canada. I'm hoping to break that out Monday. I'm hoping to wrap this all up. There's just so much there. They are so filthy, these Canadians. So mind-bogglingly filthy. All right, folks. We've got so much coming. It's almost all good news. I've got a Texas water park update again. With KDJ, I thought that was over. No, it's not even close to over. I've got great news from Texas. Otherwise, I've got a Democrat helping the Cubans. You know, they're communists, remember? Helping them get oil. And this is one of those stories. And, you know, folks, let me just thank you all. People are like, KDJ, how can we help you get a third hour? I can't tell you who to contact. It's just not right. I'm not that guy. I'm not going to come out here. And many of you have sent me email. KDJ, thank you. It must be organic. I can't be a part of it. If they know I'm like sending out personal emails, they're going, look at that. It's bad for business, trust me. But we have got, and this is sick, a so-called American, we'll see about that, helping Cuba get oil with so much coming your way. Hold on.
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15: Back at it, patriotic Americans. You're listening once again to the Kevin Show. Turn it up. Turn it up loud. You know that fatty acid who sits a couple cubicles away? We're never going to change her mind. But if we can just tick her off, it's just as fun. Look at this, man. So here's what's going on in Texas. Two things that you need to know about. You know there's a water park and they had Muslims Only Day. Imagine those bathing suits. Ho-ho! Look at that hooah. I can almost see her knee. Yeah, that's what's going on. That got debunked. No more Muslim only. Guess who is in charge of that? Guess who is in charge of the Muslim only thing? Well, I'll give you a hint. It's someone that owns a Learing Center. Yeah, like the salamis up there in, Minnesota. The person who is pushing this owns a Learing Center in Texas. And I'm not kidding. It's called, I think it's a woman. And her business is called, Excellence Early Learing Center. The same word they can't spell. That's in Fort Worth. All right. Fort Worth suburb. Actually, it's a suburb of Fort Worth. It's called Hearst. But it's near Fort Worth. Fort Worth, of course, near Dallas. And they got a bunch of programs for the youngins, infants to pre-K. And they promise to provide children with, and I quote, the loving personal care that they need to thrive and feel confident. Same place says, we offer, here it is, multiculturalism, small classroom sizes, healthy eating in a warm, loving environment. Watch out, kids. Loving environment. Religion of pieces. You watch out, kids. And that feels like home. Oof, not my home. It says here, we've got staff with degrees in education, accounting, biology, pharmacology, science, nursing, and mathematics from their home countries. Oh, so they're not Americans. Oh. So we've got a Learing Center in Texas, staffed by people from other countries. And it's a Learing Center. And they said, Muslim Only Day. Who is this person? Let's find out. Oh, I see. The person who's in charge of this Learing Center, the owner, the head operator, and the curriculum designer. That's a good resume. Aminah Knight. What does that tell you? That tells me Aminah married some American dude. That's what that tells me. And Aminah boasts a master's degree from the University of Southern California and a doctorate from Vanderbilt University. Well, she tried to have Muslim Day. It didn't work. Now she's got a Learing Center. Guess where all eyes are looking now? Looking at the Learing Center. Man, folks, I'm telling you, we're being robbed left and right by people who are not citizens here. Now, I don't want to be robbed by anyone. But man, when you move to the United States from, I don't know where, Knight is from, but probably not Texas. Because it looks like everyone here has degrees from their home country. Now, here's a question. A nursing degree from Somalia. What does that mean? I'm serious. Like, the nursing degree you get in Somalia, is that enough to be a nurse here? I'd hate to be in the hospital and someone with a nursing degree from Somalia says, well, what we need to do is we need to put some leeches on you. And I'm going to have a guy come in, do a little witch doctor, bing, bang, wada, wada, bing, bang. And then he's going to save your life. Oh, that's, no. I am not okay with that. Now, since we're talking about Texas, look at this. All right, folks. As you know, John Cornyn is a rhino. He's friends with John Thune up in South Dakota, I think. And there's a guy, I met him once, I interviewed him, Scott Pressler. He's a tall, skinny, gay dude with long hair who's a big Trumper. And he's going to war with Thune because Thune won't pass the Save America Act. Excuse me, why won't an American senator do that? Because he's taking money from someone. Excuse me, or they have pictures of him. How can I put this? What time is it? Ooh, it's early. It's only like quarter after. They've got pictures of him. Is it quarter after? It's more than that. Not even 9:30 yet. They've got pictures of him diddling kids or diddling a dude or a woman who isn't his wife or a young one. I don't know what they have on him. But what Scott Pressler's doing, he's going after John Cornyn to get that rhino booted. Look at this. Remember they wanted to kill Paxton off. They tried to get him fired. They tried to get him, not fired, but, what's the, they tried to have him impeached and it didn't work. And I was like, what's going on here? Turns out, John Cornyn, the globalist, trying to have Ken Paxton fired, didn't work out. Ken Paxton is the attorney general and he wants to replace John Cornyn. Well. What's going on now? Let's look at these polls. And remember, polls, you can't always believe them. Remember, I think New York Times said, Hillary Clinton has a 93% chance of beating Donald Trump. How'd that go? Look at this. Ken Paxton is leading with 47% support among likely voters. In the latest, and this is a survey, it's a, you know, a poll, Remington Research, Cornyn, 36%. 17% undecided. Watch out.

0: view of him and 30% viewing him unfavorably. Cornyn, by contrast, 34% favorability, 45% unfavorability. He can win. He can easily win this. If nothing goes wonky, if there's no cheating, everyone thinks he's going to win. Everybody. But now, don't get lazy. If you're listening from Texas, KDJ says he's going to win. I don't have to go stand in line for 12 minutes. I'm just going to stay at home. No. No, no, no. Get out and vote, folks. That's one of, you know what I read? Remember Jill Stein in the 2016 election? Let's see. Gary Johnson was a Libertarian. So that means Jill Stein was the Green Party candidate. And everyone on the left thought Hillary was going to win. But the far left said, okay, Hillary will win, but let's really make a dent with our Green Party. Let's do it. And if Jill Stein had dropped out, Hillary would have won. Don't take any of these elections for granted, folks. Always vote. That's the way to do it. You play your guitar on the MGV. All right, now, folks, there's this woman I do not like. Representative from Washington State. Her name is Pramila Jayapal. Pramila Jayapal. Rep from, she's a Democrat from Washington. Total pinko. And she admitted, she's speaking into a microphone. And she says, she admits she has spoken to ambassadors from Mexico and other countries helping Cuba get oil. Cuba, you remember them. Now, I wasn't around. I missed the Cuban Missile Crisis by 3 years. But Cuba allowed the Soviet Union to put nukes on their land. I don't like them. I don't like any communists. I hate communists. You know me. Here she is giving a little talk. She's talking about how in January, Trump signed an executive order declaring a national emergency over the threats to America posed by Cuba. Well, what did I do? I made sure they had oil, because I care about the Cubans. I want to help the Cubans succeed. And Trump's a big old racist. He doesn't like those Cubans. She's talking to other nations about going behind Trump's back to make sure Cuba has oil. All right? That is treason. Is that anything less than... Folks, I'll be honest. I'm not that smart. If I'm wrong, let me know. Hold on. Quick break. Coming up, we'll talk about Pramila Jayapal.
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2: ABC News, I'm Brian Clark. 1 year since Pope Leo's election, he's marking the day in southern Italy. He met Thursday with Secretary of State Marco Rubio, whose boss, President Trump, has criticized the Pope's calls for peace between the U.S. and Iran.
3: The church has always interacted on behalf of a mission for peace and a respect for all of humanity. But at the end, it was a very cordial and important meeting, and it's important to share our points of view.
2: He characterized the meeting as very positive. President Trump says the ceasefire with Iran is still intact, even though the U.S. and Iran exchanged fire on Thursday. The April jobs report, better than expected. The U.S. economy added 115,000 private sector jobs in April. That's more than twice as many as analysts expected to see amid the war. And Spanish officials preparing to receive the cruise ship hit by a hantavirus outbreak. Passengers will be sent in isolation back to their countries. 7 people in the U.S. are being monitored. This is ABC News.
4: From the LI News Radio Weather Center, this afternoon we'll have plenty of sunshine, high 68. Clouds increase tonight, low 50. Saturday, clouds and showers, maybe a thunderstorm to the evening, high 68. Then clearing later Saturday night, low 52. Sunshine Sunday, high 76. Clouds and showers are back for Sunday night and Monday, low Sunday night 50. Monday's high 68. Sunny Tuesday with a high near 70. From the LI News Radio Weather Center, I'm meteorologist Jim Rinaldi.
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4: back, ladies and gentlemen. We're talking about Jayapal from Mila. I don't know her name. I can't pronounce it. Helping Cuba get oil. And Senator Rick Scott, Senator Rick Scott, he's from Florida. He writes on Twitter, he writes, disturbing. Remember, he sends this to Hakeem Jeffries and House Democrats. Says, members of your party are openly admitting to aiding a communist adversary in coordination with foreign countries to violate American sanctions. Then he writes, at POTUS, that would be Trump. Put those sanctions in place to keep Americans safe and to hold the Castro-Diaz-Canal regime accountable for their crimes. All right. So if you're just joining us, Pramila Jayapal, she hates the United States. She's from, I think, from India. I'll tell you, folks, I knew someone from India, and she moved here when she was four, and her family had so much money that she alone had four servants, as she called them. I had four servants, she said. There was someone to do this, someone to do that. That's how much money. Here they lived in the suburbs of Detroit. And, you know, decent house, but they didn't have what they had there. But it was so bad, they still moved here. They still moved here, right? Jayapal, she hates the nation. Helping Fidel Castro's dead. His brother took over. The guy running the nation now, I think his last name is Diaz-Canal. Not even related, but he's running stuff. And, here's what Jayapal says. She goes, in January, Trump issued an executive order threatening tariffs on any country supplying fuel to Cuba. This was January. It was a few months ago. They were getting oil shipments from Venezuela. That's where Cuba had been getting oil. And it was halted after U.S. operations kidnapped. They kidnapped Nicolas Maduro. He's the communist who was hijacking our elections and selling the dopes all over the place with Chinese fentanyl. And she just couldn't handle that. She had to take a stand. So she said this. He goes, one tanker has enough oil for 10 to 14 days to keep Cuba going. It's a crisis, she says. It's a crisis, and Trump made this crisis. And she goes off on how she... you want me to read it? This is Jemaya blah, blah, blah. It is a crisis beyond imagination. Just this past Friday, on May 1st, Trump signed a broad executive order that widens sanctions and allows for new penalties similar to what we have for Iran and Russia against foreign banks and firms that are dealing with Cuba. It also reinforces the ban on U.S. tourism. I have called these sanctions an economic bombing of the infrastructure of Cuba. Here's the question, Jemaya Padata. Why are you helping communists? Because you're a communist. That's the answer. She's helping the communists because she's a communist. She's not one of us. She may be an American citizen, but she's a communist. And I'm telling you now, folks, we're never going to get rid of them. We're always going to be fighting them. This is the zenith of their power. Well, actually, when Biden was in office, that was the zenith of their power. They're going down now. More and more people every day, every way, waking up and saying, oh, now I see. And you know what? God bless them. I mentioned this about 3 weeks ago. Listen to some of the bigger shows on the bigger stations. Buck Sexton saying, I'm actually seeing communism here. Oh, yeah, thank you. Thank you, Buck. Buck's on our side. He and Clay Travis replaced, no one can replace Rush Limbaugh. But they got half the networks, and Dan Bongino got the other half, and blah, blah, blah. This woman, Jayapal, I'm telling you, folks, pure communist, hates the nation. And she knows. If I back the commie pinko stinkos when they take over the United States, which they're never going to do, well, I'll be on the right side. And I'll get to have a big house like I got now. I'll get to steal all I want, and they won't do anything because all I got to do is be a good commie soldier. Not going to happen. Not going to happen, folks. I'll tell you, man, look at California. We'll get into this in a little bit. But they had a... what do you call it? You know, those debates for the mayor. the Republican killed 88% of the people who watched the debate, said the Republican guy, Spencer Pratt, I don't know. He won and just slaughtered the others. Just slaughtered the others. Imagine, folks, and this is unimaginable to the left, imagine a Republican taking over Los Angeles and another Republican taking over as governor of California. Folks, we're going to win. I don't know that that's going to happen. We're going to win anyway. Some of these states are probably gone. But I'll tell you this. I firmly believe England has a 50-50 chance of being gone. Let's see what comes out. Let's see. I'm hearing that Keir Starmer and his Labour Party are cooked. But they're going to cheat. You know it, and I know it. They're going to cheat. I think they cheated last time. You'll see people, when Joe Biden did not even go out stumping, I was like, okay, something weird's here. Trump was selling out, you know, he's at an airplane hangar, 20,000 people. He can't get a ticket. Joe Biden had 13 people, and they were all socially distant so we wouldn't get to COVID. And he won. Well, he didn't win. You know that. I know that. Never underestimate how vile these communists are. They're not even people. They are not humans. They're subhumans. They hate real people like you and me. All they know is just a revolution. Blah, blah, blah. Bunch of animals. Oh, you know what? Let's do a hantavirus update. All right. So as you know, last time I heard, who knows, six people on a cruise ship out in the middle of the ocean west of Africa have come down with the hantavirus. Now, the hantavirus comes from the germs from rodents who, you know, they pee-pee, they poo-poo, blah, blah, blah, whatever. Those aren't really adult words, but I just said them because trying to keep it clean. Because I have something, I have a story coming up and I have to say a word I don't even know if I can say. So I'm trying to keep it clean. Anywho, the World Health Organization, WHO, is all over this. Turns out the hantavirus, it cannot be transmitted person to person, but this one can. Hello, gain of function. We talked about that a couple days ago. Come on, man. Who doesn't see it? The World Health Organization, six people get sick, and the World Health Organization suddenly pops up. Oh, let us tell you about it. What? How did you get here? Oh, we talked to the ship. No rats found. What? You didn't talk to the ship. They're at sea. You're lying. Do not believe them, folks. And what are they saying? Well, we don't think it's going to be a problem, but we're going to talk about it every day. Three times a day. Go to the Operation Mockingbird media mud puppy outlets. Go to Daily Mail or BBC especially. Oh, it's a hantavirus. Well, here's the update. Here's the update. Turns out, someone got off that ship. Really? Did they dock? I didn't hear about that. In the Netherlands. And they've got the disease. Even better, or worse, four states, Virginia, Georgia, California, and Arizona, have all reported that residents of their own states who were on this boat, the MV Hondius, they've returned home. Good news is they're not showing any symptoms of the rat turd virus. The rat turd, rat pee-pee, whatever. I think both. The Virginia passenger, however, says here, is currently in good health, not showing any signs of infection, and is under public health monitoring. Why is this story being written? If no one is sick, why are they telling us? Because they want you scared. If nothing else, they want you scared. Now, let's blame the colonizers. Canary Islands are blaming colonial attitudes for impending arrival of disease-stricken cruise ship on its shores. Wait a minute. How are people who are on the ship suddenly back home here, but the Canary Islands, and I'll read this verbatim, Canary Islands blame colonial attitudes for impending arrival of disease-stricken cruise ships on its shore, of this disease-stricken cruise ship. So it didn't make the Canary Islands. It was, last I heard, off the coast of Africa. But people are home. It says here the Canary Islands are whining about the colonial attitude in Spain. bunch of colonizers. Bunch of colonizers said, we have no choice. They're going to send their sick here. Ah, what do you know? Funny part is Canary Islands has tens of thousands of illegal immigrants landing all the time. Never mind those. It's a bunch of people. It's six people on a ship. These colonizers, man, do we hate them. Man, do we hate them. Huh. Folks, so many questions here and no answers. Why is the World Health Organization, run by Tommy, why are they out loud and proud about this little story? Why are people who are on the ship suddenly home back in the U.S. from just being at sea west of Africa? I don't know. Oh, yeah, I do. I think this might be the new COVID. I don't know. Hold on.
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0: 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My God, if I could, I'd have a drink right now. 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You know what? 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Not New York City. Mom Donnie said no. Let's see what he does for the 25th anniversary of 9/11. 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You love history? 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I'm going to watch it's a live band. 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I will be there. Doors open at 7. BYOB. You know what that means. You know what that means. All right. Check this out, man. As you know, Vice President J.D. Vance, he's the... You know how Kamala was the borders are, but never went there? And then they try to say, she's not the borders are. Well, here's Biden saying it. No, she's not the borders are. Well, he's the czar, but he's running this anti-fraud task force. And they are uncovering so much filthy fraud. So much. How much, KDJ? Thank you. I'll tell you. Well, he has found people taking food stamps, SNAP as they call it, because, you know, food stamps. You see, that woman's a food stamper. Well, that might hurt her feelings. Might hurt her. You don't want to hurt the feelings of someone who's been on food stamps for three generations. Now, I knew someone, got pregnant, and didn't, big lefty, but pro-life, kept the baby, and her mother lived in Florida, but she happened to have a house outside of Louisville. So she lived for free. She was on welfare. Did the whole thing. But didn't stay on long. Okay, well, that's why welfare's there. But these welfare queens, like my grandma was on, my great-grandma, my mom. No. Look what he found. He found people driving, I'm not kidding you, Lamborghinis, taking food stamps. Now, folks, I don't drive a Lamborghini. I drive a 2011 Subaru Manslapper, MAGA edition, not gonna lie. He found, look at this, 355,000 people getting double benefits from SNAP or, you know, food stamps, whatever you want. SNAP sounds better. You're not going to offend them. 355,000 people getting not one, but two debit cards every month. He found 186,000 dead people still getting the benefits. What does that mean? That means grandma died, but we didn't want to get a job. So we just took her SNAP, took her food stamp, and we're eating. Oh, it gets worse. 186,000 dead Americans getting food stamps. That's sick. It's just all right, 355,000 getting double, 186,000 getting food stamp, the benefit, they're dead. And, I screw that, but here's the worst part. People driving those Lambos, driving Lamborghinis. Folks, imagine free food for, not even free food. Imagine you're getting food stamps and your dad passed away. He was on food stamps, so you're taking his. And a few years later, your mom dies, you're taking hers. Now, that one person could be getting three sets of food stamps every month. Well, there's all this extra money laying around from welfare. Better buy me a Lamborghini. Better get one. You know, folks, when you're eating for free, you gotta look cool. Get yourself a Lamborghini. And we've been through this, a bunch of people driving Teslas, all sorts of crazy business. It's crazy business. What's going on? And it's all coming, it's all gonna come crashing down. I don't see how anyone can vote Democrat again for 10 years. I don't. In fact, look at this. Segue. Tennessee Governor Bill Lee. All right. He's on our side. As you know, Tennessee just said, hey, we had, one of these, congressional districts for black folks, and that's illegal. You can't do that by race. So they wiped it off. Tennessee Governor Bill Lee yesterday officially signed the state's new congressional maps into law. What does that mean? That means the Republicans now have 9 reps from Tennessee. Democrats have, goose egg, 0. They got none. And they were screeching like harpies in the Tennessee Capitol today. One guy, I mentioned him the other day. He has, what was he saying? I forget what he did. He's got the big afro. He was screaming. He's one of these cops, you MFers. You're a bunch of white supremacists, and this is going against the black. It's not going against anyone. It's going with the Constitution. It's going with the Constitution. Anyone against the Constitution, folks, is our enemy. They are enemies of the state. You don't want that person anywhere near you. Now, I get it. The Democrats, and both sides have gerrymandered, but the Democrats made it in art form. Not one rep in all of New England. Sure, 40% of the people there vote Republican. You don't get any representation in Washington. Come on. Nope. How'd that happen? Gerrymandering. Virginia tried it, and they got clown slapped because they weren't doing it right. But this is from the Supreme Court. You cannot have a congressional district based on race. It is unlawful. It is obscene. It is racist. So they got clown slapped down. And then the Supreme Court said, no one can do it. You know what, though? I'm seeing some GOP... governors in the South go, well, you don't really want to rile up the system, better just let it go. No. Harmeet Dillon, she is working at the DOJ in the civil rights section, whatever you want to call it. And she goes, no, we're fixing this. The Trump admin is fixing all of it. Folks, I'm telling you now, minimum, the GOP will add a minimum of 14 House seats. If everything goes as planned, there will be lawsuits. There always are. There will be cheating. There will be skullduggery. That's for sure. But we're winning all over the place, man. We're winning, folks. And all we had to do was fight. And I don't mean fight the way they do. I don't mean go out and beat up a bunch of old Democrat ladies dressed as Magilla Gorilla or Peter the Penguin. I don't know. I don't even know there's a Peter the Penguin. I just made it up. I saw some 80-year-old woman dressed as a penguin. I call them the Walker Brigade. I saw a bunch coming out of a building with walkers. I'm not being mean, but come on. If you're at that point in your life, and I will be soon, I'm 60, the oldest male Downey ever has been, my dad at 71. So I'm on the way. But you know what I'm not going to do? I'm not going to dress up as Pepe Le Pew. And I need to make a political statement. Look at me, man. You know I mean business. I'm dressed up like a cartoon skunk from the 60s. Don't mess with me. What? You want some? Come get it. Back to Tennessee. 9 Republicans, 0 Democrats. That's what they're expecting. Oh, my God, folks. If you don't believe in God, you're about to. Debbie Wasserman Schultz. Her district struck down. She will be replaced by a Republican. Jasmine Crockett, her district gone. Oh, I'm telling you, folks. I'm telling you, God is on our side. God is on us. Bad things will happen. It will get ugly. We're getting through this. You know they're going to keep trying to kill Trump. You know they're going to keep trying to kill. I think they're after Vance. I think they're after Vance. Because they're like, less than 3 years of Trump. Vance and Rubio, watch out. Protect them. Hold up.
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2: For 103.9 LI News Radio, I'm Jay Oliver. A set of Chaminade High School twins making history after being named valedictorian and salutatorian of the class of 2026, John and Joseph Gomes. They're the first two siblings to earn the two highest academic honors in the school's nearly 100-year history. President of the All Boys Catholic School, Brother Thomas Cleary, said the brothers' achievements, they are examples of the school's spirit of excellence and academic rigor. Well, a marathon bargaining session between the unions representing LIRR workers and the MTA yesterday. The two sides still reportedly no closer to an agreement, and that a little more than a week before a potential workers' strike. Has been months of back and forth as workers are threatening to strike at midnight come May the 16th. Meanwhile, union members, they're going to host a rally in Massapequa this weekend. For 103.9 LI News Radio, I'm Jay Oliver. Today's news update brought to you by the Town of Islip Industrial Development Agency, where Long Island gets down to business.
3: ABC News, I'm Brian Clark. The Pentagon is releasing files related to UFOs, posting 162 on a new website, saying the public can make up their own minds about the information. Sources say the CDC's classified the hantavirus outbreak with a level 3 emergency response, its lowest level. The Dutch cruise ship traced to the outbreak is set to dock this weekend in the Canary Islands, and passengers from there will be sent back to their home countries. ABC's Victor Oquendo says some Americans have already disembarked.
4: U.S. health officials now monitoring at least 7 Americans in 5 states, including Arizona, California, Virginia, Texas, and Georgia, for possible infections, though none have shown symptoms.
3: The April jobs report, almost twice as good as expected. The private sector added 115,000 jobs last month. Secretary of State Marco Rubio told reporters the U.S. expects to hear back from Iran today with its latest response to proposals to end the war. This is ABC News.
5: From the LI News Radio Weather Center, this afternoon we'll have plenty of sunshine, high 68. Clouds increase tonight, low 50. Saturday, clouds and showers, maybe a thunderstorm to the evening, high 68. Then clearing later Saturday night, low 52. Sunshine Sunday, high 76. Clouds and showers are back for Sunday night and Monday, low Sunday night 50. Monday's high 68. Sunny Tuesday with a high near 70. From the LI News Radio Weather Center, I'm meteorologist Jim Rinaldi.
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0: Welcome back to the second big hour, folks. Second big hour of the Kevin Nanny Jr. Show. Clown slapping. I mean, just beating these knuckleheads. So much going on. Excuse me. We're going to talk about the CCP in about 1 minute. We're going to talk about Democratic Party pedophiles because they're all over the place. And I think I've got the headline of the year. I just don't know that I can read it. We'll do that. So much going on. So look at this, folks. Someone said yesterday, was it yesterday? Maybe the day before. KUJ, is China going to attack? You know, Trump has taken over the Strait of Hormuz, and they're missing a bunch of oil. They're not getting all that oil they were getting from Venezuela. Well, this comes from the Epoch Times, E-P-O-C-H. Is it Epoch or Epoch? I don't really know. Epoch Times sounds dumb. I'll say Epoch. And they're reporting that the Communist Party of China, CCP, is in a panic. All right? Bigwig generals are being purged. They're calling it anti-corruption. Stalin did the same thing. Just before World War II, Stalin killed 50% of his officers. And then he lost 1 million men in the first 3 weeks of World War II. How's this happening? You killed your officers, you idiot. Turns out China's killing their officers. You know, corruption. They've got weapon systems that they, you know how they do their little parades? And they call them United States killers, U.S. killers. Well, they're not working. They're not working. And it says here from the Epoch Times, the twin pillars of China's economy, real estate and manufacturing, are crashing down. They're out of money. They're almost out of money. Their economy's in the toilet. I understand. Will they make a, will they go to war? I don't think so. God, I hope not. Trump is giving them some oil. You know, keep them in business. They've got new laws being rushed through to stop Western companies from leaving China. Western companies are like, yeah, we've had enough of this. Well, we've got this new law that says you can't leave. Holy moly. Now, the CCP has a multi-year war plan. We do the same thing. Don't get scared about this. But they've got a plan just in case they go to war with us. All right? And, well, it's all about trapping the U.S. in a bunch of crises, but it doesn't look good anymore. Why? Well, they kind of needed Venezuela. They kind of needed Venezuela to be around for that, and they kind of needed Iran. Folks, there's nothing left of the Iranian military. Yes, they fought last night. We'll get into that. We're blowing them up. Some Iranians wanted to die for their country, and we oblige them. As Lieutenant Aldo Rain said in the movie Inglourious Basterds. We got us a crowd here who wants to die for his country. Oblige him. And the Bear Jew comes out and beats him to death. Do you guys know the Midnight from the America First Warehouse? He says a podcast. Huge guy, Jewish guy. I call him the Bear Jew. He loves it. He's hilarious. Oh, let's just run through this for a moment. What are this? Some animal named Evan Altman, a voting rights organizer for the ACLU, and is also former member of the National Democratic Training Committee. He got arrested. Big surprise here. Now we're going to have a quiz. All right. Bigwig at the ACLU was arrested. Was he arrested for A, buying the dopes, or B, child porn? It's child porn. It's always child porn. It's always child porn with the Democrats. I'm not saying there are Republicans who aren't animals too. But lately, folks, there's one party defending pedophiles, and it's not ours. Speaking of Democratic Party pedos, hey, that's a segue. Upper East Side Daycare and Preschool, New York City, that's where it is. Now, folks, this is a daycare slash preschool. It's $40,000 per year. for daycare and preschool. And what are they doing for $40,000 a year? Well, they're raping your kids is what they're doing. Look at this. $40,000 a year. Now the whole place is being torn apart. A student was sexually abused by a staff member. Parents are livid. Yeah, that $40,000. Even if they're going for free, you should be livid. It's sick. So what happened is the New York City Health Department was tipped off to what's going on about a week, April 27th. Is that a week? Week and a half? Whatever. This is on 2nd Avenue. $40,000 a year. Turns out the staff didn't really talk about what happened when this animal was caught diddling a kid. Nah, I didn't want to talk about it. How do you not turn... Folks, you know what? I have family members I love. If they're diddling kids, I got to turn them in. And I would hope they do the same to me. Some things you just can't take. And this is one of them. Turns out, well, of course, New York City is about as blue as it gets. And these would be teachers of some sort. About as blue as they get. I'm not kidding. Three, sometimes four times a week. Teacher busted. We're having sex with a student. And I would say 92% of the people busted are women. That's shocking to me. And some of them are very attractive. Some of them are married. Holy, you know, when I was a kid, priests maybe, you didn't have hot teachers coming at us. I'll just say, no, I'm not saying, and I'm not saying that's a good thing. I'm just saying, wow, how is this happening? Coaches, you know the drill. We've been through this. Teachers, coaches. Lefties, almost every time. Illegal immigrant soccer coach. Rapes one little boy, kills another. In California. Well, he was here illegally, we had to take care of him. No, you didn't. You did something stupid and mean and horrific. And one little boy was raped and another one was killed. You filthy animal. How dare you? Alright. I've been trying not to get to this, but God, I have to. This is gonna be the headline of the year. Comes from the New York Post. And I'm not even sure I can say it, but I'm going to say it. Maybe I'll get in trouble. If I'm not here Monday, find me on Twitter at 9 a.m. at KDJ Radio Show. Headline of the year thus far from the New York Post. And I quote, cross-dressing, masturbating, tenant from hell in pink thong, terrorizing New York City apartment building. Report. So there's a report. They're calling him the tenant from hell. That's a little kind. Here's what's going on. This is in the Bronx. Le Bronx. You know why they call it the Bronx? Have I ever told you? Well, I'll just tell you. It was owned, the Bronx and much of the county above it was owned by a family whose last name was Bronk. B-R-O-N-C-K. And so they called it the Bronx Territory. B-R-O-N-C-K apostrophe S. You know, possessive. And at some point, no one knows where, it became B-R-O-N-X. the Bronx. That's how you got it. There you go. There's your lesson of the day. Turns out, they've got a guy there. He's not paying rent. Hasn't paid rent in over a year. Can't kick him out. No, the squatters have rights. Now, here's the problem. People who come home, you don't know what you're going to get. Sometimes you're going to get a guy working the gherkin. Gherkin pickle, if you know what I mean. You could even say jerking the gherkin, however you want to say it. And he's wearing different wigs, and he's wearing a thong, and he doesn't pay rent. And here's my favorite part. He has an array of wigs, and he changes wigs depending on who he's harassing. All right? He will change wigs. And I say that because, look, here's one of the residents here. Says, the blonde wig, he messes with me. The pink wig, he messes with the guy on the second floor. The red wig, he messes with the third floor. So depending on whom he's terrorizing, he changes wigs. And he runs around in a thong. And I'm looking at a picture of him. He's holding a hatchet, and he's looking at someone's little peephole, and he's like, come on out! Come on out! And they can't kick him out. He has weapons. Look at this! He went into his apartment. He turned on all of the gas burners. All of them. He had four. Maybe he turned on the oven, opened the door. I don't know. Let's say five. And then he starts smoking cigarettes, trying to blow up the building. I don't know what color wig you wear when you're going to blow up a bunch of people, but he's probably got one for that. Someone wrote, there's someone in the building who goes, depending on what wig he has on, it's who he messes with. He has different personalities. It's multiple personalities. He's touching himself inappropriately in the hallway. Sometimes he's got a machete. Sometimes he's got a hatchet. The tenant from hell. He drives us crazy, they say. He harasses us. He does a lot of bad things. He does a lot of crazy things. Why is he not in jail? Oh, come on, it's New York City. Even if they arrested him, they would let him out. They would let him out. Alvin Bragg gets all the attention for letting the bad people out. There is a judge in the Bronx who has kept the Bronx a battlefield. She lets everyone out. Well, almost everyone. I'll let you figure out who. Look at this, a drill rapper. Shot a cop in the leg, let him go. That's all I'm going to say about that. Hold on, we've got way more. We're not done. We're not done, folks. And you can't get rid of a man in a wig touching himself and trying to cut you off. If you live in New York City.
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0: bed. Look at the time. It's time for KDJ's Omega Minuteman Moment, or Omega. Pronounce it how you will. Folks, as we approach our 250th anniversary of liberty from the crown, jolly old, that would be England. I'm going to keep doing this because it's fun. And I've had too many of you people say, come on, just keep doing it. So here's what's going on. What's today? May 8th. It's my parents' wedding anniversary. Well, that's not part of this, but what do we got? What do we got for May 8th? We got a lot. 1846, the Battle of Palo Alto. U.S. troops under Zachary Taylor, not the president as I recall, but someone named for him. He beats up on the Mexican forces in the first major battle of the Mexican-American War. 1861. Wow, that's the Civil War. Richmond is named the Confederate capital, which I always thought was dumb. It was so close to D.C. Like, what do you think is going to happen? But they decide Richmond will be the capital of the Confederacy. 1864, however, Battle of Spotsylvania Courthouse. Union forces under U.S. Grant. Man, you know that guy's a patriot. When your initials are U.S., come on. He goes after the Confederate troops run by Robert E. Lee. And, man, it's, folks, I'll tell you, this guy, Grant, I'm not sure he was the best general. Lee was great, but Grant just had so many more men to spare. And a lot of people in the North said, he was happy to lose them. He just wanted to win the war. And Lincoln loved that he fought because, so many guys didn't fight. McClellan didn't fight. But, says here, a lot of people, including Mary Todd Lincoln, considered the man a butcher. There you go. Battle of Spotsylvania Courthouse today. 1886, invention of Coca-Cola. Oh, I love Diet Coke. I love sugar-free Coke. But when they said, hey, be less white, I was like, F you. I wish RC Cola made a diet. I can't find it. Do they make it? I can't find it. 1945, Victory in Europe Day. They surrendered yesterday, but Harry S. Truman, remember the S, you know what the S stood for? Nothing. It was just a letter. There wasn't Sam. There was nothing there. Not Sam IB, nothing. He announced today that would be May 8th, 1945, Victory in Europe Day. All right? Yes. And everyone went nuts. And those World War II guys, I'm telling you, man, they've always been my hero. My grandfather, we'd always walk with him to the store, and there was a couple on his street. This is Detroit. And we go up. They'd always sitting on the porch. We say, hello, how are you? And my grandma said, he's a World War II vet. He's a hero. And we would talk to him and say hello, and they would give us a quarter, and we just loved those folks. Just loved them. World War II vet, hanging out with his wife. What else happened? 1970, Cambodian invasion defense. President Richard Nixon defended the U.S. invasion of Cambodia in a news conference, arguing it would shorten the Vietnam War. Did it? I don't know. 1973. Oh, you know what? That was the end of the Wounded Knee occupation. Members of the American Indian Movement, it was like a 71-day standoff with federal agents at the Pine Ridge Reservation in South Dakota. But the biggest one, 1942, Battle of the Coral Sea. Now, why is this important? Well, it's important for several reasons. Number one, we lost our first aircraft carrier, the Lexington, sunk, Yorktown damaged. But it's the first naval battle where the ships never saw each other. U.S. forces crippled the large Japanese carrier Shokaku. To the best of my knowledge, I'll tell you right now, that's one of the six carriers to attack Pearl Harbor. The other four, so there's six. We just beat up on the Shokaku. That leaves the four of them from Pearl Harbor sunk in Midway a couple months later. And that left the, if that's a Shokaku, it starts with a Z. I don't think I pronounced it. Shokaku, maybe? The Zhuzhou, I don't know. Left one, and we sank that one later on. But yeah, and this was huge because the Japanese were trying to take over. This is all over by Australia. And man, big victory for us. Strategic victory. But sadly, a lot of people lost. There you go. First battle. First naval battle where the two ships, where the ships involved never saw each other, never fired at each other. All right. back at it on a Friday. No calls, no texts. My apologies. Don't forget, folks, big concert tomorrow. Man, do I love live music. I'll be there. I'll be there at the America First Warehouse. I hope you are, too. And I'm going to bring some Spy Trail with me, I think. All right, so let's see. We got the hantavirus update. That was important. I think it's important to me. I hope it's important to you. I don't know. Oh, man, did you see this tragically planned PSYOP? Oh, it was bad. It's a Barack Obama and Stephen Colbert. Blunder twins activate. Shape of a sitz pinkler. Form of diarrhea people. They hung out. They hung out because, what's his face? Colbert is almost done. Almost done. And you know what they did? They actually came out and they took turns singing the praises of Zoran Mom Donnie. Call me Mom Donnie. They're being interviewed. This was actually, I just found this, but I think it was Tuesday. It was Tuesday. Pre-recorded thing. That's when they released it. Just going off on what a great guy Zoran Mom Donnie is. He's not, obviously. But you understand. You understand, folks. They can't say that. They can't say that. Barack Obama, as soon as he became president, well, give him two book deals. He needs to make some money. And now that he's done being a good old apparatchik, a $100 million deal to come up with content for Netflix. And he's out of that. He took the money he ran. Good little communist. So here they are, Stephen Colbert and Barack Obama, is going off on all things Mom Donnie. Man, oh man. And Obama goes, hey, they're saying we don't have a bench. Oh, we got a bench. And they're talking about great leaders. And he says, you have people like Virginia Governor Abigail Spanberg.

0: What was that, Colbert? I'll sit. You know I can't do impressions, and I'm not going to learn them. Because I think the Democratic Party, I think they're doing really well. And it's those independents and even some Republicans, those are the ones fighting. No, we're not. We proved that the other day. So I don't know if I gave you the update. In Indiana, Trump recommended 8 people, and it was 6. 6 of them won, 1 of them lost, and 1 was in the middle. Well, the one in the middle, they won. So 7 of the MAGA people, the MAGA Republicans, won the primaries in Indianapolis. And they will now run. They will run for the House of Representatives in what is mostly blood red Indiana. Mostly. Not quite, not 100%. Indianapolis is just full of a bunch of bacon strips. That's a poop stain on your tighty whities, a bacon strip. And, but other than that, oh yeah. Oh yeah. Folks, I don't think we have time for everything. But we still got time, don't get me wrong. But, coming up in the next 2 segments, Stretching Gretchen Whitmer. Oh, she's friends with a real doozy here. We've got Democrats being the party of death. Wait till you see what we got here. I found this. I'm telling you, man, there's no reason to vote for these monsters. No reason to vote for these monsters. We've also got the DOJ investing a woke Soros-backed Virginia district attorney over a sweetheart deal. There's just a bunch of animals. So much coming up. 2 segments left of the week. It's going to be fun, man. Now, I'll tell you this. I will tell you this, folks. I think it's all good. We've got the, I'm just going to save that. Hold on. It's going to be way more fun. Democrats are going down all over the joint. Let me just say that. In the next 2 segments, you're going to hear all about it.
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2: For 103.9 LI News Radio, I'm Jay Oliver. South Country School District officials say they have a plan. That's to get back on track financially. Community members are calling for the state now to intervene. That hasn't happened yet. The Department of Education says they cannot take over the district, nor can they appoint a school monitor, all without legal action. Meanwhile, voters head to the polls May 19th. They have to vote on South Country's proposed $150 million budget. Marathon bargaining session between the unions representing Long Island Railroad workers and the MTA yesterday. The 2 sides are still reportedly no closer to an agreement, a little more than a week before a potential workers' strike. It's been months of back and forth as workers are threatening to strike at midnight on May the 16th. Meanwhile, union members, they're hosting a rally in Massapequa this weekend. For 103.9 LI News Radio, I'm Jay Oliver. Today's news update brought to you by the Town of Islip Industrial Development Agency, where Long Island gets down to business.
3: ABC News, I'm Brian Clark. The Pentagon is releasing files related to UFOs, posting 162 on a new website, saying the public can make up their own minds about the information. Sources say the CDC has classified the hantavirus outbreak with a level 3 emergency response, its lowest level. The Dutch cruise ship traced to the outbreak is set to dock this weekend in the Canary Islands, and passengers from there will be sent back to their home countries. ABC's Victor Oquendo says some Americans have already disembarked.
4: U.S. health officials now monitoring at least 7 Americans in 5 states, including Arizona, California, Virginia, Texas, and Georgia, for possible infections, though none have shown symptoms.
3: The April jobs report, almost twice as good as expected. The private sector added 115,000 jobs last month. Secretary of State Marco Rubio told reporters the U.S. expects to hear back from Iran today with its latest response to proposals to end the war. This is ABC News.
5: From the LI News Radio Weather Center, this afternoon we'll have plenty of sunshine, high 68. Clouds increase tonight, low 50. Saturday, clouds and showers, maybe a thunderstorm to the evening, high 68, then clearing later Saturday night, low 52. Sunshine Sunday, high 76. Clouds and showers are back for Sunday night and Monday, low Sunday night 50. Monday's high 68. Sunny Tuesday with a

0: 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From the LI News Radio Weather Center, I'm meteorologist Jim Rinaldi.
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10: I'm telling you, baby, I need a drink. Oh, man, things are going so well. And you know what I've got at home? I've got the Spy Trail Sound Gin, named after the Long Island Sound. And it's just the best. It's right in the middle. It's not the old man gin. It's not the flowery gin. Right in the middle. You can use it for anything you want. You can use it for gin and tonics, gin and squirt, as we drink in Michigan. I had some last night, gin and squirt. I threw in some lime-flavored, seltzer. I threw that in because I was out of lime juice. So I threw some of that in. I'm telling you, folks, Spy Trail Distillery. the taste of, you know, it's not only the taste of history, it's a taste of victory, because it comes from the Revolutionary War. And here we are. You know what someone told me once, a Canadian friend said, you're going to lose your nation. The best republics never last more than 200 years. Oh, yeah, 250, brah. 250 there, eh? And we're still going, and we're gonna be around longer, I promise you. We're winning everywhere. Spy Trail Distillery, that's what you want to drink for the rest of your life. Start now, man, and load up for the 4th of July, Independence Day, 250th anniversary. Not much going on in New York because, you know, we've got a communist running New York City. Watch what happens for the 25th anniversary of 9/11. You watch. Well, you know, some people did some things, and they're going to get in the way. I'm telling you, folks, they're a bunch of monsters. Bunch of monsters. Speaking of monsters, look at this. Stretchin' Gretchen Whitmer, governor of my home state of Michigan. Well, one of her pals got hit with 16 criminal charges for misusing $20 million. It's a grant approved by who? Well, by Stretchin' Gretchen. That's right. What's this lady's name? Doesn't really matter. Faye Baydown. Faye Baydown. Faye, F-A-Y, Baydown, B-E-Y-D-O-U-N. Detroit businesswoman. Close ties to Whitmer. Here's what happened. Whitmer said, I'm going to give you $20 million. Taxpayer dollars, of course. It's a grant. And we're going to establish this as a business accelerator. Folks, let me just tell you something about Detroit. You don't want to open a business there. You don't. I don't know that there's a nice neighborhood left in Detroit. I don't know. I just saw Twitter. Someone goes up to this young black woman in Detroit and said, what part of Detroit will you not hang out in? She goes, oh, man, West Side. It's too dangerous. That's where I grew up, in the Warrendale section. Anywho, Stretchin' Gretchen Whitmer gives $20 million to her friend, Faye. So, so she can, it's a business accelerator. She's going to open a business. This will accelerate it. An accelerator business. So what does Faye do? Well, Faye kicks back $7,150 to Whitmer's campaign back in 2019. Faye also served as a bundler on Whitmer's gubernatorial campaign. I don't even know what a bundler is. So these two are pretty tight. These two are pretty tight. How'd she get arrested? Well, the thievery was too much. All right, let me tell you this. I didn't know this person, friend of a friend. When is this? 94. What happens is, my friend calls me. We didn't have cell phones. Said, get the New York Post. A good friend of mine, her dad's on the cover. Excuse me. And it's in your neighborhood. So I was living on East 28th Street. East 31st Street was a mobster. And the FBI came to me and said, look, we know you're a mobster. We don't care about you. You're small potatoes. We're warning you right now. Do not make us look bad or we'll throw you in prison. No ostentatious nonsense. Well, he's a mobster. He says, yeah, you got it. Whatever you guys want, he's really shit. But he's cranky. So he goes and find someone who, he's got what we call a brownstone. And most of them have been chopped up into hot dog apartments. But he's got the whole building. They're rare, and they're worth just so much money. He puts a swimming pool in his basement. It's not enough. He puts in a bowling alley. And he's telling everyone about his new pool, his new bowling alley, and all the mobsters want to hang out. So they arrest him on this day. And my friend calls her friend and says, oh, I'm really sorry about your dad. She goes, what are you talking about? Oh, you didn't see the paper? She goes, why would my dad be in the paper? She had no idea her dad was a mobster. He was a garbage man. Whatever, you know what I mean? He's picking up trash. He owned this company. But they warned him. The FBI said, don't be stupid and we'll let you stay in business. Well, he couldn't do that. You know who else couldn't do it? Faye Baydown, whatever her name is. $20 million. Oh, man. And what'd she do? Well, she kicked back some to, not a lot, $20 million, and you're giving Stretch and Gretchen $7,000? That's sick. Anywho, Dana Nessel, she's the attorney general, had to go after her. said, you crossed a line. Everybody knows what you're doing. She just, folks, I'll tell you right now, I have never sold drugs in my life. I've never been a narcotic salesman. I've known some, and you know the mistake that a lot of them make? They're making a lot of money, and they go, man, I'm getting a new car. And when you see somebody without a job driving, oh, I don't know, a Lincoln Navigator, yeah, you kind of got to know. I have a friend who used to sell them, and they were really cool back in like the late 90s or whatever. And she would say drug dealers would come in, and they'd say, yeah, I want a Navigator, 50 grand cash, boom. And she would take the money. I mean, she can't say, no, I can't sell it. Anywho, if you're selling drugs, drive a Subaru, a 2011, and you won't get caught, maybe. Now, I'm not helping you sell drugs, but I'm just saying, she went out, she just went crazy. Now, she, what she spent it on, you're probably wondering, well, I'm glad you said that. She spent it on handmade rugs from Tunisia, catering costs for personal dinners, furniture, personal legal bills, and forging expense receipts. She's spending money all over the joint. And only, you know what the problem, I think, the mistake she made? Stretch and Gretchen gave her $20 million. She kicked back $7,000. That's not going to cut it. I think that's why she got busted. I want the Michigan first. Well, this woman's about to get it. About to get it. And so here's what's going on. They've got her on, they're calling it a criminal enterprise. 7 counts of uttering and publishing. I don't even know what that means. 1 count of forgery. 1 count of larceny by conversion, over 20,000. 6 counts of larceny by conversion, 1 to 20,000. That first thing I mentioned, I don't even know what it is. I mean, is conducting a criminal enterprise, is that the crime? Or is it uttering and publishing? Doesn't matter. The first count alone carries a maximum sentence of 20 years. In the Jusco, she's going to the pokey. And I think she's going because she didn't give Stretch and Gretchen enough money. She doesn't know how she spent it. Well, we know how because I just told you some of the rest. I don't know what happened. I was accelerating my business. It was a business acceleration grant for $20 million. Nope. She didn't accelerate her business. That's all she had to do. Well, actually, what she had to do is kick back more. Kick back more to the Marxists in charge. The Marxist governor, Stretch and Gretchen. So many people have asked me why they call her that. And I'm just going to tell you this, folks. I can't tell you on radio. I would be fined. I would be fired. I'm going to leave it at that. All right. There's so much here we're not going to get to. God, I wish they had 3 hours. Look at this. Democrats, the party of death. I don't know if you saw this yesterday. Look at this. Comes from the New York Post. A lad named Loai Abdel Fattah al-Nabr. Sounds Polish. 54 years old, admitted to felony involuntary manslaughter and felony battery causing serious bodily harm when he attacked Paul Kessler. That would be a Jewish man, 69 years old, pro-Israel demonstrator from Southern California. He knocked him on the head with, those things you talk about? Hello, I'm here to tell you I hate the Jews. Foghorn Leghorn. What do you call those things? I can't remember. You know what I mean? You talk into it and it goes like that. Well, he hit this older gentleman, 69, not that old. And, he killed him. He killed him because, you know, he hates the Jews. He hates them. Had to kill a 69-year-old man. Looks like he struck him with a megaphone. That's the word I'm looking for. He just bopped him with a megaphone. Shut up, you old Jew. I hate you. I hate you, and I got to beat you up. Here's the ugly part. Despite initially facing years behind bars, this clown could very well get probation. And he might even get 1 year in jail. You watch, folks. These animals are getting slaps on the wrist. All of them. Look at this guy. What's his name? Mohammed Saliman, also Polish. Well, both these guys said, yeah, we're guilty. He's the animal who lit the 82-year-old Jewish woman on fire here in Diamond because he hates the Jews. Got to burn up the old lady. Got to do it. Well, he pled guilty because they had like over 100 charges. His family got locked up. They just let him out. And now they're like, Should we kick him out? Yes, kick him out. And what's the left saying? No. Why? Hold on. One more segment.
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10: Final segment of the week. No hope. Having fun. Folks, I hope I see you tomorrow at the America First Warehouse. I'm going to have some libations with me, and I hope you'll show up. I might bring some gin. Who knows? Couldn't have been the whiskey. Might have been the gin. Could have been the 3 or 4 six-packs. I don't know. Look at the state I'm in. What comes after that? My head is like a football. I think I'm going to die. What song is that? I don't know. My dad was a big boozer. That was his favorite song. When that came on, he would just be howling. He was hammered. But, hey, who wasn't? Who wasn't? All right, look at this, folks. Final segment of the day. Things you need to know. The DOJ is investigating a very woke Virginia DA backed by George Soros. This really steams my clams. So here's what happens. This guy, Steve Descano, here's what's going on. He's a prosecutor in Northern Virginia. And what he does is, when he's prosecuting people, he finds out where they're from. And if they're illegal immigrants, illegal aliens, well, he doesn't really go after them so hard. Americans rips them up. Rips them up. All right? Cannot stand American... Well, hold on. Cannot stand certain American criminals. Let's just say people who look like me, maybe. Could be. But if they're here illegally, well, yeah, I'm not really going to prosecute this guy. Well, we're just going to go pretty easy on him. You know, he's had a hard life. He's here illegally. Oh, so he raped someone. Come on. Folks, this is what we're up against. People who have this insane... And you know what? They keep saying it's empathy. Crazy empathy. It's not. It's the party line. It's the party line. All right? Look at this. I shall read my broadcaster's voice. The Justice Department has launched an investigation into a radical Northern Virginia prosecutor who allegedly discriminated against U.S. citizens by offering preferential treatment only to illegal alien criminal defendants. Man, oh man. Look at that. Talk about a traitor. Oh, this guy broke in. He raped someone. Dad, we're going to go easy on him. If he's an American, we'll hammer him to the basement wall. illegal immigrant. Well, let him go. Now, once again, one of my new favorite people, God, I hate the name Harmeet. Harmeet Dillon. She's pretty. What a horrible name. She writes, under my leadership, the Civil Rights Division, that's what she's part of at the DOJ, will not allow local prosecutors to pick and choose winners based on their immigration status. Folks, I'm telling you right now, we were so close to being taken over. We're winning. Trump is a warrior. Trump is a warrior. I have nothing against whomever replaces him. I love J.D. Vance, Marco Rubio, they're all great. We're never going to have another Trump. Enjoy it, folks. It's never going to be this good again. But hopefully by the time Trump is done, everyone underneath him will have learned. So that's the way you do it. That's how we go. Go hard, go strong. Be brave. Look at this. More winning. The first openly gay judge of Bexar County, Texas. Her name, Rosie Speedlin Gonzalez. Speedlin Gonzalez. You can't even make that up. I mean, you've heard of Speedy Gonzalez. This is Rosie Speedlin Gonzalez. She has been banned from the bench for how long? Her life. Her entire life. What did she do for that? Well, she was conducting her courtroom as the judges do. And a lawyer said something she didn't like. So she told, you know, they got the cops there in the courtroom. Peace officers, I think they call them. Says, that woman there, put her in cuffs and put her in the jury box. I don't like what she's saying. Shut her up, shut her down. You can't do that. That's not the way it works. Well, it is for the left. They tried to do it to us during COVID. I don't like what he's saying. Shut him down. Shut them in. That's what she did. She told her court officers, put cuffs on that lawyer there. Her name, she's a defense attorney. Her name, Elizabeth Russell. I don't know if it matters. Put her in the jury box. Make her shut up. Two felonies. And they said to her, we can do this one of two ways. You can resign right now. You can resign right now. And you will never work as a judge again. You can marry people, but you can't wear the robe. You can in no way, shape, or form claim to be a judge other than you can marry people. Resign right now. And she did. She did. Big old lefty. Big old lefty. Here's the problem with these lefties, folks. They think they're entitled. And the more left they are, remember that the woman who went after, was it Gavin Newsom or that Scott Wiener guy? And she's talking about men in the ladies' locker rooms. And she was like, I'm speaking as a black lesbian. I'm a black lesbian. And I don't like it. Well, that's okay. But what about a straight white woman? Does the black lesbian, does her voice carry more weight? No. But the left thinks it does. They've been told it does. Are you a minority? You're a victim. Your voice matters more. So we've got the first lesbian judge of Bexar County, Texas, who just thought I can put this woman in handcuffs. No, you can't. Folks, this is horrific. This lady needs to go to jail. Hold on, we still got time. Look at this. Raid on Virginia Democrat federal agents on Wednesday. Kicked in. I tried to get to this yesterday. Kicked in the doors of State Senator Louise Lucas, one of Virginia's most powerful Democratic lawmakers. Why? What did she do? Well, she broke the law. They actually sent a SWAT team. Good. Good. Here's what's going on. This lady, she's got her office, and right next to it is a weed store. What? What's going on here? We don't know all the details yet. All we know, here's the fun part. The weed store, it's called the Cannabis Outlet, it's a business linked to this woman. Is she stealing money? We don't know. We don't know. All we know is the FBI said, we got a kick in her door and we're going to need a SWAT team. I'm telling you now, folks, yet another Democrat stealing more money. That's what's going on. And this woman's going, put them all in jail. This is, God, so many animals going down. So many, and I love to see the dirty politicians burn. We don't know what she did. We don't know. We only know she's next to a weed store, and that got raided. They think she's making money off it somehow, and maybe not paying taxes. You know, a big thing. These Democrats, they love ripping off the COVID. You know that. Ilhan Omar should be in prison. Should be in prison. More good news. Trump's, and I'm just rushing through things now. Trump's counterterrorism team, they're going after really hard. They're going after domestic terrorists like the Sitzpinklers in Antifa. Oh, yeah. Look at this. And this from a couple days ago. I couldn't get to it. They're cracking down on the U.S. counterterrorism team. Cracking down on Antifa. They've already been labeled a terror group. That's great. Look at this. I'll read from my broadcast voice. Blah, blah, blah. Since 9/11, the animals creating new tools. Creating new tools to fight the animals. The growing leftist extremists like Antifa that are radicalizing Americans with a, oh, here it is, ready? A unique blend of Islamist and Marxist ideologies. Yeah, Sebastian Gorka is leading this. We've been talking about this for years, the Red-Green Alliance. Finally, folks, our dreams are coming true. Our dreams are coming true. This is Sebastian Gorka. He's a weird accent I can't do. I'm Sebastian Gorka. Garlic! No, anyway, says, the left has normalized violence and made it a permissible thing to do, says Gorka. We're going to identify and neutralize the left-wing radicals like Antifa. He says them by name. People, and then he goes, and of course, the people who killed my good friend, Charlie Kirk. God bless you, Sebastian Gorka. Be safe, folks. We're winning, and we're gonna win. I'll see you Monday. Hopefully tomorrow. Be free, stay free.
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16: For 103.9 LI News Radio, I'm Jay Oliver. Three men now facing charges in connection to an armed hijacking of a delivery truck outside the Apple store of the Americana Manhasset Mall. It was early January 3rd. The trio allegedly stole more than $1.2 million worth of Apple products from the truck. And according to an unsealed federal indictment, Alan Christmas and Daniel Ferrer, Michael Mejias Nunez, and an aide Alexis Saret Padilla zip-tied two delivery men and moved the Apple products from one truck to a rented Home Depot box truck. Three men are now charged with robbery, conspiracy, and interstate transportation of stolen property. A Southampton man accused of pretending to be his former business partner so that he could cancel the man's Aruba vacation. Police say Ronald Fisher impersonated the victim and called a travel agency. Canceled the trip just hours before the victim's flight. The move cost the victim more than $4,200, according to police. Still unclear why he did it. Now Fisher is charged with identity theft. For 103.9 LI News Radio, I'm Jay Oliver. Today's news update brought to you by the Town of Islip Industrial Development Agency, where Long Island gets down to business.
17: ABC News, I'm Brian Clark. The Pentagon is releasing files related to UFOs, posting 162 on a new website, saying the public can make up their own minds about the information. Sources say the CDC's classified the hantavirus outbreak with a level 3 emergency response, its lowest level. The Dutch cruise ship traced to the outbreak is set to dock this weekend in the Canary Islands, and passengers from there will be sent back to their home countries. ABC's Victor Oquendo says some Americans have already disembarked.
18: U.S. health officials now monitoring at least 7 Americans in 5 states, including Arizona, California, Virginia, Texas, and Georgia, for possible infections, though none have shown symptoms.
17: The April jobs report, almost twice as good as expected. The private sector added 115,000 jobs last month. Secretary of State Marco Rubio told reporters the U.S. expects to hear back from Iran today with its latest response to proposals to end the war. This is ABC News.
0: From the LI News Radio Weather Center, this afternoon we'll have plenty of sunshine, high 68. Clouds increase tonight, low 50. Saturday, clouds and showers, maybe a thunderstorm to the evening, high 68, then clearing later Saturday night, low 52. Sunshine Sunday, high 76. Clouds and showers are back for Sunday night and Monday, low Sunday night 50, Monday's high 68. sunny Tuesday with a high near 70. From the LI News Radio Weather Center, I'm meteorologist Jim Rinaldi.
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31: I'd like to welcome everyone. Frank McKay here. So much more importantly, Bruce Hallenbeck is our very special guest. Bruce Hallenbeck is an author of 12 books, but I first heard of him through his filmmaking. He makes some of the best indie horror movies that you'll ever come across. He's a very talented writer, screenwriter, and actor, director, a little bit of everything. Bruce Hallenbeck, how are you?
32: I'm good. How are you, Frank?
31: Doing terrific. If you don't mind, let's do a little bit of your history and let's start from the beginning. Where were you born? Where were you raised?
1: Well, I was born in Hudson, New York, raised in Kinderhook and Valencia, which are neighboring towns and the home of Ichabod Crane, the real Ichabod Crane. It's always been kind of a spooky place, so I guess I had no choice but to write spooky things.
31: Next thing I'm going to ask you is, when did this interest or morbid curiosity or whatever in horror start? How early in your life did you start thinking about horror films, or at least dark reading or what have you?
1: Well, I never used the M word, morbid, but always. I mean, I can't remember a time I wasn't interested in this kind of stuff. I remember watching a movie called The Undying Monster with my father when I was five, just loving it. I didn't have a choice. I started writing my own comic books when I was a kid. Then later on, I started writing fiction and stuff and making my own films from the age of 13. My first movie was an animated King Kong movie, and then I made a Frankenstein film, and a couple of vampire movies, et cetera, just on 8mm.
31: Well, how do you go about making an animated film that early on? And again, by the way, not that you're not a young man. You've been around a long time for a young man, but back then there was very little technology. And how do you go about making an animated film back then? I imagine it was very difficult.
1: Well, it was tricky because I had a Brownie Kodak camera to work with, but when I say animated, I'm talking three-dimensional animation like Ray Harryhausen, who is one of my idols. You just do, like, as close to a frame at a time as you can with a clay model or whatever you got to work with. I used to make my own clay models and, you know, just animate them a little bit at a time. Takes a long time, but I always enjoyed it. I always loved animation. So I made a couple of dinosaur movies and things like that when I was a kid.
31: What did you folks do for a living?
1: Well, my father owned a wholesale plumbing company, so it's not like this was in the family or anything. Yeah. You know, I was like, you know, the freak kid. What's wrong with that kid?
31: And I was just a parent saying that, probably.
1: That's right. Well, you know, I was a typical monster kid, as they call them now. But by the way, I'm very proud of this fact. I've won 2 Rondo Awards, which is given to monster kids, more or less, people who have, you know, contributed something to the, you know, the scholarship of horror films and so on. I'm very proud of my 2 Rondos. Yeah. Guillermo del Toro said he'd rather have a Rondo than an Oscar, so there you go.
31: Wow. Think about it. At the time, we didn't hear about horror kids. Well, at least I don't remember hearing that term until, like, way later. Now it's hip. Now it's cool or whatever. I don't think they use the word hip, but now it's a cool thing to be a monster kid. Back then, maybe not so much, and, you know, I was just kind of joking a little about, you know, your parents saying, oh, there's a weird kid, but, you know, a gentleman who sells plumbing supplies might be thinking, wow, I don't know about this guy. You know, he's in there with that camera and he's making, you know, cartoons or he's making animations, whatever it is. Let me remind folks of who they're listening to. Wonderful and thrilled to have Bruce Hallenbeck, just a wonderful filmmaker, indie filmmaker, writer. He's got 12 books. He's the Rondo Award-winning, 2-time Rondo Award-winning filmmaker and actor. And someone I'm thrilled to have here, finally, and really, you know, somebody who can kind of give us a pretty good snapshot to history of how, you know, horror came about. And again, horror was back in the silent era, they doing horror, and so it's not like it's new in 1989 and when you started, you know, looking at doing serious indie film. But at the same time, it wasn't anything like it was now. Talk about that little Brownie moving camera you had. How different are things now? My son, I got a 17-year-old son, and he's got a Canon C100, and you can make like a pro-looking thing. His stuff looks real. I mean, looks absolutely great. How different is that Brownie than everything else that we've been doing here?
1: Pretty much night and day. I mean, with a Brownie camera, you had like, I think it was 3 or 4 minutes of film that you could put in there at a time. And you had to turn it over halfway through. Not the most convenient. You know, it would take forever to make. I mean, I had like a $5 a week allowance. So I'd have to, you know, make sure I had enough money to buy the film, process the film. You know, it took a while. It wasn't like instantaneous like everything is now. And it certainly didn't look as polished as the stuff that comes out now. I can't even tell the difference anymore between 35mm film and, you know, high-definition video. It looks all the same.
31: It's fascinating. In a prior conversation, you and I spoke about you getting your first distribution deal. And it was, you know, it wasn't, you know, anything to write home about. But then again, I think it is to get any kind of distribution as a as an upstart filmmaker. It was with a company called Panorama in Portchester, New York. What did they do exactly? And again, you know, we're not here to disparage anybody, but it was your first experience. You got a hold of a company that was willing to do it. You must have been thrilled because I imagine there were few and far between.
1: Oh yeah, we were thrilled. I mean, this was a company that sort of specialized in indies. They released a film called Flesh Eating Mothers at the time. You know, they picked us up. They kind of picked us up halfway through, and then they started you know, imposing their ideas on us. They needed nudity to sell it in the Far East, they said, and things like that that we weren't really prepared for. But, you know, we went along with it because, hey, they know best. And they probably did. We never got any money from them. The film made money later on. You know, it was a learning experience, and we were certainly lucky to be distributed. No question.
31: Let me ask you about the nudity. It kind of comes with the territory, I guess. So they ask you to get nudity. How complicated was it to find a nude actress or convince the actress to show some skin?
1: It really wasn't that difficult. You know, there was a model that we knew named Elizabeth Karstens, and she had to be topless on a horse. You know, it was in the middle of March. It was pretty chilly. She was willing to do it. I mean, we had to pay her for it. And she was probably the only person who got paid up front, if you pardon the pun.
31: Yeah,
1: she did it. I mean, she was a real trooper.
31: It's interesting. When you do things completely on your own, you don't have to take input from anyone. But, you know, here you are getting a distribution deal, and it didn't pay. But certainly they imposed their will on it. And again, you know, maybe they knew better. They knew what was going to sell. Now, again, you said they didn't pay you. Do you think they made money?
1: You know, it's hard to say. I mean, they nickel and dimed us. Like, every time they had a taxi fare, you know, we'd get a bill for it. It was kind of set up so we couldn't really make any money. And I understand how this works. You have to be real careful with distributors because they're not the most sincere people sometimes. But, you know, later on, the same film, Vampire, was picked up by a company called EI Cinema, and they are honest, and they did pay us. That's, well, it's out on DVD now. It also was on Amazon Prime. In fact, most of my films have been on Amazon Prime. I think there's one that's still on there called The Drowned, which is the last one I directed.
31: Yeah, The Drowned is definitely on Amazon Prime.
1: Yep.
31: Yeah, I saw it on Amazon Prime. Wonderful. That's where I thought about calling you and reaching out to you is after that. Yeah, wonderful.
1: Oh, thank you.
31: Honestly, it takes skill to do something like you do, and especially when you know there's not a lot of bucks involved. And again, Frank McKay here with Bruce Hallenbeck, great filmmaker, independent filmmaker, a two-time Rondo Award winner, the author of 12 books. He's an actor, film writer, and director. Thrilled to have Bruce Hallenbeck. Let me ask you, I've had Roger Corman on a couple of times, and I'm always thrilled to talk to him. And one of the reasons why, and you and I, and again, in a prior conversation, I was telling you, it's one thing to be Spielberg and hit kind of early and then just, you know, cruise through, just handpicking everything that you're doing, but it's something else to have to grind out a career. It's something else for an actor, actress, filmmaker to have to make do with what they have and get it done. And Roger Corman, to me, is the king of all of that, the king of, you know, here's a low budget, here's a small budget, and just getting it done. And along the way, he's helped guys like Ron Howard get a shot at directing, and Coppola and Scorsese and a whole bunch of other folks.
1: Corman is certainly one of my heroes. Of course, his Poe movies are a big part of my Poe Pictures book, those films. They're my favorites of his.
31: We haven't talked about that book all that much, and everyone should be aware of it, maybe pre-order it. I know it's not out yet. You're just about ready to come out, but tell us about the Poe book.
1: Well, Poe Pictures is an expression that actually Stephen King came up with. He said when he was a teenager, he used to go see all the Corman Poe movies, and he called them Poe Pictures. We tried to get Stephen King to write the forward, but not going to happen. Nevertheless, the book is huge. I think it's like 90,000 words or something. It covers every Poe film we could find, from the silent days up to now. You'd be amazed how many there are. I mean, there's like two or three dozen versions of The Telltale Heart by itself, you know. So there's a lot of Poe Pictures out there. Along the way, got to meet some interesting indie filmmakers. There's a fellow out in California named Ansel Farage, has made his own Poe films, and they're very good. He uses actors from the Dark Shadows series, of all things, to be in the films.
31: It's so popular. We get so many emails and texts and calls when we have a Dark Shadow actress or actor on. That's a great cult following there.
1: Oh, for sure. Yeah. And still, I mean, even though it hasn't been on the air in like 40 years, it's amazing how people remember that show. It's a big book, and it'll be out by the end of the year.
31: Well, you know, not that Poe would have had any idea what pictures were, right? Poe, I'm sure as he was dying, if you asked him, do you think you're going to have any legacy whatsoever? It had to be the total optimist to think anything because he died in a, you know, horrendous situation, right? I mean, he didn't have a lot going for him. The idea that Telltale Heart had a couple of dozen films made, you know, makes my heart warm thinking that. And especially coming from where Poe was in his life, in his career, and, you know, certainly with his death, how sad it was, really. Sad existence. and, you know, a lot of drugs, a lot of drinking. You know, think about it. I mean, do you think anybody at that moment or anyone who knew Poe would ever think that there would be this kind of legacy for him?
1: It's amazing. I mean, he died in poverty. Nobody's really sure exactly how he died. But there is a very good show, which I saw for the book, called The Death of Poe, in which an actor named Mark Redfield plays Poe. It was filmed in Baltimore. He was found basically in a gutter and then died in the hospital later on, but nobody knows exactly what happened to him. It's a very interesting story and a lot of different theories.
31: Did they shoot the film on actual location? Because, of course, he was from Baltimore.
1: I think they attempted to, but I don't think they were allowed to. But they shot in very similar buildings and so on that, you know, were about the same age. Very good little film if you can track it down.
31: Remind everyone once again, you're just tuning in or turning on your radio a little late. Bruce Hallenbeck, a two-time Rondo winner and the author of 12 books and so many films that he's made and he's acted in and still acting, but he's concentrating heavily on writing. Thrilled to have Bruce here with us, Frank McKay with Bruce Hallenbeck. And let me ask you from, I guess, a logistical standpoint or from a financial standpoint, and not being too nosy here, the least amount it ever cost you to make a film and the most it's ever cost you to make a film.
1: Well, let's see. The least amount would probably be, gosh, $200 or $300. It was actually for a short film. There was a movie called Blood of the Werewolf, which is an anthology film produced by a guy named Kevin Lindemuth. And he asked me to write and direct one story for that. So it was about a half hour movie. So I think it cost about $200, maybe $300. The most I ever spent was for the first one, Vampire, which was shot in 16mm, and that was $60,000. We had some investors involved in that one. So, yeah, I mean, we're not talking millions here, but it's quite a wide disparity there.
31: I'm impressed at the success you've had with that little bit of money. Nowadays, I would venture a guess that with the new technology and shoot Vampire again, instead of that $60,000, it would be less nowadays to shoot something. Knowing what you know now, what do you think you could have shot that $60,000 movie for?
1: Well, if we had all the, you know, the great technical equipment we've got now, we probably could have shot it for like $1,000, I'm guessing. Something like that. You know, if you didn't pay the actors up front, which we didn't.
31: Isn't it amazing time that we're living in? And I know it's harder to get paid on certain things. It is easier to make good quality films. And by the way, they always say content is king, but distribution is King Kong. Lots of distribution out there. You know, there's so many ways to go. Amazon Prime, as you said, and Hulu and Netflix. I mean, they're doing all types of, you know, we have whatever, 500 or 1,000 channels, whatever you want to, you know, depending on how you count, there's enough channels out there that you could really get something made. And I know you're not writing you're writing books, but you're not writing as much for film as you used to. But isn't it tempting knowing that it's easier to get distribution than it used to be?
1: Oh, it sure is. Tempted to make another film. But basically what I've been doing the last few years has been providing support for other filmmakers' movies. Like, I was a lead actor in a movie called Project Declassified, which is a science fiction indie. I played a professor in that. Yeah, that was on Amazon Prime as well. So, you know, most of the films I've been involved with on Amazon.
31: Terrific. And again, you know, you've done quality work for you know, very little budget, with very little budgets, and it's just, you know, to me, you know, an amazing, amazing situation to talk to somebody here who's done so well. And again, two-time Rondo winner, Bruce Hallenbeck, has 12 books to his credit and counting, and is just a wonderful actor, filmmaker, director, and screenwriter. He's done so much in his career. How many screenplays or treatments or, you know, depending on your method, how many do you have that have never been made?
1: Oh, probably at least a half a dozen. And there have been some that I've been shopping around. I went to London in July this year, not just to shop around scripts, but also I was asked to do the presentation at the International Vampire Film and Arts Festival in London. But I also took some of my scripts over there because, you know, you never know. I've got some scripts that I think are pretty decent that have never been filmed, so I don't throw anything away. Let's put it that way.
31: Again, Bruce Hallenbeck is our very special guest and the author of 12 books, but really fascinated by his filmmaking and his acting career. Frank McKay here. Can you give us real quick, before we take a quick break, can you give us a website, social media site where people should go and find you and follow along with what you're doing?
1: Well, basically my Facebook page is where I and the most effort. So just go to Bruce Hollenbeck's Facebook page. You know it's the right Bruce Hollenbeck when you see all the monsters and stuff around. That's where I make all my announcements and stuff.
31: Author of 12 books, two-time Rondo winner, filmmaker, Bruce Hollenbeck is our very special guest. Stay with us. We'll be back right after this.
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31: Let me welcome everyone back. Here, so much more importantly, two-time Rondo Award winner, Bruce Hollenbeck. He's the author of 12 books, and he's just a wonderful filmmaker. Horror is his genre, just a terrific horror actor as well, and director and screenwriter. Thrilled to have him. Welcome back, Bruce.
1: Thank you, Frank. I'm having a good time here.
31: Listen, same here, and it's always nice to talk to someone who does what they do very well, but it's especially nice to talk to someone who does multiple things very well.
1: Oh, thank you.
31: Who's been able to do it really without a silver spoon in his or her mouth. You've done this. Anybody didn't catch the early part of our conversation. You were making your first films as a kid, and you made an animated film at 13, and you painstakingly went through shot by shot to make an animated film with a brownie moving camera. And what that explains to me is love. That's somebody who loved doing this and that appreciates the art of doing it and creating. Maybe somebody who has to do it, you know, like deep down inside it, just you have that desire to create. And, you know, maybe we see that in your writing as well, the fact that you have 12 books. Again, I'm not trying to be an amateur psychiatrist here, but how much of that is true? You must have to do this. Am I right?
1: Well, it's all true. I mean, love is the word. I mean, another one of my heroes is Ray Bradbury, and he always said, you know, you don't do this for money, you do it for love. And it's very true. I mean, not only was I not born with a silver spoon in my mouth, I was basically born with a rusty spoon. I owe a lot of this, I think, to my grandmother, who actually raised me, and she was always very indulgent in my indulgences, you know, letting me do all these things and supporting what I did. I always say that whatever good has come out of me has been from my grandmother. Whatever bad is my own fault. There you go. Love is the word.
31: When was the first time that you came across someone who was doing this for a living, who was making films for a living? That was their gig. That was their job, I should say, rather than just like a side gig. When was the first time you came across either someone writing, acting, or filmmaking that was doing it full time?
1: Well, actually, since I've been a fan my whole life, I suppose the first time would have been with Peter Cushing, who was my favorite actor and still is. I started writing to him when I was 14. He wrote back, and we carried on a correspondence for many years up until he died. After that, I got to know, you know, several other people from the Hammer Films in England. I got to know a number of people from, you know, various indie films here. Yeah, I just kind of snowballed and got to know a lot of different folks.
31: It says something about a kid that is reaching out. And again, this isn't sending off a little email. This is writing a letter, pushing and hoping to get some kind of response. Were you shocked when you got some kind of response?
1: I was pleasantly surprised, you know. I mean, I'm pretty much thrilled, yeah. And, of course, I saved the old letters, still have them. I used to write to Robert Block as well, the author of Psycho, and he encouraged me in my early writing. So, yeah, I've always been a little bit on the edge of, you know, the big time, in the sense that I knew a lot of people who worked in the big time.
31: Go back to Robert Block for a moment. Did you ever send him anything that you wrote?
1: You know, I can't remember. I don't think so. He encouraged me to not take myself seriously in my writing, because he never took himself seriously. He was always known for his wit. A lot of his stories are black comedies, really. I don't think I sent him anything specific that I recall. I did with Brian Lumley, who's another British writer, later became pretty well known. You know, he critiqued my writing and was encouraging. So, yeah, I got encouraged quite a bit.
31: When you were making your first film, what was your mindset? You just basically wanted to get it out there. You wanted to kind of, crude expression, but break the ice, let's say, right? Break the ice and get the ball rolling. Lose your virginity, basically, a filmmaker. Was it that, or were you thinking in your mind, boy, this is going to take off and I'm going to make a lot of money? What was your mindset?
1: I never thought I'd make a lot of money. I essentially wanted to get the film out there, get it distributed, you know, a lot of the people in the crew were saying, oh, you know, maybe we could go theatrical with this. And I said, I don't think so. I think, you know, a video release is what we should realistically hope for. And that's what we got. So, you know, you have to be realistic about these things. I mean, you're competing with, you know, multi-million dollar movies. You're probably not going to, you know, be in that league. But if you keep your expectations realistic, then you got a shot.
31: I say this to a lot of folks. And whenever you Google, if you want to Google films that were made for very

0: thousand, because $200,000, I mean, think about you as this early filmmaker and just making $100,000 back then, what that would have done for your career, what it would have done for your life, what it would have did for your next film. You know, but think about it. Does a list like that exist? Who are the filmmakers that are figuring out how to make, whether it's on downloads now, or different platforms that you would see, but who's making $500,000 a film or $1 million a film, $300,000 a film? It's an interesting question I pose to a lot of folks.
1: We'll be back after this.
2: Ten years ago, my son died from a fentanyl overdose. My life was shattered. My family was crushed. The pain was unbearable. I was overwhelmed, emotionally out of control, and I knew that I had to find a way to process my trauma before I destroyed everything else around me. I went to therapy, counseling, anger management. I saw psychologists and psychiatrists. I started listening to audiobooks on mental health. 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
5: For 103.9 LI News Radio, I'm Jay Oliver. A set of Chaminade High School twins making history after being named valedictorian and salutatorian of the class of 2026, John and Joseph Gomes. They're the first two siblings to earn the two highest academic honors in the school's nearly 100-year history. President of the All Boys Catholic School, Brother Thomas Cleary, said the brothers' achievements, they are examples of the school's spirit of excellence and academic rigor. Well, a marathon bargaining session between the unions representing LIRR workers and the MTA yesterday. The two sides still reportedly no closer to an agreement, and that little more than a week before a potential workers' strike. It's been months of back and forth as workers are threatening to strike at midnight come May the 16th. Meanwhile, union members, they're going to host a rally in Massapequa this weekend. For 103.9 LI News Radio, I'm Jay Oliver. Today's news update brought to you by the Town of Islip Industrial Development Agency, where Long Island gets down to business.
8: ABC News, I'm Brian Clark. The Pentagon is releasing files related to UFOs, posting 162 on a new website, saying the public can make up their own minds about the information. Sources say the CDC's classified the hantavirus outbreak with a level 3 emergency response, its lowest level. The Dutch cruise ship traced to the outbreak is set to dock this weekend in the Canary Islands, and passengers from there will be sent back to their home countries. ABC's Victor Oquendo says some Americans have already disembarked.
9: U.S. health officials now monitoring at least 7 Americans in 5 states, including Arizona, California, Virginia, Texas, and Georgia, for possible infections, though none have shown symptoms. symptoms.
8: The April jobs report, almost twice as good as expected. The private sector added 115,000 jobs last month.

0: Secretary of State Marco Rubio told reporters the U.S. expects to hear back from Iran today with its latest response to proposals to end the war. This is ABC News.
1: From the OI News Radio Weather Center, this afternoon we'll have plenty of sunshine, high 68. Clouds increase tonight, low 50. Saturday, clouds and showers, maybe a thunderstorm to the evening, high 68. Then clearing later Saturday night, low 52. Sunshine Sunday, high 76. Clouds and showers are back for Sunday night and Monday, low Sunday night 50. Monday's high 68. Sunny Tuesday with a high near 70. From the LI News Radio Weather Center, I'm meteorologist Jim Rinaldi.
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9: Bruce Hallenbeck is our very special guest. Two-time Rondo Award winner, and he has 12 books to his credit, and counting. The wonderful filmmaker, put together a wonderful career as an actor. And you can see him as an actor. Halloween, Horror Tales, Project D, Classified, The Last Round. And then The Temptress, right? You were the voice of the radio announcer in that, according to what I'm...
10: Oh, yeah.
9: Yeah.
10: That's right.
9: Yeah. The Drowned 2006, which is terrific. And you can still see that director. He did just a great job in that. And Fangs, the history of vampires in the movies. I haven't seen that, but that's an early work of yours. Going back to the question, what about a list like that? Are there these young filmmakers that have figured out a formula that you know of, that are making films that make a couple of hundred thousand or make $1 million? And what would that formula be, knowing what you know now?
10: I'm trying to think if, you know, anybody I know personally is making that kind of money. I don't know anyone personally, I don't think, who is, but there certainly are people out there who are obviously making a fair amount of money at this, not millions of dollars, but, you know, a few thousand here and there. The business has changed a lot in the last few years because for a long time, and especially when I started out, you know, video was the place to go for, you know, indie filmmakers. But that market has pretty much evaporated because video isn't as popular as it used to be. So now everything is kind of like streaming on the various streaming programs like, you know, Amazon, Netflix, and all those places. To be honest, I don't know what kind of money people expect from that. I mean, I've got stuff on Amazon, but the amount that I've made is minimal. You know, if you're doing it on a regular basis, I imagine it can add up.
9: Is there a filmmaker out there, a young filmmaker, that you've noticed, and when I say young, it could be anybody, I'm 52, so it could be younger than 30, 40, 50, that's out there doing this genre that you've been impressed with, that you've watched, and you're kind of following along what he or she is doing?
10: That would be Ansel Faraj, who I've mentioned before. He's out in California, and he's done some really interesting work. He had a web series called Theater Bazaar, I think it is. He did adaptations of Poe stories for that with the Dark Shadows actors. And he's also done some straight dramas and is doing a number of things that seem to be, you know, making some money and certainly getting an attention. And there's another filmmaker in my area named John Russell Kring, who's made a number of movies. He made a movie about killer bugs a few years ago that seemed to get some attention. I'm trying to think of the name of it now. I can't recall the name of it. And he's gotten some B-movie actors to be in some of his films, so he seems to be doing okay. It's really tough, even though there's so many venues now, still tough because the competition is so great, you know. But on the other hand, there's a lot of opportunity, so you just have to keep plugging away.
9: You mentioned the attraction you had at a very young age, 5 years old, watching a B horror movie with your dad, and how fascinated you are with it. Was there any outlet for you to see, and especially where you are? You're upstate New York, and you grew up around Kinderhook. Was there any place that you can go to a theater and see these B-movies at that point? And you know, I imagine late-night TV, some type of outlet like that. But was there any kind of outlet you could see? 8mm films? I mean, where could you see those films?
10: Probably at my house. Because I was the only filmmaker I knew of in the area. Get together with a couple of friends and make a movie on a weekend, and then we watch it the next week. I was the only monster kid. Well, there was a friend of mine named Jerome. He was another monster kid. He had the Aurora Monster models in his basement. I don't remember any other kids around who really were into that.
9: I meant to watch the film, to watch the films, a movie theater, to sit in. You know, there was nothing like that, right? I mean,
10: No, not for indie films, no.
9: looking back, it's frustrating. At the time, you didn't know because it was the normal. But I mean, where do you even go to see those? At a certain point, you had videotapes, and that was that had to be a godsend.
10: Oh yeah, by the time video became popular in the '80s, I mean, at that point, fandom, if you want to call it that, was much more prominent, and there were a lot more fans around that you could interact with and that you could be creative with and make films. And that's when I started really doing it seriously, I think, was in the '80s.
9: Bruce Hallenbeck is the voice that you're hearing. We've got a couple moments left with the author of 12 books, 2 Rondo Awards, a bunch of films to his credit as a director, writer, and an actor. He's really put together a wonderful career, still going strong. And his latest is going to come out. It's going to be fascinating. Poe Films, but what's the exact title?
10: Poe Pictures.
9: Poe Pictures. And it's a term Stephen King came up with, and it says it all. Poe Pictures, pictures that are based on works of Edgar Allan Poe and about Edgar Allan Poe. And that's always he's always a fascinating subject. So I can't wait to read this and to buy this. And everyone's got to get his other books at Amazon, buy his books. And again, Bruce Hallenbeck here with me, Frank McKay. Did you have a good video store up there that started focusing on the horrors? Because there were some indie, you know, not Blockbuster necessarily, but there were some good indie video stores here on Long Island that had a great horror section and things that you couldn't find anywhere else. Do you have a good store up there?
10: Yeah, we had a couple of stores that were really good for that. And the one I think is still around, Video Visions in Chatham. I think it's one of the last video stores maybe in the country, I don't know. But they used to find really offbeat films. In fact, they were the first one to have my film locally. If I hadn't had that outlet, I probably would have gone insane. Which, you know, I'm pretty close to that anyway, but, you know.
9: Well, we've got a couple more moments with Bruce Hallenbeck. Let me ask you that you and your friends would get together and you were making films. How many of those films did you make and how many of them still exist?
10: I don't know. I must have made 8 or 9 movies, I would think. I think maybe half of them still exist. I can't say for sure. A couple of them I had put onto video back in the '80s, so they're still around. My Frankenstein movie, and let's see, I made a spy film called Anyone for Chicken Chow Mein, which I think is around somewhere. And I made a space movie. My King Kong movie is still sort of some pieces, but it's around. So, you know, I still have examples of my, shall we say, early works.
9: You have a top 5 you just, you'll always stick with horror movies of all time?
10: Oh, absolutely. I mean, the top 5 probably changes every week, but I think the ones that are always there, like First Hammer Dracula, the horror Dracula, which I saw when I was 5.
9: Great movie.
10: Which you would think would have traumatized me, but fascinated me. Mm-hmm. Nosferatu, the original Nosferatu, Universal's The Black Cat, 1934. As far as the Poe films go, Mask of the Red Death, I think, is my favorite. The Corman version. I don't know, is that 4 or 5? I've lost track.
9: You got one more.
10: Okay. One more. Well, let's see. Probably another Hammer film called Rise of Dracula, which doesn't actually have Dracula in it, but it's a great film. Maybe their best gothic horror film. It's a pretty good top 5.
9: What are you watching now? What are you hooked on? Is there anything new? Is there anything different that you're hooked on? Is it horror, or are you watching other things?
10: My wife and I watch a variety of things. There's some good horror stuff still being made. As a matter of fact, Hammer has come back in the last few years. They made the movie Woman in Black with Daniel Radcliffe, which did very good business. They're coming out with a film this fall, which I can't wait to see, called The Lodge, which sounds extremely creepy. I think it's coming out this month. Psychological thriller. So I'm not really into the flattery slasher films so much.
9: Me neither.
10: But I'm much more into, you know, atmosphere and psychology and things like that. There's still a lot of good stuff being made.
9: No doubt. And thrilled to talk to you. And it's been great speaking to you this this last almost hour here. And Bruce Hallenbeck has been our very special guest. You've got about a minute left with the 2-time Rondo Award winner and author, 12 books, and wonderful actor, director, writer, film writer. Horror is his genre. Bruce Hallenbeck, give us one more time. Give us a website, IMDb for sure, your Facebook. There's no BruceHallenbeck.com or anything like that?
10: No, there isn't, but, you know, if you want to find my books and some of my films, you can certainly go to Amazon and type in my name. Make sure to include my middle initial, Bruce G. Hallenbeck, and they all should come up.
9: Poe Pictures is the next thing we're on the lookout for. So
10: yeah, that's coming out of Tomahawk Books in England at the end of the year.
9: All right. Well, listen, congratulations on all the success, and thank you very much for being here. Wonderful work and just a great career.
10: Thank you very much.
9: Bruce Hallenbeck, everyone, has been our very special guest. And once again, author of 12 books, 2 Rondo Awards to his credit, and you know, a whole bunch of acting credits, directing, film writing credits. Bruce Hallenbeck has been our very special guest. Frank McCabe signing off. We'll see you all next time.
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9: I'd like to welcome everyone to the Frank McKay Show. Frank McKay here. Stephen Weber is our very special guest, and you can see him on Chicago Med. He's terrific. So many people know him from Wings. I'll tell you, I always remember him from a great movie, and I'm a little biased because I owned 3 rock clubs when I was younger, and I was a booking agent. But he and Alan Alder, Brad Garrett was also excellent in it. It is one of my favorite all-time movies. It's one of the most underrated, and wow. We spoke about it not long ago on the show. Clubland is the name of it, and definitely under the radar, but it was just brilliantly done. All of them, the acting was great. It's just a wonderful movie. If you haven't seen it, see, Alan Alda was great, absolutely great, and Stephen, wonderful. Stephen, how are you?
11: I'm very well. Thanks for that cool introduction. Yeah, that was a real passion project a long time ago. It's hard to find this movie. I'm trying to find ways to get it out there again, but again, appreciate it. I'm doing well. I'm happily ensconced here in Chicago and on the show Chicago Med, and just having a great time with this character on this show.
9: You know, you've got to look back, and you know, I mentioned Clubland, but there's other films and there's other shows I'm sure that you have pride in that maybe slipped through the cracks for whatever reason. You know, I mean, you know, distribution or timing. Is there something you'd love to point us to that you're proud of, but for some reason it just didn't get the accolades or didn't get the eyes on it that it should have?
11: Yeah. I mean, there's a handful of those things. One is a hilarious film that Larry David wrote and directed called Sour Grapes. This is before Curb Your Enthusiasm. I think it's an underrated film. It has a bit of a cult following. It's called Sour Grapes. And then there was something that I did years ago on Showtime called Thanks of a Grateful Nation. It was a miniseries about, you know, kind of not the military so much, but the issues involving Agent Orange and people that had been exposed to chemicals during the Vietnam War. And it was a miniseries that had a lot of amazing people in it. And really, it did get acclaim at the time, but it's kind of disappeared. I can't worry about that stuff. Just got to keep looking ahead, looking forward. I've been lucky enough to be working for over 40 years now. You can't help but have a lot of things behind you that may or may not have succeeded as much as I'd wanted them to, but that's the way of things.
9: Yeah, I wasn't even looking at it like that. I was looking at, you know, people are looking for things to find. Yeah, people like buried treasure, you know, and they like finding little things. And, you know, like I've always, you know, anytime we have a conversation here on, whether on the show or in person, I always bring up Clubland. It's one of the movies I always brought up and I just loved to death. Listen, you're on something that doesn't need to be pointed out at this point. It's wonderful. And your character is Dr. Dean Archer. Give everybody who's not watching Chicago Med a little taste of what your character is. Give an overview of your character and how it's evolved.
11: Well, my character, Dean Archer, is a naval veteran. He saw action in the Gulf. He sustained a bunch of trauma, but he's an excellent surgeon, and so he brings his skills, but also his past, his, I guess, irascible personality to Gaffney Medical, which is the name of the hospital. I tell you, he's evolved from a really dark character that was supposed to meet an ill-timed end to somebody that's become a staple of the ED, the emergency department. He's quick to anger. He still lacks some basic social skills, but people have learned over the last 3-plus seasons that he's a good man. He's struggled with things and he's overcome a bunch of them and still trying to overcome a lot of his past. It's been a great character to play. It's so gratifying that they think that he's a part of this world, a part of this great cast of characters.
12: When you first came across the character, how much different has he turned out? And, you know, you just kind of laid out there, but you personally looking at it, how much different did he turn out to be than what you anticipated him to be?
11: Well, the character was originally slated for about 4 or 5 episodes at which he would leave pretty violently. So at the beginning, I kind of conceived of how to play the character in a way that included that violent end when that was no longer the case, when he was going to stay alive and around in the world. I had to trim away a lot of the darker aspects of it and make it more palatable. Otherwise, nobody would want to have anything to do with this sociopath, which is how he was more or less conceived. Yeah, you know, you just make changes as you get more information. And I think the writers on the show had a lot of fun filling out his backstory. I like to think that I was able to help there a little bit because early on I spoke about my personal connection to a character like this. My father, he was a Korean War veteran and had seen a lot of action. And it took me many years to realize that he had been suffering from untreated PTSD. And so this character was, I thought, why not try to explore my father and this character at the same time? And I think the writers took that all into consideration.
12: Well, listen, kudos. Take a bow on this one, because I know some people that are very loyal to this show that have watched it from the beginning. And boy, they are brutal sometimes with new additions to whatever. And someone, a woman who is just ensconced in the show, said that she could not imagine the show without Dean Archer in it. So that's, you know, kudos to you, the writers, and everybody else, and your character. Tell us anything else we should know before we let you go. And if you have a website or a social media site, I don't know if you do any of that, but if you do, leave it with us as well.
11: We had a great premiere and a great second episode, and tomorrow night, Wednesday, October 9th, we're going to air, I think, our third episode. And Chicago Med is gotten grittier this year, this season. Some new writers, some new faces. We're going to get a little more serious, and I hope people respond well to that. As for me, I am on social media. I'm pretty much of a loose cannon out there, so I'm not even going to promote that. You find me, you find me. If you don't, I'm just happy to talk to you, Frank.
12: Yeah. Well, hey, listen, always thrilled to talk to you. Thanks so much for being here, and congrats on everything.
11: Oh, thank you so much, man. Have a great day.
12: Steven Weber, wonderful actor, comedian, and you know him from Wings, I guess, you know, first and foremost. But Chicago Med is a big deal, and a big deal to so many different people. And, you know, I've seen him in things, you know, along the way. And, you know, I think he's a terrific actor. He really is. And he played opposite Tim Daly. But, you know, when you talk about Clubland, by the way, he wrote Clubland. One of the reasons I brought it up, and I knew that. I owned 3 clubs. I don't know that everybody would like it the way I liked it. I thought it was brilliant. Alan Alda, who we've had on the show several times. Brad Garrett is in it. What's it? Peter Reichert, he played a rabbi in it. He was on The Sopranos a couple of years later and played the assemblyman, Zellman. And but anyway, Clubland's a brilliant movie. And he wrote it, and he starred in it. And it is, it's just very good. And, you know, distribution is key. You know, I always say, content is king, but distribution is King Kong. And if you don't, you know, have it out there, I mean, nobody's going to know what the hell you did. And I get it. You know, I mean, I completely get it, but it's a very underrated film. And, you know, anytime you get to see Alan Alda and something, it's about a talent agent, you know, somebody who's in the business there, and a talent agent in Steven Weber. It's definitely worth a check out. It's excellent. It really is. I think you'll like it. But, you know, I like it for biased reasons. I was in the business, booking agent. Frank McKay signing off. Steven Weber has been our very special guest. Very talented guy. Good guy. We'll see you all next time on the Frank McKay Show.
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18: You know, I talk about polls a lot on this show. And Trump's poll numbers are really low because he's basically lost independents. I mean, there's 25% of independents. It's like having no independents, right? But he's still really strong with people who still identify as Republicans. And there are less people identifying as Republican these days, probably because they're embarrassed of him. But here's a, you know, pollsters sometimes ask like weird questions. And I came across a poll the other day where Republican men were polled to see, if they thought they could take Donald Trump in a fist fight. Now, you know, obviously you should never fight with the president of the United States. You should never have a fist fight with anybody. And I'm not advocating for that in any stretch of the word, right? The pollster asked the question, you know, no Secret Service, you know, boxing ring, whatever, controlled scenario, mutually agreed upon fight. And only 1 in 3 Republican men said that they would be able to do it. Now, Trump's 80. And most people in this poll were not 80. I get it. If you're 80, you have an excuse. You might not feel that you could physically take anybody. But, you know, what is your excuse if you're like under 60 or under 50 even? I'll tell you what it is. It's you're in a cult, right? He is your God. He is your hero. And again, that's not what the president's supposed to be in a democratic republic. The president is supposed to be your employee. Yeah, I get it. He gets treated well. He gets protected and he has a lot of responsibility and he's very important, but he works for the people. And if he's not doing the job that the people sent him there to do, the people need to hold him accountable for it. Now, coincidentally, they asked Democratic men this, if an 8-year-old could beat up Trump, and 56% said yes. Now, that's wrong too. Okay. An 8-year-old cannot beat up the president. He's a very tall man. He's 80, 8 years old. Your muscles haven't developed yet. I mean, there might be an 8-year-old or two out there that are the exception that prove the rule, but generally speaking, 8-year-olds cannot take grown men. But I look at the number, and I've been harping on this a lot, that the problem we have with that 35% of Americans in that MAGA movement that just refuse to be critical of the president is that they have built their identity around him for the last 10 years and they cannot let go. I was having a conversation with a conservative friend of mine who we have agreed not to discuss politics. And this friend was complaining to me about the costs of automobiles. And I just had to bite my tongue and say it's tariffs that the president put on and messing with our supply chain that has raised the cost of automobiles. The president said in 2024 when he was running for president that if I do not get prices down in a year, you could be mad at me for it. You could hold me accountable. And our MAGA friends, some of you listening to me right now, will not hold him accountable. You are driving in your car right now, more than likely. You're driving past gas stations that have $4.60 a gallon gasoline, which is more than it was at any time under Biden. And you're blaming Biden. Right. I mean, this is the part that gets me even more incensed, I think is the word I'm looking for. They're blaming Biden because the cost of automobiles. They're blaming Biden because of the cost of gas. Well, gas was at like $2.35 a gallon when Biden left office. Hell, it was at like $2.90 a gallon a month and a half ago. There is a reason why gas has gone up, and it is very seriously there. It's right in front of your face. There's a war going on in the Middle East that the president has no plan or options at the moment to end. I know it's your identity, but it's okay. It's okay. I think we got to figure out a way to break you from it. I mean, there's got to be people out there that know how to do this better than me. I mean, what do people do when their sports teams leave town? Like, what did they do in St. Louis when the Rams left town? Are they still Rams fans? I hope not. They abandoned you. I mean, that would be some cult-like behavior, too, I might add. You got to get over it. He's not doing the job you elected him to do, and he works for you. It's time for you to hold him accountable. Listen to this. I'll be right back.
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18: 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Watch me on News Nation. I'm on there all the time. Now, I had to skip the show on Wednesday, because on Tuesday night I went to see the boss, Bruce Springsteen, who was joined on stage by Tom Morello, the great Tom Morello of Rage Against the Machine. I don't know if you guys know, I think he's like one of the greatest living guitar players. That's just me. It was really made me happy, brought a lot of joy to me to see Tom Morello just bopping on stage as part of the E Street Band for more than half the show. I got to think he was on. He was came out in the beginning, came out in the middle, came out the last 10 songs. He was out there for Born to Run and Darkness on the Edge of Town and Badlands. I mean, it made me so happy to see him, honestly, with Bruce. But, I had some conversations with some friends on the right, not even the most conservative people, right? Just people who are kind of moderately Republican, not even Trumpers, who didn't want to go to the show or even went to the show and got annoyed by all of the talking. By my measure, Bruce Springsteen, who is 76 years old and has been entertaining us since we were children, right, spoke for about 15 minutes throughout the 3-hour show. He was on stage for 3 freaking hours. I'm tired still 2 days later from watching him, and I'm 25 years younger than him. Okay? Can he speak for 15 minutes? Can he spout his views for 15 minutes while he's got you there entertaining you? He doesn't have to do this anymore. He really doesn't. He doesn't need the money. He does it for his fans, and he does it because he loves it. But I will say this to my conservative friends who are really concerned about Bruce Springsteen's political turn. You really weren't paying attention to his lyrics the entire time, right? Badlands, for example. Great song. Bruce Springsteen fans love it. I love it. I'm a Bruce Springsteen fan. Got a lyric. Old man want to be rich, rich man want to be king. King ain't satisfied till he rules everything. Who's that sound like? Just for the record. A rich old man who wanted to be king, and now that he is, quote, president, he wants to rule everything. He wants to rule Greenland. So, yeah, Trump, Trump was talked about, not so much by name, throughout the show, seamlessly into the music. I mean, he opened up the song with about a minute and a half rant against war, which went into the song War. Okay. Seamlessly, because he's an artist. This is his art. So I've been telling many of my, conservative Bruce Springsteen fans, maybe you should read the lyrics go online and look up the lyrics. I was going to say in the liner notes, but nobody has records anymore. You should really read the lyrics, because maybe Bruce is not for you. Right? I mean, the show is sold out. I mean, I'm sure there are other people who would like to go to it. You don't have to go. If you don't like the fact that the man who has dedicated his life to writing songs about the struggle of the weak against, against the mighty, the struggle of the working class man against the people who own the industries in this country, the struggle of the poor against the weak, the have against the have-nots. If you have not heard that in his song, you haven't been paying attention. I mean, even songs you shout from your, you know, car, Born in the USA, is a protest song. I just don't think you paid attention to it. You're only singing the chorus. You don't remember the words of the entire song. No, he is a great American musician, and he's been doing it a long time. And he performs for 3 hours straight with no warm-up act. I think you could give him 10 minutes. 10 minutes to talk about whatever the hell. If he wants to talk about his garden, I don't care. He has earned it. I mean, look, Bruce Springsteen, I think he was famous before I even knew what rock and roll was, right? In the 70s. And I enjoyed him when I was in high school, college, law school, and now still. I think about the song, The Rising, that I believe he wrote right after 9/11, because the first time I heard it was on that tribute show they did after 9/11 that was broadcast on all the networks. And I remember thinking to myself, how does a guy who's been around this long, and this is in 2000, how does a guy that's been around this long still make music like that, that moves you? And he sang a song about Minnesota and what happened there this past winter. I mean, God, it seems like years ago. It was like 3 months ago. And it's still a moving song because the man is a great musician and a great lyricist and a poet and an activist. And, you know, if that's not for you, maybe you need to find, you know, maybe you need to go to the BTS show or some techno show or something like that, because real rock music comes from struggle. And Bruce has continued to be who he is all these years. I'm Chris Hahn, and that's The Daily Rant.
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And once again, welcome to our Friday edition. 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The PBA is serves to support law enforcement, participate in special events and programs, all designed to help protect our community. They care about you and keeping us all safe. From the anti-drinking and driving campaigns to protecting our children with education on the Megan Bar, the PBA promotes a great relationship between the police and the people it's sworn to serve. Suffolk County, one of the safest counties in the country, the PBA takes pride in a strong belief in our security. They have honored our fallen heroes to contribute greatly to our suburban way of life. Need to know more? Write to that website, folks. www.suffolkcountypba.org. Lou Savillo, president. So, we've got the week in review today. We're going to go through the whole week. A lot of stuff going on. Some of it happy, some of it sad. And, going to hit on it just a little bit. And as usual, it's Friday. Nick Giordano will be, wandering in to the studio here at 1235. And then, we'll take your phone calls. Many of you call on and help with the discussion on some of the top issues of the day. Sad day today over there in the city of Chicago. There was a, there's a funeral, and too many times this happens in this country, way too much, and you know my feelings on this as well as so many others have feelings. It's just our police officers are in harm's way. And sometimes it's, you know, you can provide them with everything that they need, the right weaponry that they can do, the use of force, the continuum, as we used to say, whether it's the stun gun there and the ability to use any sort of all the other physical types of weaponry, right up to the firearm. The bulletproof vests, the cameras have always been, are starting to continue to be a very important item so that we can see the specifics of the situation and so on. And we can learn from some of the high-risk encounters that are taking place. But there is an officer in Chicago being laid to rest today as a result of in a shootout. His partner also is in the hospital, but this officer lost his life and lost it against an individual who is part of the 21st century criminal justice system. Third decade means no bail, cashless bail. How many times? About 12, 13 times. Arrested, convicted felon with a firearm, arrested, released. How many times do they have to tell society, I am a bad guy. I am never going to abide by your rules. Yes, you could arrest me, but if you want to let me go, shame on you. And that's what city of Chicago does. But you know New York does the same thing. I mean, how many times does it happen? It's just letting them go. You know, I'm a believer in justice, but I'm also a believer in the goodness of people. Maybe, just maybe, some of these individuals on the wrong side of the law can be rehabilitated, and there are ways in which to do that. But not to take those that show a propensity of violence, not one time, not two times, not three times, not four times, like seven or eight times, and we're still going to let them go. Cashless bail, let them go. So, of course, this individual was out numerous times. He was a career criminal, and he took the life of Chicago's finest, one of Chicago's finest. And the people there are sad. The officers there are sad. You know, of course, the mayor. I don't even know if he was at the funeral, but what he said was just a bunch of bunk, you know, gobbledygook. I don't know, whatever you want to call it. It made no sense, actually. I heard him make a speech and say what he said. He talked about the penal system and the criminal justice system. And it was made no sense. And just saying we need to have cash bail. We need to hold people. Let the judges decide. Let the judges look at the records. This is a broken record. Why am I still saying it? I mean, come on. And we'll talk. Maybe it'll come up and so on. But I just want to say that, you know, to the best of this officer's family and also to the entire Chicago Police Department, they have pain today. And those of us who understand policing, many of you do, we feel their pain. And can I say this is the last time this is going to happen? No, it's happened in New York City so many different times. You know, New York State in 2019 came out with this cashless bail, and they expanded it and expanded it. Judges throw up their arms saying, you know, I would have held this person,
but the Lord doesn't allow me to do it. You hear Ray Tanny here every other week. Does the same thing. We're starting to see permeated into Suffolk County, Nassau County, these type of thugs that have been released numerous times. We're seeing it here. There's a couple of cases that we talked about when I had the district attorney on. So just tragedy, folks. It's sadness. It's sadness. So the suspect, hopefully, finally, they lock him up. It's too late right now. Just a little bit of while ago, switching gears a little bit, the state of Virginia Supreme Court, basically threw out the redistricting plan. They did it on the lower courts, like the day after the people voted to eliminate Republicans from the congressional delegation. Well, lower court said, now you can't do it. Upper court in state of Virginia said you can't do it. So it looks like all that money spent, all those people that came out to vote, and it was a close vote to keep the districts or to not to keep the district, the individuals that voted not to keep the districts and recreate new ones, which was like a 9-1, 9 Democrats, 1 Republican would hold the seats. Well, that is now gone by the wayside. Okay, so they're going to keep the current district, which is more, current districts, excuse me, that has a more proportional value of Republicans and Democrats in the state of Virginia, like it should be, like it should also be here in the state of New York, which as of right now it is, but you never know what Kathy's going to do. You never know. But at least the courts in Virginia realize we don't need this nonsense. Let the people decide who their members of Congress are going to be. Let's not try to tip the scale because this is an important year. It's a year that is the off-year election, which means there's no presidential candidate on the top of it. And you all know what it means, that traditionally the party in the White House, in this case it's the Republicans, will lose seats in Congress. And because it is handful, close, as of right now, the odds are Republicans, the Democrats will take the House of Representatives and install Hakeem Jeffries, an absolute whack job as the Speaker of the House of Representatives. And again, your own thoughts on that. Obviously, we'll keep the phones open, starting at the 12:35 hour. Let's see what happens. I mean, it's going to be an exciting year. We're going to be talking about that. But if the Democrats can't take control of the House, it's going to be the end of any sort of Trump agenda. And good, if you have TDS, you're feeling good. Okay, maybe you're not suffering as much as it was. But some of these programs and policies that we're talking about are just absolutely out of their minds. So we'll be talking about that. And Donald Trump, he's a character. He decides, all these presidents, by the way, folks, all these presidents over the years. Now, of course, we talk about how Donald Trump has been willing to take on Iran. So now we're in this situation, and we'll be talking about it, and hopefully it's all going to end out good. But he does other things. How many presidents, going back to Bill Clinton, were asked, can you tell us what they're going on with the UFOs and unidentified aerial phenomenon? See, the federal government couldn't call them UFOs, so they had to call them UAPs. Well, Trump, being a different president, people love him, people hate him, he says, just release the file. That's what he tells Hegseth over at the Pentagon. Could you just release the file? So guess what? They did today. And, so I got a chance to look at it. And you can too. Just go on the computer. I think you go up, just search, the Pentagon UFO files, recently released, which was today. There's like 160 of these files, 162 files, pictures, videos, documents, and so on, eyewitness testimony. It's fascinating. Some of the pictures are fascinating. Some of the videos fascinating. I keep looking at them, what the heck is it, you know? And members of Congress have been wanting this to happen. And the only president that would do anything like this is Donald Trump. He doesn't even think about it. Dude, just let it go. Just do it. And they did. So now you can see it on your computer. Every American could find out. Is this alien invasion? Does this mean that ICE has another category of people they got to go after? I wouldn't want to go after those people. If they can...

And the cops, the 9 police officers, said that she should, whatever. And they said some bad things about her. So he says, oh yeah? You're gonna say bad things about my wife on Facebook? You're fired. And he did that. So he fired all the cops, local sheriff's department taking over the world. Only in America can this happen, folks. Okay, we're gonna take a short break. We got a lot of stories to talk about, folks. Some of it big, some of it small. 631-451-1039. Taking phone calls the whole show. We got Nick Giordano coming in. We'll be right back.

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1: 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From the city to the tips of the North and South Fork. 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
2: For 103.9 LI News Radio, I'm Jay Oliver. South Country School District officials say they have a plan. That's to get back on track financially. Community members are calling for the state now to intervene. That hasn't happened yet. The Department of Education says they cannot take over the district, nor can they appoint a school monitor, all without legal action. Meanwhile, voters head to the polls May 19th. They have to vote on South Country's proposed $150 million budget. Marathon bargaining session between the unions representing Long Island Railroad workers and the MTA yesterday. The two sides are still reportedly no closer to an agreement, a little more than a week before a potential workers' strike. Been months of back and forth as workers are threatening to strike at midnight on May the 16th. Meanwhile, union members, they're hosting a rally in Massapequa this weekend. For 103.9 LI News Radio, I'm Jay Oliver. Today's news update brought to you by the Town of Islip Industrial Development Agency, where Long Island gets down to business.
3: ABC News, I'm Brian Clark. Tennessee lawmakers voted to change the state's congressional map on Thursday. The change favors Republicans. Earlier this year, voters in Virginia in a referendum redrew the map in favor of Democrats. But ABC's Stephen Portnoy says that referendum has been struck down.
4: The Virginia Supreme Court ruled 4-3 that the Democratic-led legislature didn't follow proper procedure. The Commonwealth's Constitution says lawmakers must vote to approve a ballot measure twice, both before and after a statewide legislative election. In this case, the court said the referendum was first approved too late, after more than a million people had already voted early in 2025.
3: Virginia will have to use its 2021 map in November. Secretary of State Marco Rubio says the U.S. expects to hear a diplomatic response from Iran today, even as the two sides continue to exchange fire. President Trump says the ceasefire is holding. A better-than-expected April jobs report, 115,000 added last month. This is ABC News.
5: From the LI News Radio Weather Center, this afternoon we'll have plenty of sunshine, high 68. Clouds increase tonight, low 50. Saturday, clouds and showers, maybe a thunderstorm to the evening, high 68. Then clearing later Saturday night, low 52. Sunshine Sunday, high 76. Clouds and showers are back for Sunday night and Monday, low Sunday night 50. Monday's high 68. Sunny Tuesday with a high near 70. From the LI News Radio Weather Center, I'm meteorologist Jim Rinaldi.
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12: And once again, welcome back. Moving right along on our Friday edition, Week in Review. Couldn't have it without the great Nick Giordano in studio with us. And we got the phones open the whole time. 631-451-1039. Welcome to Nick Giordano. Hey, Nick.
13: What's going on, Tom?
12: There's a lot going on, okay? And I don't even know where to begin, but I want to start with, I think the president is going to be speaking, if he didn't start already, I think he did have a press meeting on, obviously the questions about Iran. Apparently Iran fired on some of our warships, and they have the names of the warships, in the last 24 hours. But at the same time, we're hearing, there's talks going on. There's a ceasefire, but I don't know. When you start firing on American warships, how do you, in your mind, how do you put the information out? We have a ceasefire and so on, but at the same time, it's documented that they fired on us.
13: Well, if it's me, I just don't say anything and I just go all out against Iran. I think one thing is abundantly clear, that you have the political wing in Iran that is probably negotiating. They probably do want some sort of deal. And then you have the IRGC that says, we don't care what the political wing has to say. We're going to do what we want. And we don't want to deal with the United States. we will not surrender, and we're going to go down to our dying breath. I think that's the real dichotomy, that there's no one really officially in charge inside of Iran, and that's why you're seeing this. You know, that we keep hearing, oh, well, the Ayatollah's son took over. Listen, the guy released three statements. They were all pre-written statements, pre-read on air. It's not like they were audio recordings or video recordings. Apparently, there's one person in Iran that has access to him, so that tells me that he's not around. He's either vegetable, dead, or whatever it may be. So I think that's what's going on. You have this split, and I think where Trump is making the mistake is you can't say this deal one day, or we're very close to a deal, then they fire on the ships. So then Iran says, well, no, we're not going to deal. We don't agree to that. You have to get them to surrender at this point. Fully surrender and just accept our terms, and that's it.
12: You kind of hit on, are we being told the truth? Now, I really like Marco Rubio. I saw he was speaking this morning. He did acknowledge that it's very difficult in negotiating when you don't really know where the power structure is, as far as that. So we need to talk to a leader. You know, if you're going to talk to Russia, you talk to Putin. If you're going to talk to China, you talk to Xi. Who are we talking to in Iran? Now, there's a hot war going on, obviously, missiles and drones and all that other stuff. American naval warships are being fired upon. We're firing on flagged vessels, Iranian flagged vessels. I mean, at the same time, who do we believe? And what should the American people do about this? Meantime, you know, again, I support what the president's objectives are. I do, and I want to make that very clear. But at the meantime, you know, the gasoline prices are horrific.
13: Yeah, they certainly are, that's for sure. Listen, this is part of the problem when you decapitate the entire leadership of a regime. That you don't really know who's in charge. And I don't think the Trump administration and his team really knows who is going to win this out. Who has the power in Iran? Who are the decision makers inside of Iran? I don't even think the Iranians themselves know within the government. I don't think they have any idea. And that's part of the problem. You get these mixed messaging. Listen, I said it when this first started. At some point, you just airdrop in tons of AK-47s, M16s, and let the people of Iran take out their own government officials. And I'm serious about that. I mean,
12: no, I know.
13: I think it's time, you know, the president told the Iranian people, just wait. Okay. You know, stay inside. We're doing the bomber runs. Just wait. You'll have the opportunity and the future of Iran will be in your hands. You're the ones that have to make that decision of what you want next in your country. And I think it's time for him to release a statement. Now's the time. Get on the streets. Start taking down this government.
12: But the reality is, what is he really doing? I mean, he's saying we're close. We could have something this weekend. I mean, he kind of says that all the time. I don't know if he's trying to be outwardly deceptive, but the American people want to know that we're on a steady course, and that, we are going to extricate ourselves from this situation. But then you have Americans like myself that want to make sure that Iran does not become a nuclear power, because I think if that in fact does happen, that'll be devastating. And they will try to exert their influence in the Mideast as the power source.
13: Oh, without a doubt. And then you'll see other countries want to become nuclear powers in the Middle East, then you don't want to introduce nuclear weapons into this region.
12: Then we could say that, I could say I support the president in his efforts, but am I being told the truth?
13: Well, I don't think you're being lied to or told the truth. I think it's just one of those things where we're waiting to see what's going on. Here's the thing. A couple of weeks ago when the negotiations were going back and forth, they were on again, off again, on again, off again. I actually understood that because we were still moving military assets into the theater over there. Well, now all the military assets are there. Are we waiting for maybe final plans? The administration's waiting for final plans from the military about how they could take some of the islands and reopen the Persian Gulf. Are they coming up with other countermeasures that are going on? And they'll be announced at the beginning of next week, maybe. You'll see massive bombing runs going on. I don't know. I can't answer that question. What I do know is that the Iranian leadership needs to go. I think that it's one of the most horrible regimes on the planet. For anyone that thinks that, oh, well, Iran just minded their business in the Middle East, and this is really the United States being a bully, you have no idea about Iran then, and you have no idea what it's done over the course of the last 47 years. And yes, in 1953 or whatever it was, we had a did a coup in Iran and we installed the Shah, and the Shah lasted up until the late 70s, and the Shah was brutal in the 70s with Savak and his private police force. I get all that. But this is in our interest. And if we could get an Iran that moves to our sphere of influence, that surrenders and ultimately gives up control, that is a huge win, not just for the United States, but the entire world.
12: See, you don't hold out any hope that they're going to meet at Islamabad. They're going to meet there, and they're going to finally come up with an agreement. Because I don't hold out any.
13: No, I don't, because we've seen the history of Iran. I mean, the Ayatollah's regime, the theocratic regime there, has always been difficult with negotiations, and every negotiation is simply talk, talk, talk, talk, delay, delay, delay, delay. It's not actually coming to a resolution and an agreement. Basically, it's a way that the Iranian government buys time. And so we shouldn't allow them to buy any more time. If I was President Trump, and again, you know, it's his decision. He is the commander in chief. You talked about the grid systems. Take them out. Do it today. Don't announce it, because then Iran's going to put a bunch of innocent civilians there to try and prevent you from doing it. So do it today. They're not expecting it.
12: His favorability ratings are going down, and people are concerned. I don't know if people read into it the same way that we do, to try to be somewhat pragmatic about this. It's a very serious situation. That's why I wanted to take this up first. We have a lot of issues to talk about today, but I do want to bring this up. 631-451-1039. I know we got Brett on the line. Brett has strong opinions about this. Go ahead, Brett.
14: It's not a strong opinion. It's something that Nick doesn't understand. You know, were you going to, Nick, don't laugh.
12: Well, it is funny, Brad. Of course he understands, Brad. You know Nick. Yeah.
13: My entire master's thesis was on Iran. I know Iran pretty well.
14: Okay, that's great. That's great. Let me explain to you what you don't know. And I, this is something I do know. We are being told a lie. First of all, our objective right now, you said, have the people, the Persian people, put guns in their hands. They tried that. And guess what happened? There was about 2,000, not 4,500. There was 2,000 people that went against the government, and they were fighting for their lives because we put guns in their hands. We have to let this settle. We should not be involved with Iran at all. They do their thing. Israel does theirs. I always say this. It goes back to Isaac and Ishmael. And nobody's going to straighten this out. This is what it is. The Middle East. President John F. Kennedy, my favorite president. I was a total Democrat. He was the one that gave Ben-Gurion. He gave them 60 days to get the nukes that they had out of the ground, and he didn't want anybody in the Middle East to have these nukes. He died. You know, a lot of people have different stories about our president, John F. Kennedy, dying. All I could say to you is trust what I'm going to say to you. We should not. There should be no reason that we have Israel, Netanyahu, telling the people that are negotiating what to do, and we're giving them money.
12: All right, but I want Nick to respond too, because you're hitting yourself.
13: Okay, so first of all, if we look at the history of Iran and we look at history of Israel, Israel and Iran did not have hostile relations until the Ayatollah came into power. In fact, Israel and Iran actually had decent relations prior to the Ayatollah. So when you say that nobody's going to resolve this because it's old beef and rivalries in the middle, no, actually with Israel and Iran, it's completely different. It's a theocratic regime against the Israeli structure and Iran supporting the proxy networks that exist to target Israel. You get rid of that theocratic regime, you actually see more stability in the Middle East. You see tensions actually decline in the Middle East. Secondly, I am so sick of this argument. Israel does not control the United States. Israel does not work at the behest of the United States. In fact, the United States is the one with influence over Israel. We dictate to Israel what to do and what not to do. The reality is that if we go back to 1981 and the Ashraf nuclear facilities in Iraq, the United States and the world said, oh, you can't bomb them, you can't bomb them. Israel bombed them. Why did they bomb them? Because we told them to behind the scenes. We couldn't say it overtly because we were supplying Saddam Hussein with an enormous amount of military hardware because he was in the Iran-Iraq war. But Israel has done our dirty work in the Middle East. For everyone that thinks that this tiny little country, what, I don't know, 0.5% of the world's population in it has enormous power over the biggest superpower to ever exist, the wealthiest country to ever exist, the one with the strongest military to ever exist, is nonsensical. It doesn't even register. That's how dumb it sounds. I'm sorry, but Israel is not the be-all, end-all. They're not like the ones pulling the puppet strings behind the scenes. Every president has warned about Iran and the threat Iran poses. Now, I understand the arguments. Maybe we shouldn't have done this. Maybe we shouldn't have gotten involved. Why President Trump campaigned on the idea of not starting new wars, ending forever wars. Those are all legitimate arguments to make. But the fact of the matter is, we did start it. We are there now, and we have to finish it. We cannot walk away from it. Bad enough what happened in Afghanistan deteriorated our foreign policy, and every nation saw the decline of the United States. If we walk away from this without achieving our objectives, it will be one of the second biggest foreign policy mistakes. Afghanistan be the first. Yeah. This will be the second biggest foreign policy mistake in the history of the world, and you will see countries quickly move to China's sphere of influence.
12: Let me get Brett about – Brett, another 3 seconds, then I want to get to other calls. Go ahead, Brett. Finish up.
14: I'll just say one last thing. Okay, I'm not going to I'm not going to argue with you guys. You have your opinion, and I know I have mine. I believe in God. I believe that we're over there, collateral damage. We're dropping bombs on it. We're the terrorists when you drop bombs on innocent people. Children die.
13: Oh, come on. We are not dropping bombs on innocent people. We're one of the only countries in the world that spends an enormous amount of money using precision-guided missiles. Most countries don't waste their time or money on precision-guided missiles. Don't say that we're sitting there targeting innocent civilians. We're not.
14: I got to hang up. I really do.
13: So then hang up.
12: Okay. All right. So, you know, again, I've heard that argument so many times. And I do. I argue with people.
13: Listen, I'm not going to let people say that we're targeting innocent civilians.
12: No.
13: Is there going to be collateral damage? Yeah, it's war. War is ugly. But we spend – we could use dummy bombs. The dummy bombs are far cheaper than using precision-guided weaponry.
12: Right.
13: The United States is one of the only countries that tries to minimize civilian casualties to our own detriment.
12: Absolutely. And the facts speak for themselves. You can clearly see we do that. Okay, we've seen it in a lot of instances. You know, when you look at other countries, like you think Putin goes after apartment buildings in Kiev because he wants to break the will of the people of Ukraine to stop resisting and to go along with it, and that's okay. In certain ideologies, there's no real belief in the in
13: but
12: human
13: look at
12: rights,
13: Iran itself, know. Right? So we attack Iran. What was Iran's first reaction? It was to strike out at United Arab Emirates, Saudi Arabia, the Kuwaiti airport. Like the Kuwaiti airport, you're targeting innocent civilians. The hotels in Dubai, you're targeting innocent civilians. Yeah. Hotels in Qatar, you're targeting innocent civilians. They're trying to hit tanker ships. Those are innocent civilians. So when someone sits there and says, we're killing innocent civilians, and they don't sit there and criticize Iran at all, like, are you kidding me?
12: Yeah, I mean, you know, again, I deal with this all the time. You know, people are saying that there's certainly no basis in fact. It's not within our DNA to do that. And we can go back generations to say the same thing. But to say it's happening in this situation is just plain wrong. But, you know.
13: And again, I understand the arguments of those that say we should never have gotten involved and started this in the first place. I get those arguments. I'm not saying those people are necessarily wrong. I get it. And there's a legitimate argument to make. But let's be honest here. If I'm going to look at the United States and Iran, there is no moral equivalency. And I'll just state that unequivocally.
12: Yeah. 631-451-1039. Well, in fact, we'll take Bill. After the commercial break, we'll take some more calls. But let's take Bill. Bill from Aztec. Ed, Bill.
15: Hey guys. You know, I tell you, Brett is definitely misinformed. I think he's listening to the liberal New York Times. But, you know, take the Russians, for example. When they attacked Ukraine, they attacked schools, hospitals. You know, they hurt civilian population. They didn't go after military installations or fortified troop locations. So I don't know what his problem is. He thinks that America doesn't have these high-tech weapons that, and we have such intelligence, and, you know, especially over in Iran. It's unbelievable. We have satellites that look at these things. They have the ability, once a missile is launched, to track it and then, you know, basically take it out.
12: We're finding a country that will hide some of their secret weapons and so on right in the middle of orphanages and schools and hospitals. Why do you think they do that? Because they don't care about human life. They don't. Forget it.
15: I mean, they use their people as shields.
12: That's okay.
15: Yeah.
12: They kill women over there because they're not wearing the habib. You know, and we're the ones, and we should be pointed the finger at? Yeah.
15: Women have no rights. Gay people have no rights. I mean, even the people of the country have no rights. You're under a regime that basically is strict totalitarian, authoritarian, dictatorships.
12: Yeah, no problem. They have no problem killing people. Didn't Trump save them from, they were going to execute some women, Nick, wasn't that? And Trump was able to talk the Iranians out of it.
15: They executed the people from the Olympics, didn't they?
12: I don't know. There was a couple of women that were on a death penalty watch or something like that. They were going to kill them.
15: I think they
12: Trump said he saved them. I don't know.
13: Well, I think, who knows at this point? You know, he might have saved them and got them a little bit of a reprieve. But, you know, who knows what the Iranian officials are doing since then. And, again, this is a brutal regime that will do whatever it wants, whatever it feels is necessary in order to maintain their grip on power and control.
15: Yeah. They jail Christian priests and reverends, you know, in their country. So they don't. There's no freedom in that country, unfortunately. Yeah. Hopefully, people will rise up.
12: That's it. Thanks, Bill. Appreciate it, Nick. There is a lot of misinformation about this. I don't know what's getting some people in this country riled up. You think it's the gas prices? You think it's TDS? I don't know. What do you think?
13: Well, you see a bunch of different things. You see the TDS. That's clearly on display day in, day out. You see the gas prices. People are getting aggravated over it, and I don't blame them. I am too. And then you see the whole anti-Israel sentiment that goes on, you know, and there's something that I didn't bring up before. Think back to when Israel, launched a missile at a Hamas figure inside Qatar. What did Trump do? Publicly, live on television, he made Benjamin Netanyahu in a meeting call Qatar and apologize.
12: Yes, right.
13: But we're supposed to pretend that we work at the behest of Israel.
12: Yeah. You know, but again, if those individuals that want to see America at fault here, America is bad. You know, you had a U.S. senator that went to a foreign country and was cheering for Iran. So comments like we hear sometimes on this program don't surprise me.
13: And not only that, though, I mean, just think back. If this was 10, 15, 20 years ago, think back to what would happen if we struck Iran. The Middle East would have been on fire. There would have been protests in all the countries and on the streets and America's evil and all this stuff. Why is the Middle East so united right now?
12: Yeah, because Iran is attacking them. We're going to take a short break. I'm your host, Tom Trelli, with Nick Giordano. Taking your phone calls right to the 2 o'clock hour, folks. 631-451-1039. We'll be right back.

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4: For 103.9 LI News Radio, I'm Jay Oliver. Three men now facing charges in connection to an armed hijacking of a delivery truck outside the Apple store of the Americana Manhasset Mall. It was early January 3rd. The trio allegedly stole more than $1.2 million worth of Apple products from the truck. And according to an unsealed federal indictment, Alan Christmas and Daniel Ferrer, Michael Mejias Nunez, and an aide Alexis Serret Padilla zip-tied two delivery men and moved the Apple products from one truck to a rented Home Depot box truck. Three men are now charged with robbery, conspiracy, and interstate transportation of stolen property. A Southampton man accused of pretending to be his former business partner so that he could cancel the man's Aruba vacation. Police say Ronald Fisher impersonated the victim and called a travel agency. Canceled the trip just hours before the victim's flight. The move cost the victim more than $4,200, according to police. Still unclear why he did it. Now Fisher is charged with identity theft. For 103.9 LI News Radio, I'm Jay Oliver. Today's news update brought to you by the Town of Islip Industrial Development Agency, where Long Island gets down to business.
5: ABC News, I'm Mike Dubusky. Democrats lost a redistricting battle in Virginia today, with a court finding a proposed congressional map violates the state's constitution. And it comes just a day after another setback for the party.
6: Tennessee Republicans passing new congressional maps yesterday, likely to eliminate the state's only majority black district, which is the only House seat held by a Democrat there. The move sparking heated protests inside the Tennessee state capitol as the votes were taking place. Tennessee is now the first state to redraw its congressional maps after a Supreme Court decision last week weakened the Voting Rights Act protections against racial discrimination in gerrymandering.
5: ABC's Jay O'Brien. Secretary of State Marco Rubio says we should know something today when it comes to Iran's response to the latest peace proposal. Yesterday, the U.S. exchanged fire with Iranian forces in the Strait of Hormuz. And two residents of New Jersey are now being monitored for possible exposure to the Hanta virus. This is ABC News.
7: From the LI News Radio Weather Center, this afternoon we'll have plenty of sunshine, high 68. Clouds increase tonight, low 50. Saturday, clouds and showers, maybe a thunderstorm to the evening, high 68. Then clearing later Saturday night, low 52. Sunshine Sunday, high 76. Clouds and showers are back for Sunday night and Monday, low Sunday night 50. Monday's high 68. Sunny Tuesday with a high near 70. From the LI News Radio Weather Center, I'm meteorologist Jim Rinaldi.
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7: And once again, welcome back. Moving right along, Friday Weekend Review edition. 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They have honored our fallen heroes, contributed greatly to our suburban way of life. Need to know more? All right, to the website, folks, www.suffolkcountypba.org. Lou Savillo, president, once again, as usual, on our Friday edition of With the Great Nick Giordano. Talking about the issues, a lot of issues this week, and during the course of the program, sometimes we get text messages, we get emails, and Zach, who's doing the board operation today, informed me, Nick Giordano, somebody texted and wants to know, where the heck did they find Nick Giordano on his podcast? Nick, tell us.
17: 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Just type in the PAS Report. or Nicholas Giordano, and I will come up, and you can listen there, and you will learn a lot.
13: And people are asking. People are asking this.
17: I did a great episode on Monday about the Southern Poverty Law Center and how that's not the real story. The real story is how the FBI created a shadow intelligence pipeline using partisan activist organizations.
13: You know, while you brought that up, because I have a few questions. Is there a justification? Let's say everything is above board, that the Southern Poverty Law Center wants to monitor white supremacist groups and these type of hate mongers and so on that exist on the extreme right, that there could be a justification where they throw some dollars in to get people on the inside to find out what they're doing. Is that somewhat could be, in fact, it will be their legal defense, what I just outlined. Is that though somewhat that can be done?
17: Well, I think their legal defense is going to be the FBI knew exactly what they were doing and they were the ones that encouraged it. I think that would be their legal defense. As far as the SPLC goes, it goes far beyond this idea of white supremacy. What they were doing is they were using the FBI, what was taking information from the Southern Poverty Law Center and then using it as their sourcing for their intelligence products. We're talking about threat assessments, extremist assessments. Now, the reason it's such a big deal is because of the anti-Catholic FBI memo where it was strictly Southern Poverty Law Center footnotes in that as the basis for the document to say that traditional Catholics may be domestic violent extremists and that churches should be infiltrated. So what it was about was actually thought. They didn't like that Catholics, and they literally wrote this in the FBI threat assessment, the Catholic memo, that the Catholics' pro-life stances, their opposition to LGBTQ positions, their belief that there's only two genders, that they believe in the traditional family is what makes them potential radical extremists. Now, we saw that the Southern Poverty Law Center fed this information to the FBI. The FBI put it into a threat assessment. Director Christopher Wray at the time said, well, it was just one field office, and then we pulled the memo once we saw it. We know that's not true. There were 13 additional documents that were produced after this memo. It went out to over 1,000 agents. There were several field offices involved. They actually did infiltrate churches. And the biggest thing was when the FBI was doing a slideshow presentation, an FBI agent put a slide in, literally equating Catholicism to Islamic radicalism.
13: Wow.
17: That their belief in the traditional families. In fact, several FBI agents were extremely worried about this. They saw the writing on the wall. They said that this is not normal. We have internal FBI emails where they actually say, apparently the Southern Poverty Law Center is running our threat assessment. So that's one problem right there. The second problem is the SPLC was brought in to train FBI agents. Now, imagine that you're a new agent. And you're getting training and you're told that parents at school board meetings, Catholics because of their beliefs, people that support Trump are all potential extremists simply because they disagree with the left. Cause that's essentially what it was. And now you have SPL people training FBI agents. That's a little ridiculous. But I think that one of the biggest things that we don't know yet, who trained the SPLC? I mean, understand, cultivating informants is not something that's easy to do, especially when you're talking about violent extremist organizations. So when you're talking about infiltrating white supremacist groups, who taught the SPLC how to manage those people? Who taught the SPLC that how to build out these shell companies so that the payments go through the shell companies as opposed to directly coming from the SPLC? Did the FBI train them to handle their sources? And I think this is a much bigger story because the SPLC is a horrible organization, a horrible ideological organization that has tried to destroy people's lives. They tried to destroy Ayaan Hirsi Ali, the one that fled Somalia, had her genitals cut off, saying that she was a radical because she criticized Islam. They tried to destroy Nawaz. Now, both those people sued the SPLC and won a huge amount of money for defamation. They labeled Moms for Liberty an extremist organization, the Loud Majority an extremist organization. So when we're looking at it, it's not just that, oh, well, they were just watching white supremacist groups. And I will let everyone know I have an episode dropping on Monday that will destroy the myth that the majority of white supremacist groups are right wing. Because that is not true. The mindset, first of all, they don't fall neatly into a right or left category, but the mindset of what they want to do, understand that white supremacist organizations believe in the all-powerful state. They believe in the all-powerful government. They want the government to control everything. Many of them are anti-capitalist. Many of them use language like collectivist and comrades. Who else uses that language, Tom?
13: Yeah, communist.
17: So when we're looking at it, this myth that white supremacy is a right-wing problem, well, no, actually, it's not when you look at it. White supremacy is, if we have strict definitions of republicanism and conservatism and progressivism and Democrats, you will find that only 10 to 15% of white supremacist groups can be classified as right-wing, and 60% can be classified as left-wing, and then you have about 30% that they don't fall on either side.
13: Now the SPLC, now correct me if I'm wrong, they're under indictment, and now they're going to have to answer a lot of these, I guess, questions in court. I have seen congressional hearings. Christopher Wray, one of the things that outraged me, I'm a Catholic, what outraged me is what went on in the Richmond Diocese, and then how Wray basically schlocked it off to the local office. This was something they started, they did. He was clearly lying. You could see when he went before the congressional committee that he was clearly lying, that they did not denigrate the Catholics there by saying that they're this radical group and they're doing, again, everything that you just outlined there. So I think it was very, very concerning when it came to them. So the SPLC, their original, I guess, intent or objective when they were created was to watch out for the KKK and see what they're doing in their activities. You know, we have various Nazi groups, they have different names and so on. Some of them actually use National Socialism and so on. Watch them, the Proud Boys, and then go further and further and further with that. But something happened here. They seem to have, I guess, had this unholy alliance with the FBI. Now, one thing, the FBI has always been a great organization and so on, but it went astray, and you and I both agree on this, it went astray during Merrick Garland tenure, when he was the Attorney General and so on. By essentially,
17: I don't think the FBI has been astray for longer than just the Biden administration.
13: All right, well, you know, we can look at it that way. I think one of the concerns that I have is, how do you then train? Here was the biggest thing that I was surprised at Wray, that it's not like the Catholic faith is a very small number in the United States. It kind of isn't, particularly in certain regions of this country. You have Catholic FBI agents. How do you then re-educate them to a certain point that this is what you have to be, you have to look out for. You know, it didn't really make much sense that, what are you doing here? You're trying to utilize, which is a major religion in the world. What is it, 2 billion Catholics or something like that? I mean, it's bizarre.
17: Well, I think that's a good question. And I think that there were some in the FBI agents that were questioning this. So this is a direct quote from FBI agents in any email chain that was going out. Is anyone really asking for a product like this? Apparently we are at the behest of the SPLC. Another agent chimed in. Another agent chimed in. Our over-reliance on the SPLC hate designations is problematic. So I think there were agents that saw something wrong with this. But Tom, you and I know we have families to feed. We have to put food on the table. And there are plenty of people that rather than stand up and maybe blow the whistle on this, which obviously someone did because they leaked the memo to Chuck Grassley in the first place.
13: Yeah.
17: But the thing is that we've seen it time and time again that people in positions of power will just go along with whatever they're being told to do. And they go along because they want the stability of being able to provide food on the table. They don't want to be targeted. They don't want to be punished and reprimanded and lose their career. And then, you know, their reputations are smeared. We've seen this time and time again. The FBI has destroyed the lives of a few whistleblowers that I know, like, you know, completely destroyed them because they did speak out against the FBI. And you do run that risk. So I think that it's more along the lines, let's go along to get along. We'll keep our mouth shut. We'll keep our head down. This will blow over. And that's what I think the logic is. It's similar to COVID, right? A lot of people in the bureaucracy, there was a lot of people that knew things were wrong, but they didn't say anything. police officers, they didn't want to enforce mandates. They didn't want to waste their time enforcing mandates, but they did it anyway. Why? Because they didn't want to be targeted. They didn't want to be punished or reprimanded in any way. So, unfortunately, a lot of people don't speak up and speak out against these things. And this is much bigger than just the SPLC. This is the whole of government that I think is the problem. You and I spoke about the Biden administration's national strategy for countering domestic terrorism, where they redefined anti-government, anti-authority extremists. So it used to be anti-government violent extremists, agave, anti-government, anti-authority violent extremism. What the Biden administration did is they lowered the threshold to anti-government sentiment and anti-authority sentiment. What the hell does that even mean? It's not like they ever defined it, so it could encompass anyone and everything. And we saw the national strategy gets introduced because that's the pipeline that was built out for this intelligence thing. It gets produced and put out there on June 2021. In that document, besides lowering thresholds, Pillar 1 explicitly states that they are going to create public-private partnerships for intelligence-gathering purposes. In Pillar number 2, it talks about this control, the supply and demand of information that's online. It talks about getting non-governmental analysis into its threat assessments. And then Tulsi Gabbard last year released, declassified the strategic implementation plan of the national strategy. And again, it just reinforced everything I've been warning about since 2021.
13: Yeah. You know, again, this whole thing, particularly when it came to the Catholics, I think a lot of it had to do with the Dobbs decision, the fact that the Catholic Church is, by essentially doctrine, are pro-choice, and, pro-life, and that essentially, put a lot of people, particularly during the Biden years, over the top. So that was the religion that you're going to go after, a pro-life religion, you know, and that's, and again, it just, it really was something that I think struck at a lot of people, including myself. 631-451-1039. Jerry Gazowski. Hey, Jerry, what's going on?
16: Hey, how you doing? Well, I had, two questions for Nick. First question is, do you think that the FBI did, try to bring people into January 6th, you know, and, cause a problem at the Capitol? Do you think maybe some informants and all actually were troublemakers there and through the FBI?
17: Yeah, and I have no doubt about that. The reason I say that is because, well, several reasons. So first, we now have all the threat assessments and bulletins leading up to January 6th, and everyone was talking about, well, January 6th may get out of control. And I'm talking about federal agencies, the bureaucrats themselves. They were actually holding meetings about it. So why wouldn't they do more and put up more security to prevent it from happening in the first place? Secondly, Director Patel, a few months ago, released a statement, and this went under the radar. Nobody even really picked it up, that there were over 275 agents and informants there. And we're talking FBI agents, and Patel, which I don't know what the hell he's talking about, said it was for crowd control purposes. Now, Tom, you know the FBI well. When was crowd control ever in their job description?
13: I would say absolutely never.
17: Never. Absolutely okay, the never. FBI doesn't do crowd control. Federal police might do crowd control. National Guard may do crowd control.
13: Metro police, yeah.
17: But the FBI does not do crowd control. So if you had over 275 agents in those crowds that day, how the hell did it devolve into what it devolved in?
13: Yeah, that's a good point.
16: And one other thing, Nick, I just wanted your thoughts about the Supreme Court overturning the 1965 the Voter Rights Act, and also today's ruling in the Supreme Court of Virginia.
17: Well, I think, okay, so a lot of people are talking about the gerrymandering and Republicans and Democrats and, you know, Kathy Hochul, they go back to Texas and then Virginia responded. This goes back to Kathy Hochul. Our governor started this when she chose, what was it, 3 or 4 times, and she kept on getting knocked down to redistrict New York State to try and get rid of Maliotakis over in Staten Island. They wanted to cut out the Republican in Staten Island. So the Democrats in this latest go-around were the ones that actually started it. As far as this, the Voting Rights Act, the idea that we have to have congressional boundaries drawn by the idea of a majority of race, no, that's not the way it's supposed to be. Maybe in the 60s, 70s, and 80s, that made sense. but it no longer makes sense. And it's time that we got past it. It's time we look at this. Democrats have controlled these areas, these urban centers, for decades. In Chicago, it's over 100 years. And their lives haven't improved those people. So why not redraw the boundaries? Maybe they'll actually get a congressperson that will respond to them and their needs. I have no problem with it. I think that the Virginia thing is hysterical, that the state Supreme Court threw it out. Democrats are apoplectic about this. They tried to ram this through. It got denied. Then they put it up for a vote, and the language in the ballot was extremely misleading. They wanted to take a state that's six Democrats, five Republicans, and turn it into a 10 Democrat, one Republican state. So they got burned doing this. And this is going to cause damage to the Democrats in midterm elections. Now, I still think it's a Democrat year. I still think Democrats will win back the House. But it is actually going to be much more difficult for them, especially now that the Virginia vote has been thrown out.
13: Well, the Florida hasn't spoken yet, and Ron DeSantis, you know, he gives the best argument, in my mind, for an off-census redistricting. He said, look, I'm faced with 2 million new people that have just scattered all over the state. We gotta make the districts better. To me, that's more of a valid argument than I've heard from anybody, Nick.
17: I agree. Listen, I was never a big fan of gerrymandering. Now, it's always been ruled constitutional that you can gerrymander. I was never a fan of it. But let's be honest here. The reason Democrats are so mad is because they gerrymandered so much that they have little room left. I mean, when you look at the whole New England region, what is it? If we look at the actual voting breakdown, it's 60-40, 55-45, depending on what state we're talking about, and you have zero Republican representatives. You can't gerrymander those areas anymore. You can't really gerrymander New York anymore. California, they're trying to gerrymander. They may be successful, but it's only going to pull two or three seats, and they're going to lose congressional representation in the next census. So Democrats are caught between a rock and a hard place. Yeah. Republicans have not gerrymandered all that much. Now they are, and it is what it is.
13: Let's get Jerry back in. Yeah, Jerry.
16: Well, no, thank you. You answered the questions that I had. You know, it's going to be, like you said, depending on what goes on, actually, in this Iranian war, if we could clear up the gas prices and end this thing, I think then the Republicans may have a chance at holding the House.
17: If anyone from the Trump administration is listening, once the Iran thing's done, crash the oil prices to like 98 cents a gallon. You crash them to like 1999 prices, and you are golden.
13: I don't think they have that power to do that, though. I still think it's the oil companies. They're making a bundle on this right now.
17: Yeah, but here's the thing.
13: The refinery process right now.
17: It's all about future speculation. Yeah. And we can artificially manipulate the prices if we want. And if Iran collapses, and we now have influence over Iran's oil supplies, you're talking about the United States controlling 40% of the world's petroleum. 40%. You bring it down to 99 cents for a 6-month period, you're golden.
13: Oh, yeah. You get that back. Yes.
17: I'll be very happy. Imagine $15 to fill up your tank. That would be beautiful. Oh, my God. I would love that. Instead of the $62 I paid the other day.
13: Thanks, Terry. Appreciate it. We're going to have to take a short break. Folks, when we get back, we'll take your phone calls. 631-451-1039. Friday edition with the great Nick Giordano. When we get back,

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0: And in case you missed it, you'll hear excerpts of conversations with Joe Jacklow, Craig Ferrantino, Supervisor Dan Panico, Ed Raw, the HIA, Lena Genova, and Steve Schwartz. 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
0: For 103.9 LI News Radio, I'm Jay Oliver. A set of Chaminade High School twins making history after being named valedictorian and salutatorian of the class of 2026, John and Joseph Gomes. They're the first two siblings to earn the two highest academic honors in the school's nearly 100-year history. President of the All Boys Catholic School, Brother Thomas Cleary, said the brothers' achievements, they are examples of the school's spirit of excellence and academic rigor. Well, a marathon bargaining session between the unions representing LIRR workers and the MTA yesterday. The two sides still reportedly no closer to an agreement, and that little more than a week before a potential workers' strike. Has been months of back and forth as workers are threatening to strike at midnight come May the 16th. Meanwhile, union members, they're going to host a rally in Massapequa this weekend. For 103.9 LI News Radio, I'm Jay Oliver. Today's news update brought to you by the Town of Islip Industrial Development Agency, where Long Island gets down to business.
3: I'm Mike Dubusky. Democrats lost a redistricting battle in Virginia today, with a court finding a proposed congressional map violates the state's constitution. And it comes just a day after another setback for the party.
4: Tennessee Republicans passing new congressional maps yesterday, likely to eliminate the state's only majority black district, which is the only House seat held by a Democrat there. The move sparking heated protests inside the Tennessee state capitol as the votes were taking place. Tennessee is now the first state to redraw its congressional maps after a Supreme Court decision last week weakened the Voting Rights Act protections against racial discrimination in gerrymandering.
3: ABC's Jay O'Brien. Secretary of State Marco Rubio says we should know something today when it comes to Iran's response to the latest peace proposal. Yesterday, the U.S. exchanged fire with Iranian forces in the Strait of Hormuz. And two residents of New Jersey are now being monitored for possible exposure to the Hanta virus. This is ABC News.
5: From the LI News Radio Weather Center, this afternoon we'll have plenty of sunshine, high 68. Clouds increase tonight, low 50. Saturday, clouds and showers, maybe a thunderstorm to the evening, high 68. Then clearing later Saturday night, low 52. Sunshine Sunday, high 76. Clouds and showers are back for Sunday night and Monday, low Sunday night 50. Monday's high 68. Sunny Tuesday with a high near 70. From the LI News Radio Weather Center, I'm meteorologist Jim Rinaldi.
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9: And once again, welcome back. Our last segment of the week, as usual, we got the great Nick Giordano with us, taking your phone calls. Best part of the show, 631-451-1039. Now we've got Nelson, who was waiting earlier in the show to get on, but now he's our leadoff hitter in the last segment. Nelson, how are you?
10: Yeah, the reason why I didn't get on the last time, it was Nick's fault. I figure, you know, everybody blames Nick for everything, so I might as well blame him for that.
11: Yeah. Just blame Trump, that's it.
10: It amazes me that people will call, and this will get off topic a little bit, and they'll criticize Nick, or they think that they know things better than Nick. But the one thing I've learned about Nick is when he has an opinion, he says, in my opinion. When he states things, he's stating facts that he knows of. He's either studied them, he's either served in that office, or he's fought it. And I don't know why people continue to keep criticizing him, because he's pretty much straight on point, in my opinion. This other thing,
9: you know.
11: Why, thank you, Nelson.
9: But, yeah, I mean, of course, I share your sentiments also, Nelson. But I guess what gets to me is to blatantly say the United States attacks civilians. I mean, you know, your son was in the military. You know what they have gone through in order to make sure that we don't have that collapse. You know, to say that about us makes us evil in my mind. And that's just, it's not in our DNA. It has never been in our DNA.
10: I've listened to the show. I know the personalities. And it's like my kids always say to me, Dad, how come you're never wrong? I said, I'm never wrong because I don't argue things that I know that I'm wrong on.
9: Yeah.
10: Okay. I just don't argue it. If I don't know something, I'm not going to comment on it or argue on it. And if I believe in something, I'm going to, you know, tell you this is what I believe. But if I know it's a fact, I'm going to tell you it's a fact. And I don't understand why people just can't live under that premises. Okay, maybe this sounds outrageous, so maybe I need to do a little bit more research and find this out. And this other thing with the Democrats gerrymandering, you know, everything they do, they will purposely violate the Constitution and the law. I'm not sure, but I think Virginia, they were violating their own state constitution. And, you know, remember Harry Reid with the nuclear option to confirm the judges? That wound up backfiring on them when Trump got in and started confirming his judges. It's just the Democrats do everything possible but to listen to the people and vote the way the people want. You know, I was watching this mayor race in Los Angeles. Yeah. I would not let Bass or Rahman walk my dog, let alone be a mayor.
11: I'll tell you, I'm actually very impressed with Spencer Pratt and the campaign ads he's putting out there. I mean, he came out of nowhere, and watching his face in the L.A. mayor's debate, it's just hysterical, and he will call people out. He doesn't care. It's great. It's actually refreshing to watch him.
9: Yeah,
10: he's got nothing to lose. He's already lost everything. You can't even rebuild a house out there. They want to change the zoning laws to change the whole complexion of Malibu and everything else out there. It's insane. And Democrats are always looking for ways to cheat, circumvent the law, or demonize you if you're on the opposite side. And, you know, and Ilhan Omar, too, purposely ignoring a subpoena. Sounds like Eric Holder under the Eric Holder administration.
9: Yeah. Big part of it, too. I like the gubernatorial candidate, Nick, the Republican, Hilton.
11: He's another one that's running a fascinating campaign.
9: I like that guy. I really do like that guy. You know?
11: Well, I mean, but is he really saying anything that's not true, that's not known?
9: No, I like the guy.
11: Look at what he's saying. He's saying, listen, you guys want to blame Trump. The housing costs in California, the insurance costs in California, the fires that went on, the problems in California are of California's making. You could elect these people on stage, but they want to keep the same policies. So do you want to make a change?
10: That high-speed rail went from $30 billion to $230 billion, and they haven't even laid a single track in years.
11: But, you know, Nelson, I think that bringing that up is very important, because I think at some point we need to codify something where when something like that happens, it's got to be criminal. When you get a project that's supposed to be $30 billion, now it's up to $211 billion, and nothing's getting done. I'm sorry, that's criminal in my opinion. You're fleecing the taxpayers, and unfortunately taxpayers have been fleeced for way too long.
9: How come there's so many bizarre people running for office all over the country? I mean, I can go through some of the names.
10: Come up with a figure of how much fraud costs the annual taxpayer yearly.
9: Yeah, well, that's it too.
10: It's got to be like around $2,000 or $3,000.
9: It's got to be a direct relationship into some of these people. What's the name? Katie Porter? Is that the one that
11: beats up her? Yeah,
9: right.
11: Her employees.
9: I mean, that woman is bizarro. I mean, and then we could keep going on and on and on. Yeah, and then the guy in Texas that says he knows of at least four different genders, and he's running for the U.S. Senate.
11: And okay? He's a pastor.
9: Yeah, and then, but what about the guy up in, was it Maine? He's got the SS thing.
10: Yeah,
9: I mean, what the heck?
11: Yes,
9: what,
11: but even though he got a Nazi tattoo, he's not a real Nazi. Only Trump and anyone that supports Trump
9: is.
11: Just, I mean, this is the idiocy we have to deal with. He had PTSD. So, Nelson, your son's in the military. He had PTSD, so he decided to get a Nazi Nazi tattoo. Are you insulted by that excuse?
10: Let me tell you something. If my son came home, and my son's got some stupid tattoos, if he ever came home with anything racist or Nazi or anything else, I would have kicked his
9: butt. But he wouldn't do that, though. See, he wouldn't do that. I mean, it's just bizarre.
10: It's just an excuse. You know, the guys in the military hate all these people who use PTSD as an excuse. Yeah. You know, PTSD is bad, and it's like calling somebody a racist. When you do that over and over, you minimize the effects of it. So a lot of these people claiming that they had PTSD or they did this out of that, all you're doing is taking away the effects of PTSD on the guys who really suffered it. And it's
9: I'm gonna have to get to other calls, Nelson. We got a lot of people. I'm glad you're able to call back, Nelson. Thank you. 631-451-1039. Bill's been waiting a whole long. We're gonna get to Rocco. We're gonna get to John from Bellport. Go ahead, Bill.
3: Hey guys, how you doing? I've been waiting for Fridays to talk to you guys. You might have the answers. Listen, the Democrats, Chuck Schumer, he keeps threatening that he's gonna make Puerto Rico and D.C. state. How easy is that to do? Don't you need a formality? Isn't it formalities you have to go through to make a state?
9: Is it two-thirds of the vote, isn't it, Nick?
11: Well, no. So when it comes to statehood, first of all, you're not making D.C. a state because you'd actually have to have a constitutional amendment taking the power of governing D.C. away from Congress itself. It's established in the Constitution that they will control the District of Columbia. So the idea of making D.C. a state is not really going to happen, and I can make the constitutional argument that instead of making it a state, just return the land back to Virginia and Maryland, because technically it's their land. So there's that.
3: Oh, okay.
11: As far as Puerto Rico goes, so there would be several things that have to happen. Puerto Rico has to hold a vote. They have to, the people there have to vote by majority that they want statehood. It has to be approved by the state legislative body and the governor, and then Congress has to approve it as well. It's not going to happen, and the reason it's not going to, well, there's a couple of reasons. First of all, I don't know what Democrats, do they know that a Republican governor is actually in charge of Puerto Rico, and I believe it's a Republican legislature in Puerto Rico as well?
3: I think you're right.
11: Puerto Rico's not the hardcore Democrat. It's actually, it could go back and forth, but it leans more Republican, which I find interesting, but it's because Hispanics are largely conservative on the social issues. But also, Puerto Rico has an enormous amount of debt. And if we allowed them to become a state, now the United States as a government would be responsible for that debt and have to take care of that debt. So fiscally, you're not going to make Puerto Rico a state unless it cleaned up its financial situation, which that's not happening anytime soon. So realistically, I don't necessarily see a 51st state on the horizon. I don't know. Maybe Greenland, maybe Canada. We'll see about those, but I don't think we're going to see a 51st
9: state. Let me follow
11: state.
9: Up with what Bill. I'm going to anticipate Bill's next question. How about packing the Supreme Court? Can they do that?
3: You guessed it. You guessed it.
11: That they can do. And that's actually very dangerous. You don't pack the court for ideological purposes. The second you do that, then the court loses all legitimacy.
3: Why don't the Republicans play their game? Why don't they say, all right, we're going to do it? Why don't the Republicans say, we're going to do it? And you want to see how fast they want to change the law? They'll change it where they can't do it. So we got to play their game. We got to play chess with these people. They're smarter than the Republicans. You know what I'm trying to say? Why don't we threaten to do it?
11: Because Republicans think they're playing with 1990s Democrats.
3: I know it's crazy, but you know, we have a Republican president, and if we have one in the future, he also has to approve the judges. They can't just come up and give us four names. You have a Republican president. He could say, no, I'm not going
9: to
3: do it.
9: He'd have to put the name. So that's a good point. Bill makes a good point. So I hope we never get to that. I hope that never happens. Again, it's been working pretty good for 250 years, more or less, and to try to upset the apple cart in order to wipe out a political party, which is really what
11: that's the thing. Like, if Democrats made an argument like, hey, you know, there's 7,000 to 10,000 cases appealed to the Supreme Court each and every year, and they only hear 7 to 80 cases. When the Supreme Court was first instituted, only 100 cases were being appealed to it. We think it's time to add seats. That would actually be a logical argument to make. Instead, they're like, well, no, we just want to change the ideological makeup of the court.
9: We don't like
11: We're doing it for political reasons. We don't like conservatives on the bench, and so we want to outnumber them. And it's just sheer idiocy because, one, you delegitimize the Supreme Court, but what do you think is going to happen when Republicans come back into power? They're going to be like, okay, well, now we're going to add seats.
9: Yeah. All right, let me get over to John. Hey, Bill, it's a pleasure hearing from you. Thanks for calling. Appreciate
3: it. You got it. Take care.
9: Thank you. Okay, 631-451-1039. John from Bellport, then Rocco's up next. Go ahead, John.
12: Tom, thanks for taking my call. You know, a couple of things I wanted to call back yesterday. You know, I was surprised to learn, you know, we're talking about the oil price and the get, and, I was surprised to learn, you know, ExxonMobil posted their first quarter earnings last week, and their profits for the quarter were actually down 40%, which really surprised me when you see how. Go check it out. I was surprised.
9: Yeah, no.
11: There's two reasons for that. Yeah. So the first reason is that was first quarter before the whole Iran thing started. The second reason could possibly be because they're starting to make investments over in Venezuela, and so they have to outlay a lot of capital in order to start getting ready to do business in Venezuela. And so those are the two reasons why. I suspect when the second quarter numbers come out, the major oil and gas companies like ExxonMobil are going to do significantly better.
9: Yeah. Well, they're going to be able to make money off of the what is it? $100? No, $93 today, I think. $93 a barrel.
12: You know, I just got 100 gallons of oil for my house.
9: Oof. Oh boy!
12: It was
9: oh,
12: $5 a gallon. It cost me five wow. bucks for. But I wanted to respond to my neighbor Jerry Gazowski, but he called in at the end yesterday. You know, because he was talking about an immigration reform bill. So you know, when I discussed the idea of an immigration reform bill, I'm not. I don't mean amnesty. That's not what I mean. You know, what I mean is, right, you know, some of the actions that the president has taken as executive order will are not going to stand up in court, you know, or you're taking a chance whether or not they'll stand up in court. And they need to be codified into law by the Congress. For example, right, the president suspended asylum for people that enter the country between ports of entry, right? That's a violation of the Immigration Naturalization Act. And it is in the courts. And, you know, you can take a chance about which way the courts are going to rule on that, or you can codify it into law. And, you know, the safer, because I think there's certainly a case to be made that if you want to apply for asylum, you've got to come in through a valid port of entry. You know, we need to maintain an orderly process. So there's certainly a case to be made there, but you know, it's a better chance of succeeding if it's codified into law by the Congress.
9: You know, I agree with that, as opposed to do it by executive order. Look, we had a very successful immigration system when my grandparents came here in 1920. So it seemed to work. And it was done, a lot of it was done on quotas, and a lot of it was done on need. And there's no reason why we can't come up with something.
11: Well,
9: like
11: and
9: that,
11: I think John is bringing up a critical point. I mean, the reality is that executive orders were never designed to modify, manipulate, create, or do away with laws. I mean, these were supposed to be just orders or directives that bind the activities of an agencies that really weren't of major consequence. And most of the executive orders are going to be thrown out, even if they're not thrown out. The next administration, if it's a Democrat administration, they'll simply undo everything Trump did through executive order on the first day. Biden did that his first day in office, and that's what normally happens. If you want to keep a secure border, then pass a law. It is much more difficult for presidents to maneuver when Congress has passed laws. And I think that the Republican Congress, in a lot of ways, should be ashamed of itself because they should be taking the lead on many of these things and not relying on Trump issuing executive orders. The truth of the matter is, would a Republican Congress, even if it can't pass in the United States Senate because of the filibuster, put the Democrats on record, get them to vote on the issues, and show everyone where everyone stands. I think it's so important that Congress actually starts working.
12: And yeah. Nick, I agree with you. And to me, it's perfectly reasonable to require people to come in through a valid port of entry. It's yeah. perfectly reasonable. And I don't understand why the Congress hasn't at least taken that step.
11: Yeah.
12: But the other thing I want to comment on is the guy from up in Maine. Yeah, I don't know how we get a candidate with a Nazi tattoo.
11: The actual Nazi isn't really a Nazi.
9: You could go around the country and you could look at some of these bizarro people that are running. And on both sides. On both sides.
11: Well, let's be honest. It's a lot easier to get elected to office than holding a real job for many of these people.
9: Yeah, but, you know, that Katie Porter thing, is that her name, Katie Porter?
11: Yeah.
9: You could look at her and you could say, there's somebody I really don't like.
11: She threw a potato at her husband's head. I mean, come on. That's like right there alone. That tells you a lot about her.
9: She should be the governor. Oh, I'm cracking up here. Okay. All right, John, thank you. Pleasure calling in. And I think we got to Rocco here. We gotta finish up with Rocco. The show would not be the same if we didn't. Go ahead, Rocco.
13: Yeah,
9: are you there?
13: Mr. Brett, I'd just like to say something about, I share Brett's frustration with the Israeli-Iran situation there. However, you know, the whole world is witnessing President Trump using patience to make certain that the Iranian population, the civilian population, that you know, he values life, you know, so he's using restraint. There's no doubt about that, you know.
9: Yeah.
13: But I do share as an American first patriot, I am America first. You know, I don't share President Trump's vision with the regime change, and I don't see that happening at how many levels. doing.
9: It never works, anyhow. It never works.
13: You know, if I may, and Nick, I agree with you, you know, that President Trump is using restraint. There's no doubt about it, you know.
11: Yeah, and we're not going to sit there and target innocent civilians intentionally.
13: Yeah, and it's, now, if I may, so I'm in front of the house there. I have many people walking by, a lot of traffic with the high school, Newfield High School right here, and I listen to people all the time and their concerns. Food. Everybody's shocked when they get to the register how much food is, gasoline, crime. These are issues, crime, that the midterm elections, we need to address them. And also the cost of energy, whether it's natural gas, electric bills, oil. The gentleman just mentioned oil bills there. So, you know, we need to address these issues by putting America first. America first. And I've said it, I'll say it.
9: Well, the conflict in Iran has to go away before we're going to see those oil prices go down. Particularly with the impact of what's happening with the Strait of Hormuz. I mean, that's it.
11: I'm telling you, gas prices, 99 cents a gallon, that would be a wonderful thing.
9: If it can happen that quick. It never drops that quick. Never.
13: We would need the entire world to participate in the rectifying what's going on in the Hormuz, the Strait of Hormuz. I don't know what's going on, but you know, they're expecting the United States of America to do it all, and we can't. NATO needs to get involved. European nations, the Middle East nations. Everybody needs to cooperate together.
9: Nick, do you think we'll drop out of NATO?
11: No, I don't think so. I think, you know, again, it's trying to push those countries, and I think NATO has its problems, but NATO's not going to go away anytime soon. It needs to be strengthened, though. I don't think the alliance is relatively strong right now, and I think a lot of it has to do with some of the European leadership within Western Europe. Eastern Europe's fine. There's no issues there. The United States is going to end up relying more on Poland's military than it will Britain's, and that's the sad part.
9: Well, it looks like we're running out of time. Rocco, thanks for the phone call. The 2 o'clock hours upon a special thanks to Nick Giordano, Week in Review every Friday. I'm your host, Tom Shalero. Thanks for joining us this week, folks. Everybody have a great weekend, and see you all Monday.

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4: For 103.9 LI News Radio, I'm Jay Oliver. South Country School District officials say they have a plan. That's to get back on track financially. Community members are calling for the state now to intervene. That hasn't happened yet. The Department of Education says they cannot take over the district, nor can they appoint a school monitor, all without legal action. Meanwhile, voters head to the polls May 19th. That's to vote on South Country's proposed $150 million budget. Marathon bargaining session between the unions representing Long Island Railroad workers and the MTA yesterday. The two sides are still reportedly no closer to an agreement, a little more than a week before a potential workers' strike. It's been months of back and forth as workers are threatening to strike at midnight on May the 16th. Meanwhile, union members, they're hosting a rally in Massapequa this weekend. For 103.9 LI News Radio, I'm Jay Oliver. Today's news update brought to you by the Town of Islip Industrial Development Agency, where Long Island gets down to business.
5: ABC News, I'm Mike Dubusky. Democrats lost a redistricting battle in Virginia today, with a court finding a proposed congressional map violates the state's constitution. And it comes just a day after another setback for the party.
6: Tennessee Republicans passing new congressional maps yesterday, likely to eliminate the state's only majority black district, which is the only House seat held by a Democrat there. The move sparking heated protests inside the Tennessee state capitol as the votes were taking place. Tennessee is now the first state to redraw its congressional maps after a Supreme Court decision last week weakened the Voting Rights Act protections against racial discrimination in gerrymandering.
5: ABC's Jay O'Brien. Secretary of State Marco Rubio says we should know something today when it comes to Iran's response to the latest peace proposal. Yesterday, the U.S. exchanged fire with Iranian forces in the Strait of Hormuz. And two residents of New Jersey are now being monitored for possible exposure to the Hanta virus. This is ABC News.
7: From the LI News Radio Weather Center, this afternoon we'll have plenty of sunshine, high 68. Clouds increase tonight, low 50. Saturday, clouds and showers, maybe a thunderstorm to the evening, high 68. Then clearing later Saturday night, low 52. Sunshine Sunday, high 76. Clouds and showers are back for Sunday night and Monday, low Sunday night 50. Monday's high 68. Sunny Tuesday with a high near 70. From the LI News Radio Weather Center, I'm meteorologist Jim Rinaldi.
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0: Welcome, great patriots, to another wonderful episode of Long Island Patriot Radio Show right here on the one and only Long Island News Radio. I'm Corinne Murphy, and we have Zach on the boards. I love Zach, don't you, Jack?
1: He's great.
0: You are the best, and this show doesn't happen without you being so great. You're always optimistic. You're always here. You go with the flow for everything. Like, I'm going to start a wave of Zach gets a raise. How's that?
2: I like that. Also, happy Mother's Day.
0: Wow. Yeah. Thank you. It's hard to believe that we're already in this Mother's Day season, and I'm excited about it because it means summer's here, spring is here, the weather is great. So thank you for that, Zach, for a raise. You see that? That's just the kind of guy he is. I love it.
3: I'm jumping on board, Zach, for a raise.
0: I love it. I hope
2: you guys can run my give me a raise campaign.
0: I love it. I'm doing it right away.
3: I'm with it.
0: Today we have a great show, a huge show lined up today. We have legislator Nick Caracappa, who is joining us in just a moment. But while we wait for him to arrive, we got to talk about a story that Zach brought up, actually, and I'm Googling it and hearing about it. It's one that everyone's buzzing about, literally. So overnight, the Pentagon and the Trump administration released another wave of declassified UFO or UAP files. And that means more military reports, more pilot encounters, videos, witness statements, and records that are dating back decades and decades. So pulling up this story, I see a quote. President Trump said that Americans should be able to make up their own minds about what is in these files. I love it. And the Pentagon has now released more than 160 documents and images involving very unexplained aerial phenomena. Wow.
3: Yeah. I mean, some of the documents I read even included things from Buzz Aldrin, who, by the way, he's 96 years old, Buzz Aldrin.
0: Nice.
3: He's probably not going to be around much longer, so.
0: Better talk to him. Yeah. Somebody's running to his house for a quote. Right,
3: yeah, that's how I feel. But yeah, some things he said that when he was, you know, walking on the moon and on that, Apollo 11 mission, things that he saw that were, you know, unexplainable that they really can't figure out.
0: Yeah.
3: It's, crazy stuff. Definitely crazy things. I mean, I'm sure there's, some other life out there.
0: And you know, I'm sure we're probably still only seeing part of the picture.
3: Yeah. And listen, one thing, if there are people out there, the one thing I fear about this is that the Democrats will try to enroll them to vote in our elections.
0: Aliens?
3: Yeah.
0: You know, that's true, actually. Good one.
3: Yeah.
0: Good one.
3: And I'm sure the next Democrat administration will start sending money to them.
0: Wow. While our great legislator gets all set up, we're going to pull him in on the conversation about how we're getting more and more files, Legislator Caracappa, on UFOs. I mean, crazy, crazy stuff. We want to hear from you. What do you think about it? 631-451-1039. Zach, what do you got? We got a caller? No, we got Nick.
3: I want to know if the Suffolk County legislator has any UFO files.
4: Well, I've seen some unidentifiable stuff in my time here, and just in Suffolk County alone. Forget about New York State.
0: This is true. What's interesting to me is that this conversation has gone from complete conspiracy to mainstream discussions. Congress is involved. NASA's involved now. I mean, the Pentagon's involved. That alone to me is very fascinating, that we went from, oh, this is all a bunch of garbage. There's nothing else out there to, all right, we're releasing these files and you decide. He's letting us decide, the president, about what we think. I want President Trump to tell us the truth, because I don't think we're going to get any BS if he tells us.
3: You know, listen, if he tells us the truth, the Democrats won't believe him. You know, they'll be the conspiracy.
0: Don't care.
3: I still
0: want to hear it.
3: You know,
0: let's hear what Legislator Caracappa has to
3: say. I think he's a man of freedom, like, and he wants individual thought, unlike some people in this country.
4: Oh, look, we live in a vast universe. To think that we are all alone, well, we have
0: the
4: galaxies, and it wouldn't surprise me. I'm not sure how to feel about it. As long as they're, friendlies and, Listen, be nice to us. I've seen too many shows.
0: Be nice to us.
4: Independence Day. I don't want none of that.
0: You're right. Well, the files reportedly include some very strange orbs, launching orbs, unexplained military sightings, and even references to the Apollo missions. But let's hear from a caller. We have Chris from Sable on the lines with us right here live at MacArthur Airport on Long Island Patriot Radio Show. Chris, what do you got?
5: Hey, how's it going? I was just trying to put in my two cents about the recent files being released about reported UFOs. And what would you call them? I think you said UAPs?
0: Yeah.
5: Unidentified aircraft something? Yeah, it's very interesting. It's definitely, I feel like it's something that everyone's been talking about for the past, you know, 60, 70 years. It's not something that's a concrete known fact, but we've, you know, we're pretty leaning hard into that. There might be something else out there in this great big universe. It's very interesting. I can't help but also wonder that it might be, it's the timing of it being released. You know, I don't know, is this a distraction from something else? You know, I know there's a lot of other files that would like to be released and unredacted that a lot of Americans are looking to look at and, probably have a bit more weight to them as well.
0: Good point.
5: It's a curious thing, you know, and I'm not a left or a right or whatever. I'm a U.S. citizen. That's what I am. So I'm just curious about that kind of thing.
0: Yeah, me too. UAP stands for Unidentified Aerial Phenomena, by the way, and it's the government's newer term for what most people traditionally called UFOs. So it's their term. It's a shift in the language because officials say that not every unexplained object or event necessarily means that it's an alien spacecraft. What do you got, Jack?
3: Yeah, I mean, you know, Chris said, you know, there's other files that probably are more interesting. Personally, I care more about the UFOs than I do the Epstein files. I couldn't care less about the Epstein
0: files. Okay, but
3: we know bad things happen. People did bad things, and it is what it is.
0: I think you might be saying other stuff, too, like international files and what's going on with Iran.
3: Well, I think we should just drop
0: Iran.
3: A nuke on them. But.
0: Okay, but so thank you for calling in, Chris. Anything lastly to chime in on?
5: No, that's it. But thanks for having me on the air, and have a good one.
0: Thanks, you
3: too.
0: Have a great weekend, and happy Mother's Day to everybody, once again, to you and your family. Legislator.
4: I just want to know what kind of alternative fuel they're using, these UFOs.
0: Can we find out?
4: The prices of gas now, I want to see what they're using.
0: I love it. That's a good one. I mean, honestly, whether you believe in extraterrestrials or not, it's a fair question. We've got major issues happening across the globe right now, and we have border concerns, like you said, energy, efficiency, inflation, wars overseas, protests, elections, political division. I mean, it goes on and on. And
4: you
0: gotta
4: lighten this up a little bit.
0: But a massive push of UAPs? I'm cool with that. I'm cool. I think though, for me, it feels like transparency. Maybe others can go and still fall into maybe that it is a conspiracy. I mean, we have not always trusted our government. It's maybe a distraction, but I think the government, for me, is slowly trying to normalize information that they have had for decades.
3: I mean, look, you know, Trump alone has released the JFK files. He's released the Epstein files, now UFOs. He's the most transparent president
0: in
3: history.
0: Martin Luther King, Kennedy. There are a lot of files that have been released that we all have had questions about for so, so long. I mean, it does feel good. Military pilots testified. Now, it's not that Congress is just holding hearings. There are real files that exist. So I think regardless of where someone stands on the issue, the conversation itself is important, and it's become mainstream.
4: And we're all still standing. I mean, we're knowing, we're getting new information now. No one's in mass hysteria. I don't know what the government, if they are holding back from us, if there is another life form out there somewhere. We're not alone. It's just like Chris said, this has been going on for, you know, half a century, this debate. If there is, there hasn't been any negative effects. So, you know, let's wait and see. And I'm proud of the American people not going into mass hysteria about a potential alien.
0: And speaking of America, what a perfect transition to discuss one of the biggest patriotic celebrations to Suffolk County has that in America that it's seen in many years. It's America 250th celebration across the 4th District that we're going to be speaking about today. And that is on Saturday, June 13th at Veterans Park in Selden. And there are so many things to be focused on, right in our own hometowns to celebrate America. So let's start with, even though we're going to touch on this for a minute, and we're going to get back to it because there's so much to speak about. But Legislator Caracappa, this is not just another fair or festival.
4: No. And I credit County Executive Ed Vermain for jump-starting this America 250 celebration across Suffolk County. Because we have so many historical properties throughout Suffolk County and buildings and structures and organizations. So to his credit, he said to us, to us legislators, said, hey, listen, go have it. Go do something in your district. We fully support it. What started as just an idea, set aside some funding, and got together with our local chamber, quickly grew, and it's continuing to grow. At this point, we have to shut it down, and what it is, it's a full day of events. Park opens at 1, The festivities start at 2, opening ceremonies, vendors, reencampments, reenactments, actors. Let's get back to it after the break.
0: Look at that, closing the show, Legislative Caracal.
4: I heard the music. I heard the music in my headphones.
0: I want to see what Zach's playing. It's. I think it's going to be extraterrestrial. Let's hear it. What's it? What is it?
4: What's that? X-Files.
2: Yeah, it's X-Files.
0: Oh, here we go. All right, whether it's UFOs or UAPs, little green men, or just government paperwork with really bad timing, we're going to leave that aliens in the sky for a minute and come back down to Earth. When we return, we're going to keep talking about America 250 celebration that's happening right here in Suffolk County with Legislator Nick Caracappa.
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0: 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If we survived the UFO segment, nobody got abducted during the commercial break, and now we're bringing it back to something a little more grounded, and that is America turning 250 years old.
1: Are we going to probe the legislator for more information?
0: I wish you would leave out some of these references. It doesn't make you look good, okay? Some alien stuff.
1: But he's laughing.
0: He's shaking his head for our listeners to know. He's just shaking his head because we don't know what else to say, legislator, right? It's Jack.
2: It's always an experience with Jack.
0: It's just Jack. This is Corinne Murphy. That voice that you hear is our favorite legislator, Legislator Nick Caracappa. But if you're listening, Legislator Dominic Thorne, you're our favorite too, and Legislator Lennon and Legislator Donnelly. We like everybody. But we have Legislator Caracappa in the studio with us today. So honestly, we're talking about unidentified objects in the sky to celebrating the greatest country on earth right here in Suffolk County. Legislator Caracappa is leading a very big patriotic event, the biggest of the summer. That is the America 250 celebration across the 4th District, and it's happening. The kickoff, I guess, is June 13th.
2: June 13th is the day of the event. If you go to Suffolk County America 250, you'll see a vast array of what's happening across the county from east to west, all four corners of the county. There's things going on in every neighborhood. I'm just proud that this has developed into the 4th LD and beyond, with all the historical groups, the reencampments coming, and we have Civil War reencampments, we have Revolutionary War reencampments, we have ever music, ever food, ever clothing, ever toys. We have our veterans. I have five veterans, VFWs, in my area alone. Factor in our Green Jackets, our Vietnam veterans, our Catholic War veterans, our Jewish War veterans. It's going to be quite a display. We have law enforcement involved, both SUPD, the Sheriff's Department. For the kids, we have Touch a Truck. For the older kids, we have Classic Car Show. We have military vehicles coming out. It's just going to be a whole day where people can come out. They can come. You're going to hear our first president and his wife, George Washington, General George Washington, Martha Washington, Thomas Jefferson, William Floyd. William Floyd was the only Suffolk County resident to sign the Declaration of Independence,
1: That's
2: New
1: right.
2: York resident. So he'll be there, and we just got a call. Teddy Roosevelt, some of the Rough Riders are joining us.
0: I was just going to bring this
2: Come
0: up.
2: On, bring it.
0: I love that.
2: Teddy.
0: That's my favorite.
2: Yeah,
0: so
2: yeah. A lot of people
0: are
2: looking forward. You know, this individual who portrays Teddy Roosevelt is amazing. He really is. He travels the country, and he's in high demand, and he wanted to be a part of this. He's volunteering his time. He's coming from Westchester, and he's going to put on quite a show. So you're going to be able to mill around. We'll have face painters there. We have photo booths. We have a ton of vendors, a ton of free giveaways. And let me just say, this event is completely free to the public. We have food trucks, not free, but you're going to be able to indulge. We have all this. We have a grand finale that has over 20 color guards going to be marching out, from law enforcement, veterans, youth groups. We have scouts. We have sea cadets. We have Civil Air Patrol Squadron 10. We have so many, and fire departments. Selden Fire Department is where we're having this. They're taking lead on EMS and everything else. But we have Corum Fire Department, Farmingville Fire Department, and Senator Reach Fire Department. We're going to be doing the archways with the large flags. So, you know, this is a multi-community celebration of America. And to see so many people coming together and just have that kind of love for our country does my heart good.
1: Will there be fireworks?
2: There's always fireworks, Jack. No matter
0: well,
2: what.
0: Legislator Caracappa is showing up, so he makes a spark. I know that you're going to be very happy to hear this. There is line dancing, 6 to 7 p.m.
1: Oh.
0: I mean,
2: you're cutting to the end. That's good.
1: I only do the merengue.
0: So if this is happening, it's all Veterans Park and all in one day.
2: It's Veterans Park and the new park, which is called Middle Country Community Park. And
0: I saw that park. Whoa, it's beautiful.
2: Isn't it?
1: For the Seldonites, though, it's called Boyle Road Park.
2: Yes, but for the rest of us, community members, this is an undertaking that goes back over 15 years ago. I was actually on the school board for Middle Country when Legislator Tom Wartori, God bless him, and his chief of staff, Kevin Laval, who is now, well, was a councilman and then now is now our clerk of town of Brookhaven, approached the school district about the county buying the property and giving it over to the town for development of this massive hub of beautiful fields. So that came to fruition a few years ago. It's beautiful.
0: It is.
2: And now, look what we're doing with it. This is what the park was meant to be. And I'm quoting Kevin Laval on that. This is what the park was built to do. Not only give our youth sports, you know, a place to, for them to play their sports, but a place for the community to enjoy, to walk, to enjoy. We have our outdoor concerts there with the Chamber, Middle Country Chamber of Commerce. Now we're adding to it. So we are bringing this beautiful celebration of America to Selden, and it's not just Selden, it's Selden Center, it's Farmingville, Quorum, it's Port Jeff Station, it's Medford, and it goes beyond that. And we're all coming together, civics, the chambers, the fire departments, the historical groups, the Davis House in Quorum, Sagamore Hill, the Daughters of Revolution. We have the Farmingville Historical Society. Gosh.
0: When you say this, legislator, it sounds like there could be events happening all over the district, but on this particular day, it's at Veterans Park.
2: Yes.
0: from 1 o'clock, and it looks like it extends even till late in the evening.
2: The finale is at 5, so it's going to go to about 5:45, and then 6 o'clock starts the line dancing. You know, the classic car show. All that parking lot will be cleared out. We're going to make room for the parking for our southbound show, guys.
0: Didn't
2: mention that. So 7 p.m. southbound.
0: I was getting to it.
2: Well, listen, we're gonna end the night right. This is what more American can you get than a beautiful country show? To finish a long day of celebrating America. So, yeah, like as you mentioned earlier, 6 p.m. is the line dancing. Come on down. You get a free line dancing course from 6 to 7, and then we're going to rock the night with some good old country music from southbound. But throughout the day, come on down. Listen to our presidents, our dead presidents, as some call them, but our historical presidents.
0: Yeah, exactly.
2: Watch it. You're going to watch two reencampment shows when they're going to assemble. They come out. They're going to fire their rifles. If you ever been to one of those reencampments and they fire those rifles, it is something else. I tell you what, hold your ears, but when you're ready for it, it's something different. When you're marching in front of them in a parade and they start firing, jump out of your shoes.
1: Well, what time does it start?
2: The opening ceremony is promptly at 2. The park opens at 1 o'clock for the vendors and the food trucks and the booths and, there's going to be a ton of giveaways, folks. Come on down. We have a military recruitment center is going to be there with their physical challenge site. We have all our veterans of Veterans Way. We have Motorcycle Way, but that's all law enforcement. And we have the Red Knights coming out. We have the Blue Knights coming out. We have a bait coming out. We have just everything you could think of in the spirit of America is going to be there. And, I just hope everybody comes out.
0: It feels more than an event. It feels like an experience. And I think in a time when a lot of people are feeling very disconnected from history and books and community, and even disconnected from patriotism itself, I think it's incredibly important.
2: It is. And when you're going to have people actually, in that time period, they're going to talk like them. They're going to walk like them. They're going to dress like them. And you're going to have conversations. We have all the Dickens characters who, they usually play Dickens down at Port Jefferson. Mm-hmm. They're all coming out in full costume. We have the red coats, the blue coats. We have them, it's just going to be a remarkable thing. And there's going to be, when you walk in, you'll be able to use the QR code, click on it. You'll see where each event is happening at each time of the day. So you have your choice. If you want to see the reencampment, if you want to go listen to George Washington or Thomas Jefferson recite some of the Declaration of Independence, or George Washington talk about his experience as first president, see Martha Washington with the flag that she created for this country. There's going to be options. We have, to start the show, let me just tell you, Middle Country School District, 250 member student choir is going to be singing the national anthem, God Bless America.
0: Nice.
2: We have I gotta throw this in because this kid is unbelievable. We have an Eagle Scout, Matthew Caraga, who built a military wall tribute in our hometown Heroes, which is where all our banners are along the fence. He built, as an Eagle Scout project, this wall, and we're going to have the ribbon cutting for this military wall and a flag-raising ceremony for this Eagle Scout. His whole troop, 229, is going to be there, along
0: nice.
2: With the Sea Cadets. It's going to be a
0: amazing
2: beautiful day.
0: Stuff. And when you look up the lineup, you're literally bringing history

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1: For 103.9 LI News Radio, I'm Jay Oliver. Three men now facing charges in connection to an armed hijacking of a delivery truck outside the Apple store. The Americana Manhasset Mall was early January 3rd. The trio allegedly stole more than $1.2 million worth of Apple products from the truck. And according to an unsealed federal indictment, Alan Christmas and Daniel Ferrer, Michael Mejias Nunez, and an aide Alexis Serret Padilla zip-tied two delivery men and moved the Apple products from one truck to a rented Home Depot box truck. Three men are now charged with robbery, conspiracy, and interstate transportation of stolen property. A Southampton man accused of pretending to be his former business partner so that he could cancel the man's Aruba vacation. Police say Ronald Fisher impersonated the victim and called a travel agency, canceled the trip just hours before the victim's flight. The move cost the victim more than $4,200, according to police. Still unclear why he did it, but now Fisher is charged with identity theft. For 103.9 LI News Radio, I'm Jay Oliver. Today's news update brought to you by the Town of Islip Industrial Development Agency, where Long Island gets down to business.
2: ABC News, I'm Mike Dubusky. A court in Virginia has struck down a redistricting effort from Democrats in the state who had hoped to add four House seats ahead of this fall's midterm elections. The Centers for Disease Control will be on site when that Dutch cruise ship hit by the Hanta virus arrives in the Canary Islands this weekend. So far, three people have died as a result of that outbreak, and dozens are being monitored around the world for possible infection. But Dr. Ashish Jha, former White House COVID-19 response coordinator, says the risk to the general public is low.
3: I'm concerned about the people on the boat. I'm not concerned about everybody else. People, this is not going to turn out to be some pandemic. This is not a virus that spreads that easily. I think if you're sitting at home watching, you're going to be fine.
2: The latest jobs report from the Labor Department exceeded analyst expectations today. The economy adding 115,000 jobs last month. Still, it was a cool down from the nearly 180,000 added in March. This is ABC News.
4: From the LI News Radio Weather Center. As within the evening, we'll have a slight chance of showers, mostly cloudy skies with an overnight low around 49. For Saturday, showers with thunderstorms also possible in the afternoon with a high near 68. Saturday night, showers and possibly a thunderstorm, overnight low around 53. For Sunday, some clouds but mostly sunny skies and a high near 76. Sunday night, rain likely after midnight, increasing clouds and a low around 50. For Monday, showers with a high near 64. From the LI News Weather Center, I'm Chris Keith.
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0: Welcome back to Long Island Patriot Radio Show. Happy Mother's Day weekend. Tomorrow at 12:30, we got a great kid on. His name is Nick Taramina, and he's talking about Be the Example. It's pretty cool. He's also with Maggio Environmental Services. We talk everything from garbage removal to really being an example, and it's a pretty cool show. Tomorrow at 12:30, we hope you join us.
1: Yeah, it's great. I mean, I look at you to be the example.
0: Thanks,
1: so.
0: Jack. Okay.
1: That's how I stay out of trouble.
0: An example of great leadership and service is right here in the chair as our guest today. We are here with Suffolk County Legislator Nick Caracappa. And honestly, Nick, we couldn't be more proud at what you're doing for the America 250 celebration. The more that you talk about it, the more impressive it becomes.
2: Well, I'm stoked about it. And I'm proud to say that we have two of the largest America 250 celebrations in the 4th LD, the first being mine on June 13th, the second being at the JVC is putting on a beautiful country concert, Brett Young, free fireworks for the whole show at the Brookhaven Amphitheater, or the Catholic Health Amphitheater in Brookhaven Town.
0: Yeah.
2: And that's great. John Caracciola and JVC Radio is putting that on free for all the Suffolk County residents. So, you know, come out, hang out in the 4th LD. We're just going to love America up. And, you know, we have country music, we have good food, we have good friends, good people all around. So,
1: and those two are the largest America 250 celebrations in Suffolk County?
2: I would say so. I'm maybe a little biased, but I'm going to say yes.
0: And we're biased too, all of us in this room, because we're all from and are tied to that area. So also a huge thank you to Home Depot, which seems to be doing some really cool stuff.
2: Well, Home Depot always jumps on board. If you mention anything to do with veterans, you know, and this is going to be jam-packed with veterans, and They've been attending our community meetings, and they jumped fully on board. Chris Raimondi and Home Depot and the whole crew and staff over there, they're just donating a bunch of stuff. There's going to be workshops for kids. There's going to, you know, they're donating, you know, just about everything we need to get through the day, as far as, you know, fencing and stuff for the vests for the volunteers. And the list goes on and on. I won't get into it, but I,
0: but
2: you know, there's a ton of other
0: amount of work. It really is. And thank you to your staff and for you. But who is coordinating all of this?
2: Me, me. But you know, in all honesty, we have a committee meeting once a month, and we're coming up on our next one. And when you walk in, the first one was maybe 5-6 people, and then we had 15-20, then we had 30. Last meeting was well over 40 people. All community members wanted to see this thing succeed. All taken apart.
0: I know that the Middle Country Chamber of Commerce and Lenore Pepperocki must be heavily involved in this.
2: She is.
0: This is her stuff.
2: Doreen Newman. But we have, you know, we have Giovi's donating the face paint. We have,
0: Frez, Emerald Society.
2: Frez, Emerald Society, because the pipes and bands. To me, I just saw them again this morning at the police memorial, which was a beautiful, beautiful memorial for all the cops who have fallen. So a shout out to Suffolk County Police, PBA, detectives, SOA. What they do, they never forget their comrades who fall in the line of duty. And that's what makes Suffolk County Police, Suffolk County Law Enforcement, our Sheriff's Department as well, so good. But yes, we have, in our event sponsors, you know, we have Renew, contracting, we have Miller and Caggiano, we have a bunch of other sponsors like Chick-fil-A and Texas Roadhouse.
0: I know how
2: Discover Long Island stepped up big and, ShopRite. So yeah, we're very pleased. And
0: a lot of stuff. And we can't wait till we're on this flyer, because we're certainly stepping up to. We're going to be right there. Anything that you need, legislator, we want to contribute. We want to be involved.
2: I'd be remiss if I don't mention it, because this is my home away from home, Cafe Amici in Selden.
0: Oh yeah. They're sponsoring. How much Jack loves that too.
2: if you live in Selden, you know Joe Pallara and you know Cafe Amici. They step up. We're going to have the first annual pizza eating contest here. So there's a registration. Go see Joe at Cafe Meet you to sign up, and he's also hosting, which is great. This is how we get the Middle Country kids involved. There's a poster contest. So we have 8 elementary schools in Middle Country. So every 4th grade class in Middle Country is doing a history poster contest, which Joe and his team are going to grade and declare the winner. And each class, one class from every school, is going to get a pizza party. So, you know, this is our community stepping up. I mean,
0: it's the kind of event that people remember. Families will 100% remember for years.
2: That's
0: and years.
2: The that is exactly it, Kareem. We want everybody to understand and listen, not only appreciate America and say, hey, look, there are still people who love this country. There's people who adore this country and who respect the history, and we learn from it. So let me touch on this real quick. So I'm transparent. We mentioned Civil War reencampment, and we have one every year at Farmingville Historical Society. They do it every year. Civil War, listen, We have both sides, the Confederates and the Unions. And that's part of history. I don't look to erase history. I don't do that. I don't play that game. Listen, we learn from history. Good, bad, the ugly, we learn from it. And you're going to see this. And we all know who was triumphant. We all know the good that came from what happened. It was an internal struggle. It was bad for our country, but it was something that had to be done and was done. And so you're going to see that. So if the Confederate flag offends you, it's not going to be all over the place. It's going to be during this reencampment. I want you to be aware. We are going to display history, you know, the good, bad, and the ugly.
1: So we don't care about your feelings. And that's how I feel.
2: I'm not trying to be sensitive if it does upset you. But listen, I'm not one to erase history. I don't like banning books. I don't like taking shows off the air. You learn from it, you know. Well, here we are. With all grew up with it, and here we are.
0: Or renaming of schools because we don't now
2: and
0: want
2: sports franchises.
0: Whoa, yeah. I know.
2: Whatever.
0: I feel bad for the Indians.
2: Let's not bring it down. We're having a
0: celebration. You actually have a question from Lisa over in Ronkonkoma. She said, please tell me exactly where this park is, and if it's a veterans park, is it about the veterans? What can we do? Can I go all the time? She's not aware of this park.
2: Oh, well.
0: It's beautiful.
2: It's a beautiful park.
0: And there are veteran signs and dedications all through the park I saw. It's beautiful.
2: Yeah, we have veterans hometown heroes. That's, again, by the Chamber of Commerce, and that's the banners of all our hometown heroes who served in
0: a lot of them in your district. They're all from the district.
2: Yeah, they're all from the district. Everybody who lived in the community.
0: And you could run the track and actually be reading them and seeing it. It's really special. It's a beautiful park.
2: But you know, a lot of communities do that. Ronkonkoma is one of them. They have. If you look on Main Street, they have the flags up there. This is where we chose. Yeah. Smithtown is another one. These communities, we celebrate our veterans. And those who don't know, Suffolk County has the largest contingency of veterans in the whole country. Second largest, only second to San Diego. Other than that, veterans call Suffolk County home. And thanks to our great county executive, our town of Brookhaven, Dan Panico, we recognize our veterans. We help our veterans. Our office, we specialize in. I was chairman of the Veterans Committee for 5 years now legislator, and Lieutenant Colonel, Chad Lennon. He's now the chairman. He's doing a great job. I'm vice chair. I'm not going anywhere. We just celebrated the Suffolk County Veterans Run Series, the 25 series. Everybody got their awards last night. We're starting a new series, 2026. Anybody using the 5Ks and runs, look up the Suffolk County Veterans Run Series and sign up today. I do every single one of them. I'm not a runner, full transparency.
0: You used to run.
2: Yeah.
0: And I saw pictures of you running.
2: And then I had heart surgery.
0: Okay.
2: I'm running again. I'm walking. I'm playing basketball again. You know, I had surgery on my Achilles a year ago.
0: Yikes.
2: I had a great surgery. And you know, listen, I'm back.
0: You're back. Full of facts. David from Patchogue wants to say, legislator, this is very important to teach our kids, not just dates and facts, but they're learning from this event what sacrifice, freedom, and patriotism actually means.
2: Yes.
0: Nice. Well said.
2: Well said,
0: Well said,
2: brother.
0: David.
2: On the money right there.
0: Another comment. There are some people today who almost seem uncomfortable with patriotism. Why do you think that celebrating America proudly still matters?
2: It's everything. It's where we live. It's where we come from. It's where other countries around the world admire us because of our freedoms, because of our liberties, because of our opportunities here. We are the land of opportunity. This is America. My grandparents came over on the boat. They went to Ellis Island. They created something here. You know, they had many children. I have a large family. And all of them are successful because we were able to do that here in America. We got educated. We went to work. I didn't go to college. I went right to the Suffolk County Water Authority. Spent 34 years there. But, you know, went to Suffolk County Community College. And we got, you know, we all learn here. It's so important to appreciate all our freedoms that were anything but free. Our servicemen and women, our brave men and women who served and sacrificed. We have Blue Star Moms. We have Gold Star families that sacrificed everything for everything we're doing right now, to be able to have this conversation on the air, to talk openly and freely about everything. And Jack, you were the prime example about talking openly and freely. You state your mind, whatever is on your mind, it comes out, and you're allowed to do that because we live in such a country.
1: I was going to say, look, why? Because we're the greatest country in the world.
2: Absolutely.
1: And that's why we have an illegal immigration problem, because everybody wants to come here. There's nobody illegally migrating to Iran right now.
0: Cut to a break, I have to mention again that Hometown Heroes Veteran Wall unveiling.
2: Yes.
0: This is amazing.
2: Amazing.
0: I didn't see it there, so it's covered? Is it, how's this happening?
2: No, it's out there and open.
0: It is?
2: The town of Brookhaven just put the flag up on it, but we're going to take it down. We're going to do a flag raising ceremony, a ribbon cutting ceremony with the
0: who's the kid that did this?
2: Matthew Caraga, his dad Mike, the whole troop 229. They did an amazing job. And they got this done right before winter. It was actually so cold. I was out there taking pictures with them, and they did a magnificent job. And these kids are full of patriotism. These scouts are our future leaders. So I give them all the credit in the world. And not only that, the Civil Air Patrol Squadron 10, our Explorer program, you know, Sea Cadets, these are our futures, and I support them 1,000%. And they will all be there.
0: I love it. I can't wait. If you're looking for more information, we will post the flyer, and you can find it easily on Legislator Caracappa's Facebook page, but we'll certainly post the flyer. It's on June 13th. We hope, if anything, that you're carving that date out for your families. What an incredible conversation, and honestly, events like America 250 remind us about what community is and pride and patriotism. We love it. But when we're coming back, we're going to shift some gears. We're going to talk about something serious, because the last time you were here, you addressed our dangerous roads, and we want the update. What's been going on? Is it good? Is it bad? All the info in between. You ready, legislator?
2: Let's go.
0: We'll be right back.
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0: 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We're so thankful that we have Zach on the boards. We're thankful to JVC, obviously playing a big role in America celebration, America 250 celebration. Wow, good stuff that you've been going over with us. Legislator Kara Kappa here in the studio. I'm Corinne Murphy here with Jeopardy Jack. Great stuff. So I want to remind everyone, because we're having some comments about Teddy Roosevelt, and one of the comments is from Angela over in Selden. She wants to know if the Teddy is the same one that does the impersonations over at Sagamore Hill.
1: Yes, that's him.
0: All right, there we go. That guy is good.
1: He
0: looks just like him.
1: Doesn't he? I got pictures. I'm going to post them on my Facebook page. They sent me pictures of him doing something in Sag Harbor last year. And he's just, everywhere he goes, he's amazing. He really does.
0: I think everybody needs a little more Teddy Roosevelt energy, toughness, leadership, patriotism, and speak softly and carry a
1: big
0: stick mentality is all good for us all.
2: Right? Yeah.
0: That's well, you don't speak softly.
1: And his name is William Summer.
0: Really?
1: Westchester. He's just amazing.
0: Really?
2: She's discriminating against Italians. She said, I don't speak softly.
0: I didn't.
2: Okay?
0: Wow.
2: I speak Italian.
1: You don't understand English. I didn't hear none of that. I didn't hear no discrimination at all. I talk with my hands. So it's all right.
0: Yeah.
2: You also
0: the
2: wash
0: three
2: your
0: of
2: driveway.
0: Us and and the three of us once got kicked out of a restaurant for being too loud.
2: We got kicked out of an Italian restaurant for being too loud.
1: Yeah. What does that tell you?
0: Up there, we're having a great time.
1: Model.
0: And now let's shift into the serious topic, because while we're talking about community pride and the future of Suffolk County, residents are always worried about something that they face every single day, dangerous roads. The last time you were here, you were calling out to New York State, to Governor Hochul and to the Department of State and Department of Transportation, and asking with your colleagues, Senator Dean Murray and Assemblyman Doug Smith, to work with you and to help bring a clear message to Albany that our roads need to be better, particularly in your area. Now, I go and travel Middle Country Road often to go to work, and it looks a lot better, I have to say.
1: It is a lot better, and the proof is in the pudding. And I applaud my community. I applaud my fellow elected officials in this area. You mentioned them from the state, Senator Murray, Assemblyman Stefano, Assemblyman Smith, all the way down to town councilman, our town councilman Neil Manzella. He was actually instrumental in helping this too. And then the factor in the community. We had that press conference. We demanded more. We had civic organizations. We had chamber. We had youth organizations. We had local businesses. And, we were driving in road conditions that you would think we're in a third world country for sure. This is talk about America the Beautiful. This was America the Ugly.
0: It
1: was dangerous. And we had overturns every other day. We had people getting injured. We had people sustaining damage to their cars. You can't afford to fix these things. It's just terrible.
0: I blew two tires out.
1: Well, there you go.
0: On the expressway when it was going through.
1: And then she came in to here.
0: $1,000 a piece.
1: Right.
0: It was so expensive.
1: You drive that little Toyota Corolla, right?
0: But the thing was that the running.
2: The run flats.
0: It was very expensive. The rims were damaged.
1: Sure.
0: It was everything.
2: That's
0: it was
2: why you
0: got to
2: get the tire and rim
0: horrible.
2: Package.
1: Yeah.
0: Not if not when we have our roads repaired.
1: Well, yes.
0: That's
1: exactly.
0: What you want.
1: So,
0: you don't want to worry about that.
1: Get them back to the country. So what they did was, and thanks to Richard Corson and New York State DOT, I got to meet him at a luncheon for LICA, Long Island Contract Association, was having a luncheon all New York contractors about doing stuff for infrastructure, and I got to talk to him one-on-one. That's when he announced, and Dean Murray was present for that. Senator Dean Murray was present. We said, look, we're going to come in. We're going to do the deep patching like we did a year ago. And all those, they're not just filling potholes with fill. They actually come in with the machines, and they milled it, and they put it in like brand new road. And they did this a year ago, and they did it 2 years ago. And those patches are still intact. They're beautiful and smooth. And they moved the timeline from 2028 down to next year. So we're going to have brand new Middle Country Road from 347 to, I want to say 83, but it's not. It's Adirondack. Right before 83, they did from 83 to Adirondack Drive last year, brand new. So yeah, we're gonna have brand new roadways and,
0: very important.
1: You know, it's coming next year. You're complaining that there's gonna be one road traffic on Middle Country during the holidays.
0: I don't want to hear it. We're gonna have
1: great roads.
0: That's exactly right. But it's still very dangerous. And that is just one part of the component. Last night, we know there was an accident. There's accidents all the time. A lot of people texting, I still feel. Like, texting and driving. I mean, what is the issue?
1: Well, that's good. It's good that you bring this up, because we've applied for grants to make Middle Country Road safer, slow it down. And that means lit up crosswalks. We're gonna lower the speed limits in some areas.
0: Uh-huh.
1: This is a big project coming up. Hopefully, it'll all be in place by the time they tear up the road and put it in. If you look at the crosswalks, you know, you're crossing four lanes just to begin with, and then you factor in the turning lanes where you are.
0: And our walkways are terrible.
1: And our walkways are terrible for our pedestrians.
0: Yeah.
1: You know, people take public transportation that to cross the street. It's terrible. So, we have grants in place that we applied for throughout New York State, and thanks for economic development and planning in Suffolk County to help facilitate those grants and apply for New York State grants that will help us get these improvements to roadways, and not just Middle Country Road, but other roadways throughout the county that are also looking for these improvements for pedestrian safety, which we need it. But Middle Country Road, the whole story, the backstory behind Middle Country Road is that it landed on the top 10 worst corridors in New York State for a decade straight, 10 years in a row, probably 12.
0: God.
1: Yeah, and, you know, think how many lives have been lost. Think about how many vehicles and injuries and long-term injuries have been sustained over the past decade or more, and nothing's being done about it. Well, we stood up. We stood up and we demanded more. We demanded more than just shovels of coal patch in a hole, which now is spread all over the sides of the road, because every time it snowed and we had a rough winter, it got pulled out, spread out, and refilled again. And you know, we deserve better. Well, the taxes that we pay here in Suffolk County that goes up to New York State, and you'll hear County Executive Ed Romaine say this all the time, you know, give us our fair share. He's constantly, you know, he's got to have a working relationship with Governor Hochul for all the right reasons, but he has no problem calling her out. He has no problem saying what's right and what's fair, and we are definitely lacking in the fair category. Just send us what we're supposed to get, and we can be okay.
0: I do want to mention, I park many times on Middle Country Road. It's a lot safer there than it was a decade or more ago, because
1: right.
0: there is the bike lane, and that gives somebody parking on the street plenty of room to get out of their car. So there have been significant improvements, but like you said, it's still a concern that there's enough lighting or if the crosswalks are
1: correct.
0: Safe.
1: And we lobbied the state a few years back, and they replaced all the signage that was outdated. You couldn't even see it. They replaced all the signages from the bus stops to the crossing to everything. We got new lights a couple of years ago. So they listen. You know, the squeaky wheel, whatever you want to say, we will not stand silent. We deserve better. Our families deserve better. Those who commute to our communities or through our communities to get back and forth to work and then get back home and go, and they have the right to do that safely. You know, there's always going to be distractions, Corinne. You mentioned it, cell phones, excessive speed.
0: Oh, yeah.
1: But we don't need to add to that. We don't need to have unsafe crossing conditions. We don't need to have potholes that people swerve in last second. Lower your speed, folks. Drive more carefully. Be more responsible. Stop pointing the finger, because a lot of these things can be avoided. And we're going to all do our part. You have my word, my commitment as an elected official, not a politician. You have my word as an elected official of the 4th LD that I'm going to continue to work with my colleagues in government, and I have their commitment. They're going to work with me, and we're going to continue to fight for what's necessary here in Suffolk County.
0: Well, legislator, that is the end of our show, so great way to finish up. And thank you for joining us today. And honestly, the America 250 celebration just sounds absolutely incredible. So to mark your calendars, it's Saturday, June 13th at Veterans Park in Selden. Bring your family, bring your patriotism,
1: bring your appetite.
0: Of course, bring your fun and ready to dance. We're going to watch Jack dance.
2: He's at the booth.
0: Line dancing.
1: And thank you to everybody who's been a part of it, who had the hands in this project. It's not a one-man show. My staff, Leah, Tabitha, and Tess, who just jumped on board. Thank you all. You are the backbone of the 4th LD. So, and thank you to all my civics and everything else there.
0: We thank you. And if anyone wants some information, there is, you can go to the middlecountrychamber.com website. You can email, and you can also search middlecountrychamber.com/250-celebration. Get some more information and certainly reach out to Legislator Caracappa. I'm sure there's going to be so much more that we're going to have to talk about, because this event is on fire and it just doesn't stop. So we can't wait.
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0: 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And also a very happy Mother's Day.
1: Happy Mother's Day to you, Corinne, and to my mom who's looking down from above. 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Thank you.
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5: For 103.9 LI News Radio, I'm Jay Oliver. A set of Chaminade High School twins making history after being named valedictorian and salutatorian of the class of 2026, John and Joseph Gomes. They're the first two siblings to earn the two highest academic honors in the school's nearly 100-year history. President of the All-Boys Catholic School, Brother Thomas Cleary, said the brothers' achievements, they are examples of the school's spirit of excellence and academic rigor. Well, a marathon bargaining session between the unions representing LIRR workers and the MTA yesterday. The two sides still reportedly no closer to an agreement. And that little more than a week before a potential workers' strike has been months of back and forth as workers are threatening to strike at midnight come May the 16th. Meanwhile, union members, they're going to host a rally in Massapequa this weekend. For 103.9 LI News Radio, I'm Jay Oliver. Today's news update brought to you by the Town of Islip Industrial Development Agency, where Long Island gets down to business.
6: ABC News, I'm Mike Dubusky. A court in Virginia has struck down a redistricting effort from Democrats in the state who had hoped to add four House seats ahead of this fall's midterm elections. The Centers for Disease Control will be on site when that Dutch cruise ship hit by the Hanta virus arrives in the Canary Islands this weekend. So far, three people have died as a result of that outbreak, and dozens are being monitored around the world for possible infection. But Dr. Ashish Jha, former White House COVID-19 response coordinator, says the risk to the general public is low.
7: I'm concerned about the people on the boat. I'm not concerned about everybody else. People, this is not going to turn out to be some pandemic. This is not a virus that spreads that easily. I think if you're sitting at home watching, you're going to be fine.
6: The latest jobs report from the Labor Department exceeded analyst expectations today. The economy adding 115,000 jobs last month. Still, it was a cool down from the nearly 180,000 added in March. This is ABC News.
8: From the LI News Radio Weather Center. As we're in the evening, we'll have a slight chance of showers, mostly cloudy skies with an overnight low around 49. For Saturday, showers with thunderstorms also possible in the afternoon with a high near 68. Saturday night, showers and possibly a thunderstorm, overnight low around 53. For Sunday, some clouds but mostly sunny skies and a high near 76. Sunday night, rain likely after midnight, increasing clouds and a low around 50. For Monday, showers with a high near 64. From the LI News Weather Center, I'm Chris Keith.
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2: 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I'm your host, Neil Himmelstein. I'm here every Friday at 3 o'clock. If you miss an episode, you can always catch me on Spotify or Apple, or, you know, live stream me if you're not in the area. And we'd love to hear from you, and I'd love to hear your comments and questions, and that's what we're all about. So when we talk about our code, we talk about choice, organization, direction, and education. And we help hundreds of advisors across the country with their needs with life insurance, annuities, disability, long-term care, and if need be, life settlements, where we actually sell policies. We have attorneys and accountants that reach out to us all the time for specific problems. And we also, as I said, help other agents when they have issues and clients that, have needs in life insurance. And, you know, today I want to talk about, you know, I've talked about this topic in the past, but I've been working with a client who, he's 50-something years old, and he's terminally ill. He came to me through an attorney, and basically what happened is he bought a term product from Prime America 17 years ago exactly. I know that because there's some things with this term. So Prime America, and, you know, I don't want to bash the company per se, but they preach buy term, invest the difference. To be candid with you, Susie Orman preaches the same thing, and it doesn't work in a lot of cases. Here's a situation where he bought term, and he didn't invest the difference. He invested some, but he's gone through all that money, and now he's in his 50s and running through money, and he does have this term policy, and we'll work with it. We'll see what we got. So in investigating this policy and getting a copy of it, investigating further, I found out that it was he bought it 17 years ago, and reading through the nuts and bolts of this policy, it was a $500,000 policy, which was termed for 30 years, and he had a term rider on it, which you can put on some policies, and a little different than most policies, which would give him another $500,000 for 20 years.
17: So combined today, if something happened to him today, it's $1 million death benefit. Now, we reached out to his rep and went over this policy with him. He's on disability waiver, meaning that his rep knows that he's terminally ill. They submitted a claim to the company a year ago, and he's not paying for his policy right now, which is great. He doesn't have to pay for it. His rep told him that in 3 years, that 20-year term policy will drop. So only if he survives 3 years, he'll only have $500,000. He's wrong. What the rep didn't know, and this is the problem, when they train these people to sell these policies, all they teach them is term insurance, investment. They don't teach them all the clauses inside their own policy. So I read through the policy in fine detail, and I asked a question of the carrier. First off, in their policy, it says after 5 years, we have a conversion privilege to something permanent. The rep never discussed that with him, because if he had a conversion privilege, they would have to convert it without any underwriting to something permanent, and he wouldn't have to pay for it. Now, according to the rep, they don't have a permanent product. They do have a permanent product. It's permanent term. It doesn't build any cash, but they do have a permanent product. It can be made permanent. So the rep was incorrect. And we called and called. Finally, I called the company direct and said, yeah, we have something, but not that he needs it. But I'm just saying it would be nice to know that 2 years ago or a year ago when he did this. Secondly, I read through it, and the rep never discussed with him, there is a terminal illness waiver in that, meaning that if you're terminally ill, they'll pay him up to $250,000 today for his policy. Now, he's out of money, and he's looking for options right now. Now, yes, if he waits, there's $1 million at the end of the rainbow for his family. But I don't think he can make it to the end of the rainbow without living. So there is a rider there. Now, typically, you know, he came to me because he wants to sell the policy. Now, if we sell the policy, we hope to get much more than $250,000. But remember, he's in his 50s, not 60s, 70s, or 80s. However, he is terminal. So it is sellable. There's a lot of points I want to make here. One, buy, sell, invest the difference, buy term, invest the difference does not work as a strategy for most people. It can work. For most people, it is not a good strategy because A, they may or may not be able to convert whatever term they bought, and they may be sick later on, like in his situation. In his situation, it's dire. And B, rarely can you invest enough money to equal $1 million when his policy only costs $1,000 a year or $2,000 a year. Even though he's not paying for it now, he was only paying $2,000 or $3,000 a year. So how much do you have to invest to get that $1 million for your family? Maybe he's invested $17,000 in this whole thing or $30,000, which is not a big amount considering $1 million at the end of the rainbow. I mean, that's the value of insurance. It's a huge value. But the value comes at a price, which is why I advocate for getting permanent insurance. And Susie Orman will say this all day long, and she's wrong. 100% wrong. If you like Susie Orman, I've got nothing against Susie Orman except she's not telling you the right thing. Susie Orman does a lot of good things. She talks about planning and getting yourself together and paying down your debt and very good basic information. But that strategy rarely works, that buy term, invest the difference. That's all they teach these people at Prime America, unfortunately. And unfortunately, many of the Prime America reps only know that, and many of them are mortgage people or have other occupations, and this is like a part-time gig for them, to do the insurance. And so you really need insurance professionals when you're buying insurance. You really need investment professionals when you're buying investments. It's a big case in point. Now, I know one of my producers' father worked for that company. He got very angry at me when I first brought this up 3 years ago. So his father put him through college. He worked for Prime America, and he took offense to what I was saying. Many of these other insurance, and I'm not here to pick on Prime America or Susie Orman. What I'm saying is you really need expertise in buying insurance. Not all term insurance is created equal. Now, this particular term insurance policy did have some caveats to it that I discovered, and I rarely run across it because only these Prime America reps can sell this one particular product. So whoever sold it to them, the guy did put in some good caveats, didn't understand them 17 years later, but there were some caveats to help this guy in his policy. You're listening to the Main Street Code for Financial Success. I'm your host, Neil Himmelstein. We'll be right back in a minute. If you have any questions, the best way to reach out to me is 631-647-4694. We'll be right back. Thank you.

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3: 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It's sponsored by the Tenemized by the A, in case you missed it. 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
4: 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I'm your host, Neil Himmelstein, and before the break, we were talking about a particular term policy that we were working on, and it brings me to the point, not all term insurance is created equal. It's promoted on the radio, on TV, as a commodity. Can I convert it? Does it have a terminal illness rider? Can it do this? But there's another element to even the basic term insurance that you need to understand. One of it is, we have companies merging and going out of business and going all over the place right now. The latest merger is Corebridge and Equitable. Now, you may have never heard of Corebridge. Corebridge was the United States Life Insurance Company, which was owned by American General, or AIG, and then it recently, probably a year ago, United States Life, which was a division of AIG, spun off into Corebridge, and now it's merging with Equitable, which, by the way, last year, Equitable pulled out of the market for new life insurance sales completely. They only kept the annuities. And now the two companies are merging. And now your Corebridge policies will now be called, from what I'm told, Equitable, unless they change their mind. And if you bought a term policy with United States Life 20 years ago, or a permanent policy, you really got to be careful and mindful of what it is you have. So if you have a Corebridge policy or a United States Life policy and you haven't looked at it for a while and a name changes and you want to know who to call or what to do, you know, first off, call me. This is what's happening in the industry. Now, I don't know what you can convert that to in the future. I know what you can do now. And this is why you have to constantly review your policies, because it's changing very quickly. The landscape of life insurance, like many things, is changing very quickly. So Corebridge just became Corebridge, I don't know, a year or 2 years ago. And now all of a sudden, which was United States Life Insurance Company for years, which is an AIG company or American General company. By the way, American General also owned several other companies. They owned First and Valic. They owned First Sun. All these companies are now under the, I believe, Corebridge umbrella. And now that's going to change to the Equitable umbrella. So if you have a policy sitting there, or your parents have a policy, you better know what you have, or where to go, or who to call. That's very important. Now, we had another company in the market at one time. It was called ReliaStar. That became a company called ING. Everybody knew that name. ING became Voya. And Voya is now Resolution Life, which is a reinsurance company. And if you want to service that contract, you got to call the Philippines or Malaysia or somewhere. And then maybe they can help you with that contract. It's very bad. You need a rep. You need a representative to help you manage your policy. If you have a claim, you know, if you become disabled, if you become disabled and you don't have to pay for your policy anymore, which reminds me, great story, like the one I started with. Several years back, somebody had a ReliaStar policy, which became ING, and he got a letter in the mail, and he had a term policy for like 15 years. You know, it says my disability waiver. He says, I've been disabled for 10 years. He says, I you know, what am I paying for? And the amazing thing was, I went back to the insurance company at the time and proved to them he's been disabled for 10 years. And guess what? They cut him a check for $20,000. All the premiums he paid for those 10 years of data disability, and never charged him again for his policy. And he died 6 months later, and his family got the full $100,000, plus he got another $20,000. What a home run for his family. And I'm very happy. What a great story for me. I mean, to me, this helping somebody makes me feel good, okay? That I was able to do that for him, and he had no idea. Because whoever agent he had, or he never contacted, you know, he bought a term policy. And this is what happens when you buy online or you buy from somebody and you never see him again. You got to know what the clauses are and how to put them in play. This is why you reach out to people. I wanted to tell that story because I did such a great thing for that family. And when I do good things for people, it makes me feel good. That's why I do what I do. Honestly, that's what keeps me in the game. So you need to review your contracts. So companies are changing. They are leaving the market. They're in the market. The products change. We had a whole bunch of MetLife policies that we had at one point, and we like to sell MetLife because their term insurance would convert to either your universal life insurance, which was less expensive than their whole life insurance, but you'd have that option. Their whole life insurance was a good cash-producing whole life, and their universal life was just a good, inexpensive protection product. So one was really designed for accumulation, one was designed for protection. Well, MetLife left the life insurance business. They're still around, but not in individual life insurance. They left the business. And now you can only convert to the most expensive whole life they have, because they're assuming if you're going to convert this policy, you bet you're probably very sick. So even though that you were in the best shape of your life when you were 20 and now you're 40 and you want to convert it, it's going to be extremely expensive because they're assuming that you're dying, and they're going to charge you for it. Because yes, there's a conversion privilege, but converting to what is the question? So just because a policy has a conversion privilege, some of these term policies do, some don't, by the way. Most do. You need to know what you're able to convert it to for your family if you're in a position where you have to buy a lot of term insurance. I'm not saying term insurance is bad. It's a great placeholder. It's a great situation. Listen, it's going to save this guy's life that I talked about earlier in the program, because in his 51, 52, whatever his age is, his family is going to receive $1 million, and he's paid next to nothing for it because he's been disabled and had this waiver. He's not paying for it. And he paid a few thousand up front, and they're going to get $1 million. So I'm not saying it's not valuable. What I'm saying is there's different products and different features in every product, and you might have to pay a little more, but the returns are humongous for getting the right thing. So that's the whole deal with not all term is created equal. Now, we're running out of time, but I did have a bunch of people call me and stop in about something I talked about last week, so I might want to review it. And I talked about index products, index annuities, and index life. And basically, an indexing strategy works like a set of stairs so that it bases the fixed interest on the market. So if the S&P goes up, let's say, you get to participate in that. But if it goes down, you get zero return. So your return ends up looking like a step. So it goes up, maybe it levels, it goes up, maybe it levels, or it just keeps going up. And that's why indexing inside your life policy or an annuity can be a great feature with no risk of you losing your principal. You've been listening to the Main Street Code for Financial Success. 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
3: For 103.9 LI News Radio, I'm Jay Oliver. South Country School District officials say they have a plan. That's to get back on track financially. Community members are calling for the state now to intervene. That hasn't happened yet. The Department of Education says they cannot take over the district, nor can they appoint a school monitor, all without legal action. Meanwhile, voters head to the polls May 19th, then to vote on South Country's proposed $150 million budget. Marathon bargaining session between the unions representing loyal railroad workers and the MTA yesterday. The two sides are still reportedly no closer to an agreement, a little more than a week before a potential workers' strike. It's been months of back and forth as workers are threatening to strike at midnight on May the 16th. Meanwhile, union members, they're hosting a rally in Massapequa this weekend. For 103.9 LI News Radio, I'm Jay Oliver. Today's news update brought to you by the Town of Islip Industrial Development Agency, where Long Island gets down to business.
7: ABC News, I'm Mike Dabusky. CDC officials will be on site in the Canary Islands this weekend to transfer Americans exposed to the hantavirus back to the U.S. Dozens around the world are being monitored for possible infection. We could get Iran's response to the U.S. framework for peace talks today, according to Secretary of State Marco Rubio. It comes after recent violence between U.S. and Iranian forces.
8: As the U.S. and Iran exchange fire in the Strait of Hormuz, President Trump insists the fragile ceasefire between the two countries still holds.
9: After these strikes, is the ceasefire?

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11: Truth, justice, and the American way. Look up in the sky. It's a bird. It's a plane. It's the Scott Jennings Show.
12: And it is Friday, May the 8th. This is a breaking news edition of the Scott Jennings Show. It is Friday afternoon, which means it's time for Friday Punditry. Our guest this week, well known to the show, one of our best Friday pundits, I might add, Tony Kennett of the Tony Kennett Cast is here. Tony, welcome back to the show.
13: Scott, it is always good to join you, and even better under such circumstances.
12: Well, let's start with the breaking news that over in Virginia, these Democrats could not be more humiliated today. They violated the Virginia Constitution, put this gerrymandered map on the ballot, spent $70 million to lie to the people of Virginia and pass it, barely, I might add, only today to have the Virginia Supreme Court throw it out as unconstitutional, which, by the way, many people warned them in advance that what they were doing was unconstitutional. This entire thing has blown up in their face. Extreme humiliation for Governor Spanberger, Louise Lucas, Mark Elias, the Democratic attorney that they always send out to run these scams. Humiliation across the board. When you heard the news today, Tony, how did it strike you?
13: I started slapping my elbow, trying to get it into my veins as quickly as possible. It was hilarious. And even better, Ken Martin and the DNC, how much did you say earlier they had blown over $70
12: million? $70 million. Yes.
13: Gracious. And this is in the middle of, they're already broke. They're in debt. They can't even release the autopsy report because they blew so much on the Call Her Daddy podcast set for Kamala Harris and other nonsensities. And now they get to go back and say they got nothing because they wrote a ballot initiative like a Facebook terms and service.

0: his agreement. I love it. I'll take two more helpings of this. I was told I was going to get tired of winning.
1: They deserve everything they're getting right here. When you go back and look at the Yes campaign, I mean, they were putting up billboards with Donald Trump's face on it saying, you should vote for this referendum for fair elections. The absolute lying that went on in that campaign was outrageous. I will, however, credit Barack Obama with one thing. You know, he ran a bunch of commercials that said, don't worry, this will be temporary. Well, he was right. It was pretty temporary. It lasted about a month. That's all they got out of it. Pretty temporary. He was right about that. Actually, let's talk about Barack Obama for a second. He did an interview this week with Stephen Colbert, and he decided to spend his time doing what he loves to do the most, which is to tell various groups of Americans how disappointed he is with them. And in this case, it was Republicans. Here's Barack Obama, cut number 10.
2: One of the things that just kind of gets me is that progressives and Democrats have a reluctance, an uncomfortability with the acquisition and the use of power. And Republicans don't have those problems. Conservatives don't have
1: those
2: problems.
1: Hold on, hold on. That is Eric Holder. We're a well-oiled machine here, Tony. I got to tell you, if I could.
0: Hey, I do this on my show every single night. They make it a drinking game for me. So, I mean,
1: if we had a drinking game here, we would all died of liver disease a while back. All right. So let's do Barack Obama. I think it's cut number 9. Let's try it.
3: You're right. The presidential center is nonpartisan. And the reason I want to mention that is because I'm worried about the Republican Party, not just the Democratic Party. When I was president, people would ask me, well, what change would you like to see in Washington? I'd say I'd love a loyal opposition. I'd love a Republican Party that was conservative in some ways, that didn't agree with me on a whole bunch of stuff, but believed in rule of law and judicial independence and empirical evidence and science, and wasn't constantly tapping into our worst impulses. And there has been a Republican Party like that in the past, and I want to see that returned, because I think you have to have two healthy parties.
1: All right, Barack Obama says he's really disappointed in the Republic. Do you feel this disappointment, Tony, as a conservative? Do you feel shamed by Barack Obama now, and are you going to change your... That's my question to you.
0: There is nothing better than watching in those two back-to-back clips of Holder and Obama there, the complete hypocrisy, because Obama would get up and say that kind of stuff with Colbert, right? I'm disappointed, and I really want everyone to work together. And then he would pick A.G. Holder to come out and say, you got to gut him, and you got to use every weapon, and you got to prosecute them all. And so the real genius of those two making those statements within a week of each other is that it was always fake. It's always a sham. It's this Spanberger, run as a moderate, govern like Mao kind of nonsense that so many people, independent, right-leaning, left-leaning, are sick of in this country. Dude, go to your melted, half-shapen, garbage-looking presidential library and take a seat.
1: Yeah, this entire Obama interview he did this week. I mean, it reminds me of
0: smarm.
1: It's condescension. It's smarm. And if I had one wish for Barack Obama, it is I wish he knew more architects, because that building they built is just literally. I wish I could bequeath this man a larger pool of architects at you. Anyway, all right, let's talk about AOC. We didn't get to this on the show this week, but it bears some conversation. She gave an interview this week in which she stated in her, she's like the Democrats' biggest economic expert, and she stated that it is not possible for anyone to earn $1 billion. Cut number 7. Well, wait, I don't know if it's cut 7. I know it's AOC, so I'll let you all decide, but cut of AOC talking about earning $1 billion.
4: There's a certain level of wealth and accumulation that is unearned, right? You can't earn $1 billion.
5: That's right.
4: You just can't earn that.
5: That's exactly correct.
4: You can get market power. You can break rules. You can do all sorts of things. You can abuse labor laws.
5: Yep.
4: You can pay people less than what they're worth.
5: Yep.
4: But you can't earn that, right?
5: That's right.
4: And so you have to create a myth that since you didn't earn that, you have to create a myth of earning it.
1: Okay, so what we learned here is that for the leading economist in the Democratic Party, AOC, she can't, numbers don't go that high for her. Like, they stop. I don't know where they stop. I don't know if it's a million or 1,104 or, but numbers don't go up high enough for AOC. She says, and effectively she's articulating what the actual Democratic policy DNA is that if you're successful in this country, it has nothing to do with your hard work or talent, but only to do with your own corruption and privilege. That is what they believe. They don't believe in hard work and they don't believe in capitalism. When you heard this, how did it strike you, Tony?
0: I mean, I really loved the, again, the disparity that was set between, of course, those comments from AOC and all of the people that she's simping for donations from, whether it's George Soros or whether it's from some of those over in the big tech. And again, I think it's hilarious that she says no one can earn $1 billion. As we just said, the DNC certainly can't. They can't raise any money. They're blowing money left and right on elections that don't pan out in Virginia. I mean, it's just hair. It's hilarious. And like you said, whether it's the mayor of Seattle or the mayor of New York City, they just want to get rid of all of the wealth. And if they want to send that to the Midwest or to Florida or other states, by all means, send them here.
1: This episode with AOC reminded me of something that happened back in 2024. I was sent by CNN to the Democratic National Convention. We did our coverage there. Mm. And I remember sitting there one night and they send out Bernie Sanders to give a speech just decrying the billionaires and all this, that, and the other. And then literally he finishes and I hear the PA announcer come on and say, "And now the governor of Illinois, J.B. Pritzker." It's like literally the biggest billionaire they got. And he comes waddling out, you know. And I just thought to myself, this is like the perfect encapsulation of the Democratic Party. Tell everybody that billionaires suck or that they're not possible. And then roll out some billionaire to tell us what we're going to do next or to, you know, have to suck up to get their money. This is everything you need to know about what's wrong with these people. All right, let's talk about another Democrat. We go from their economist, who's AOC, to their chief foreign policy expert, Pramila Jayapal, Congresswoman. She gave a speech this week and admitted that she has been working behind the scenes to help Cuba get oil. Let's listen to Jayapal here.
6: Only one Russian tanker of oil has made it to Cuba. In fact, it landed just a couple of days before I landed. And one tanker has enough oil basically for 10 to 14 days of Cuba's oil needs. So it's a very limited amount of time. Now, Russia has said they're going to send another tanker. I was in conversations with the ambassadors from Mexico and some other places, and I know other countries in Latin America are trying to figure out how to get oil there.
1: Okay, Tony, don't we have, like, sanctions on Cuba? I mean, we have a foreign policy. It is run by the president and the secretary of state. We have sanctions on these people. She's communicating with other countries about how to defeat the foreign policy of her own country. Isn't this illegal?
0: It's illegal, and not only that, Scott, it's illegal in multiple ways. Like, she did extra credit achievement here to try to get this. So, of course, it violates 18 U.S. Code Section 953. That's the Logan Act, and it's a textbook violation. She's like, well, I communicated with the ambassador of Mexico. Who gave you the right to do that? No. And then, of course, she violated a lot of the Office of Foreign Assets Control regulations. Not only is she set for if convicted, a 3-year imprisonment for violating the Logan Act, 5-year imprisonment for violating conspiracy statutes for OFAC, and then there's civil penalties. The cost of that tanker, if she had something to do with that Russian tanker getting through for oil or something of that line, then she could be liable for up to 3 to 5 times the cost of all of the oil in that tanker. You don't need economist AOC to tell you that ain't cheap.
1: No, this was a shocking thing, actually. And, you know, I was listening to Jayapal on this issue. That's the foreign policy thinking. Listening to AOC on their economic thinking. I had to watch the California gubernatorial debate this week where these Democrats were squat. I know. Yes, please. Please send all your condolences. I need it. for many reasons. But I had to watch this debate, and you've got Democrats up there arguing with each other about, we got to give free health care to illegals, we got to let them into the country, we got to re-import the ones that we deported. I watched the mayoral debate in L.A. We got to let them vote. You look across the pantheon of what Democrats were doing this week. They were showing the United States of America everything that they will do if they regain power. None of this is good. None of this is good. Economics, foreign policy, controlling the border, how we run our elections. It is a complete and total bleak future. A mess if any of these people ever regain power. All right, we got to take a break. Tony Kennett is our pundit of the week. When we come back, we will do our winners and losers of the week. It's Scott Jennings on Salem. Don't go anywhere.
7: 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This is the Scott Jennings Show.
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1: Okay, home stretch here for the week. It's Friday, May the 8th. Scott Jennings on Salem. Thanks for joining us as always. Our pundit of the week, Tony Kinnett of the Tony Kinnett Cast. And Tony, it is now the time of the week where we have to decide who won the week in America. Usually it's American politics, but we can just say American. Who lost the week? And I give you, as the pundit of the week, the high honor of choosing the winner of the week. Who you got?
0: It's Luke Rosiak from the Daily Wire, Parker Thayer from the Capital Research Institute. This Somali fraud investigation is one of the greatest pieces of investigative work I've seen all year. And it was such a good interview that we'd done with him in this investigation. We actually stopped dead cold in the middle of it because we had stumbled on together that a lot of these fake semi-driving license companies are in the exact same buildings owned by the exact same people in this Somali home care fraud. I mean, he doesn't care about promoting himself. He'll go silent for 2 months. And then when he comes back in, it's just a banger of an investigation. So this dude's a hero. I hope he gets the Dow Prize.
1: So we had Luke on the show earlier today, and he couldn't be more genuine, more humble, and just more straightforward about what he did. And what is shocking is the numbers are huge. And then he goes to these buildings, you know, he was telling me on some of the doors, there's like not even doorknobs on the doors. It's the weirdest thing. These buildings, no windows, no doorknobs on the doors. I mean, it is a complete and total scam. And, you know, I introduced him. I said, you might be wondering, are there any journalists left in America? Well, here's one. This is what you're supposed to do. I mean, you're supposed to go to where you hear about things and take your camera and start knocking on doors and asking questions. It's amazing to me that more news outlets don't do this.
0: It truly. And along those lines, also, I will lay at the feet here. Attorney General Yost, who had sent letters to these businesses months and months ago and then did, from what we can tell, nothing. Now he's announced he's going to resign. So we're seeing some impacts here from this report coming down the line. Even if that's just a small part, I'm seeing moves coming from what you called it, traditional classic journalism, the right way. It's great stuff.
1: Yeah, it's and you know, Nick Shirley did some of this earlier this year. You've got people out there now who are, I mean, what are they trying to do? I mean, the Democrats have gotten mad. In California, they tried to pass a law to stop people from showing up and asking questions. But, I mean, it's effectively like, okay, we know something is going on. We know allegations have been made. We've got whistleblowers saying this is happening. I mean, in the old days, somebody would show up and ask questions, and now it's this conservative media and these new journalists that are showing up and doing it. And in a world where media isn't all that trusted right now, this is what people want to see, like actual shoe leather kind of reporting. All right, let's do the loser of the week. Now, there's a lot of losers, but I don't think we can call it anything other than Virginia Democrats, Abigail Spanberger, the governor, Louise Lucas, the Senate president over there. These are the losers of the week. Lucas got her office raided. And then today, the Virginia Supreme Court threw out this crazy gerrymandered map. And they're all humiliated. And the biggest loss for them, other than the humiliation, is they spent like $70 million to pass this map, this fraudulent map that broke the law, that lied to the people of Virginia, that disenfranchised, you know, 90% of the state. It all got thrown out today. They are the losers of the week. And thank goodness that they lost, because had the Virginia Supreme Court let this stand, it would have been a travesty. Losers of the week, Virginia Democrats, led by the Governor Spanberger, Tony.
0: I mean, absolutely. This is something you and I enjoy the most. The other side was so smug about it. That's the real treat here. Seeing just such arrogance, and then it gets spiked in their face like a volleyball. Chef's kiss.
1: It's really good. All right, Tony, thanks for coming on this week. Where can people find the Tony Kennett cast? Where do we find you, sir?
0: YouTube.com/Daily Signal, 7 p.m. Eastern. We'll see you there.
1: All right, that's Tony Kennett of the Tony Kennett cast. Also, find him on social media. Great political commentator, great journalist in his own right. We're grateful for your time today, and we look forward to having you back very, very soon. Before we go off the air this week, I do want to remind you, we are still holding a couple of cabins for the unforgettable Gulf of America cruise. It comes up in November of 2026. We're going to get on the Eurodam. That is the name of the ship. It's a luxury ship, and everything about it is terrific. I think we go in and out of Fort Lauderdale. It's a week cruise, and if you want to get on this week-long vacation, which we're all going to need by that time of the year, text the word cruise to 94878. Text the word cruise to 94878. Mercifully, that's it. The week is over. We'll see you Monday. It's Scott Jennings on Salem, and I appreciate you, as always.
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12: for 103.9 LI News Radio. I'm Jay Oliver. Three men now facing charges in connection to an armed hijacking of a delivery truck outside the Apple store of the Americana Manhasset Mall. It was early January 3rd. The trio allegedly stole more than $1.2 million worth of Apple products from the truck. And according to an unsealed federal indictment, Alan Christmas and Daniel Ferrer, Michael Mejias Nunez, and an aide Alexis Saret Padilla zip-tied two delivery men and moved the Apple products from one truck to a rented Home Depot box truck. Three men are now charged with robbery, conspiracy, and interstate transportation of stolen property. A Southampton man accused of pretending to be his former business partner so that he could cancel the man's Aruba vacation. Police say Ronald Fisher impersonated the victim and called a travel agency, canceled the trip just hours before the victim's flight. The move cost the victim more than $4,200, according to police. Still unclear why he did it. Now Fisher is charged with identity theft. For 103.9 LI News Radio, I'm Jay Oliver. Today's news update brought to you by the Town of Islip Industrial Development Agency, where Long Island gets down to business.
2: ABC News, I'm Mike Dubosky. Russia and Ukraine confirm a ceasefire will begin tomorrow and last for 3 days. 1,000 prisoners from both sides of the war will be released as part of the agreement. Meanwhile, tensions remain high around the Strait of Hormuz in Iran, where American and Iranian forces traded fire yesterday. Now, Secretary of State Marco Rubio says...
3: The red line is clear. If they threaten Americans, they're going to get blown up. I mean, that's how much clearer can you be than that?
2: The cruise ship at the center of the Hanta virus outbreak is now headed for a port in the Canary Islands. ABC's Maggie Rulli is there.
4: We expect them to arrive right here off the coast of Tenerife in the Canary Islands around midday Sunday. But many locals here are protesting, saying they fear this feels exactly like the start of another COVID-19. Spanish authorities have reiterated that no one on board that ship will be allowed anywhere near any residents here in the island.
2: The CDC says it'll be on hand to help transfer the Americans on the ship back to the U.S. for quarantine. This is ABC News.
25: From the LI News Radio Weather Center. As we're in the evening, we'll have a slight chance of showers, mostly cloudy skies with an overnight low around 49. For Saturday, showers with thunderstorms also possible in the afternoon with a high near 68. Saturday night, showers and possibly a thunderstorm, overnight low around 53. For Sunday, some clouds, but mostly sunny skies and a high near 76. Sunday night, rain likely after midnight, increasing clouds and a low around 50. For Monday, showers with a high near 64. From the LI News Weather Center, I'm Chris Keith.
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13: 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This is Joe Beauchamp. This is Exponential Impact. And today is Friday. 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Exponential Impact is our time to look into ideas, strategies, mindsets to elevate all of our lives, our performance at work and business and our families, lives in general. I've always said, maybe not always, I've said in the past, you are the common denominator in every area of your life. A better you is a better everything. I've done leadership development for the last, I would say over 30 years now, and I've been working with many businesses, large and small, working with leaders to develop their leadership skills. And over again, as they develop better leadership skills, better communication skills, having a better vision for their lives, as they elevate every aspect of their life, they become better and everything around them reflects that. They have stronger family relationships. Their relationships with their children become better. Spouses become better. I hate to keep using the word better, but everything improves. So we see higher effectiveness in business, greater productivity, improved customer experience, better customer retention, more referrals, higher sales, greater productivity. Life gets easier. Morale goes up. So productivity increasing and headaches going down. That is what we get from elevating our leadership strategies. And that's what we're doing right here. We're helping our listeners to develop good leadership strategies, to apply good leadership principles. You know, leadership has been something that's been studied literally for thousands of years. You know, you can rewind time and find, you know, ancient writings thousands of years ago about somebody who was getting better results. And they studied out, hey, why does this guy have better results with his fields or his cows or his crops or whatever that person is doing? Why is that person more effective than other? Why are certain kings more effective than other kings? Or why certain rulers are better than other rulers? And what happens to the people? What happens to the economy? What happens to the culture as a whole? And so this stuff has been studied and written about literally for thousands of years. I don't think anybody has any real new ideas. We just kind of mix and match them together. People study them out. Sometimes we find out that certain ideas that we thought were good actually weren't good in practice because we studied out and we find out statistically that it doesn't make any sense. So there's a lot of research that's been done over these, you know, literally years, a lot more scientific and more recent years, but we pretty much know a lot of the things that do work and a lot of things that don't work. And so that's what we do as Beauchamp Team Growth Solutions. We help business leaders develop and implement these good leadership strategies, mindsets, principles, habits that affect their leadership, their productivity, their teams, their lives, the company cultures, all of it together. So today we do have a special guest coming up, and we'll introduce him in the next segment. Right now we're going to discuss some stuff about teamwork and how to, if you're a leader, you know that you want your team functioning properly as a team. Teams that work together are much more effective. They're a lot less toxic. They're a lot more fun to be part of. They win. The culture is good. Everyone feels uplifted and the team functions. We've had poor leaders who are unable to establish teamwork amongst their teams and their teams just don't perform. As a matter of fact, you can generally switch, and this has been done numerous times in numerous studies, you can take a team that's a winning team and you take the leader from that team and you can replace that leader, take that leader and put him on a team that's a continuously losing team. And if all you do is replace the leader, that losing team will turn around and become a winning team with the leader who's previously led winning team. So we see that leadership is the way in which to build teamwork. Of course, many leaders will tell you that it's better. It's a lot easier to lead a team of good team players. So we're going to help you develop these ideas, mindsets, and strategies on how to build a team that functions better as a team, better leadership strategies to create better teamwork strategies. Some of the ideas we're getting today are coming from the book, The 17 Laws of Teamwork by John C. Maxwell. You may or may not know, I am a Maxwell Leadership Certified Trainer, Leader, Speaker, and Coach. And so I am licensed and trained on John Maxwell's materials. I also bring in information and materials from other sources as well. So some of this stuff comes from Overcoming the Five Dysfunctions of a Team, which is a book by Patrick Lencioni, and another book called Teamwork by Natalie Dawson. Great book. All of these are fantastic books, great resources. If you listen to this show, you'll know that I'm regularly inspiring people to read and listen to audiobooks or read books. There's a lot of great information, a lot of very wise, very learned, very well-spoken people have put their ideas into these books, and if I can get everybody addicted to continuous self-development through listening to these books, I'll be happy that I've succeeded in helping my purpose of really this exponential impact, making the world a better place. So I just want a quick shout-out to MTL Telephones. MTL Telephones is our sponsor for today's show. If you need a telephone service for your business, voice over IP, they have a great product. I use their phone service myself, and I'll tell you that people can leave me voicemail messages, and I'll get an email with a transcription of that voicemail message, making it very easy for me to interact. You can text my number, you can call my number. It works from a computer anywhere in the world. It works from my phone. I could have my phone on and answer the call, or I can leave it and have my assistant answer it over her computer in a different place of the world. So by the way, my number is 631-770-7705. That's the Beauchamp Team Growth Solutions. If you ever want to give me a call, ask me a question, or get on the show or be a sponsor or anything like that, please give me a call. 631-770-7705. So we're talking about teamwork today. Some of the benefits of having a functioning team are things like decision-making being faster, more in line with the purpose and the mission of the organization, right? So you want all of your team rowing in the same direction, so to speak, sometimes literally, but figuratively, we want the team all moving according to the same mission with the same purpose, adhering to the same core values and really applying those same strategies in their business, for your business, moving them in the same direction. So that's the clarity that you get as a leader. If you lead properly and you can lead your team with greater clarity, they all have clearly communicated to them where they belong, who they are, what they're doing, where they're going, where the team's going. So that allows for faster decision making. It allows for greater problem solving when the entire team is empowered to solve problems and make decisions without having to be micromanaged by their team leader. That's a way that everyone can contribute. Everyone wants to feel a sense of autonomy. One of the greatest things to boost morale is autonomy. And one of the ways that you can crush morale the greatest is by reducing autonomy by micromanaging. So I will say that accountability is a critical component of leadership. And so sometimes accountability feels like micromanaging. The differences between micromanaging and accountability is a long-term cultural value, where micromanaging is going to be, you know, long-term, overlooking your shoulder. If I have my fingers in it, that's bad. If I have, you know, if I'm just interested in it and you're being accountable to me, that's a different story. We'll see that your engagement with somebody that you're holding accountable is going to decrease over time as they're proficient in creating something new, doing something new. It might feel like micromanaging in the beginning. That's just the hand holding that's required to get something new and different off the ground. So if you're lessening your hold over the course of time, that's probably good accountability. If that same amount of involvement stays week after week, month after month, you're probably in the territory of micromanaging at that point. So businesses that have better teamwork, they have more efficient operations, their execution is more consistent, their on-time delivery is more consistent. Overall, they're going to have a better morale and higher productivity from your team by implementing some simple strategies to increase the teamwork of the members of your team. Better company culture, less toxicity, easier ability to relate to one another, and reduce conflict. So once again, this is Exponential Impact. My name is Joe Beauchamp. I'm your host today. We have a special guest coming up. Stay tuned. We'll be back in a couple of minutes, and we'll see you in 2 minutes. Thanks a lot. Bye.

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1: 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Welcome back. 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Today, we are talking about the topic of teamwork. Teamwork is one of the greatest skills that you can develop as a leader, to develop that ability of your team to lead your team in such a way that develops their ability to be good team players. And we as leaders have an influence over that teamwork on our teams. So if your team is not functioning together as a team, you're going to find that there's going to be resentment, a little bit of toxicity, maybe some, people that don't work well together. Your mission is going to be a little bit hazy. People aren't going to be going in the same direction. People are going to have different ideas. If they don't see you as a strong leader, everyone's going to try to become their own leader. Remember that leaders lead. People follow leaders because they see where the leader is going. That's the vision. They believe in the mission that they're on, right? That's the direction that people are going in. They adhere to those same core values, and they believe that leader, they have trust in that leader is going to take them to that destination better than they can get there themselves. And oftentimes we'll see in leadership that people will subvert the authority of the leader because they just believe that they can get there better themselves. They believe in the vision. They might, believe in the mission. They just don't trust that leader's leadership ability, their strategies, ideas, mindsets, whatever they have to say or communicate, is actually going to get them to their destination as well as they can do on their own. And so you're going to find a bunch of other people trying to step up as leaders to take over when they don't have that confidence in your leadership ability. So that could be seen as disrespect, disregard. It can be very frustrating. And now you have a bunch of people working in different directions, which leads to conflict in the workplace, usually low morale, low productivity, people arguing over things that don't even matter, and poor performance of the team. So you as a team leader can influence that. If your team is not performing well, look to yourself and look and see, what can you do as a leader to develop your leadership skills to become a better version of yourself. So, we're joined by a very special guest, who'll be in here right in another minute or so. So, we'll introduce in a moment. Let's take a look at, some more stuff on teamwork and what makes a good team. Your people are going to feel valued. Communication is going to be honest. We're going to share wins. And it's going to reduce conflict. There's going to be clear expectations. Sometimes what we're missing on teams is a good set of standards, right? So standards are basically operating belief systems based upon good values. If everyone's sharing the same values, they have the same standards and they're operating the same way, they kind of know that culture. So a strong culture is the mission of the leader. It's one of their responsibilities to create a good, strong culture based around good, strong cultural values for their team. And that becomes just the way we do it here, right? So when you say, or when you hear people saying, oh, this is how we do it here in this business or in this nonprofit organization or even in a family, I know that out there it's done some which way, but in here we do it like this, right? And this is just how we do it. Those things can be good or they can be bad, but that statement is a statement of the culture of your organization. You know, out there, you might think that taking care of customers is secondary, but in here, the customer always comes first, right? That's just how we do it here. We always call the customer. We always talk to the customer. We always communicate openly and honestly. Those are cultural values. If they're played out day by day, decision by decision, that's part of the company culture. And that's what we're establishing. We're establishing these standards by which we live by. And with those standards, everyone's going to know basically how to play the game. They're going to know what's acceptable, what's not acceptable. And that's going to help the team row in the same direction. So I do want to introduce to our listening audience a very special guest that we have today. His name is Brian Lubitz. Brian is a financial professional and he works right now with Equitable Advisors, been working for Equitable Advisors for, I think, the last 5 or so years. And this year he is going for a very special role in the community as a visionary of the year with the Blood Cancer United, formerly known as Leukemia Lymphoma Society. So many of our listening audience probably is familiar with the visionary of the year recognition. And so Brian is a community leader, somebody who has a vision, who serves the community, gives out to the community, is running for this position. And so we are blessed and honored to have him as a guest today on our show, Exponential Impact. So, Brian, why don't you say hello to our listening audience?
2: Thank you, Joe. Thanks for having me. And hello to the audience. I'm blessed to be here. So thank you very much.
1: Well, thank you for being here. Appreciate you. So Brian and I have known each other for a couple of years now, and I always like what he's doing. He's always doing something honorable and special and valuable. He's a person who desires to add more value to other people than he receives from them, somebody who's a giver. And this is right up your alley when somebody looked at you and said, hey, Brian, listen, why don't you do this run for Visionary of the Year? And I like what you said, even if you don't make it, somebody beats you out, more power to them and to the organization. If you meet all your goals for that organization, raising money for Blood Cancer United, and somebody else makes even more money and raises more funds, then that's more children to be helped, more people to be helped out. So that's a very good mindset. Tell us a little bit more. Let's rewind a little bit back into your leadership journey. We do want to talk about some good leadership strategies. We've been talking about teamwork and the value of a leader to create this good culture where your team can perform at their best. Tell us some of your experiences in leadership and teamwork and building good teams. How has that helped you out in your career?
2: Love it. It's a great question. So it actually brings me back to my youth because I played sports.
1: Yeah.
2: And it's what the coaches always, basically instilled in us that you're playing for, not the number on the back, but the name that's on the front of the team that you were with.
1: That's awesome. I like that.
2: After playing sports I'm a local Long Island guy. I wound up getting into finances and then had my children very young, but then started to coach.
1: Yeah.
2: So, a lot of what you guys preach in terms of leadership skills, you can learn from playing sports.
1: Absolutely.
2: And that's kind of where I drug the example of what was taught to me to teach it to other and pay it forward, and kind of helps and translates in business and life in general.
1: Yeah.
2: It really does.
1: Tell us about a time that, every leader shows, it's easy to lead when things are going well, but every leader shows really their, what's on the inside during their real tight squeeze times in life. Tell us about a time that was just, a real difficult time for you that you were able to overcome, you persevered through it.
2: Sure. So I started in the industry in 2000, stocks were in fractions. I got told for probably the first 2 years it was the best time ever to start because the NASDAQ at the time was 5,000. It came down to 1,400.
1: Wow.
2: So you kind of... I kind of got feet to the fire, you know, basically had to almost fight your way through all of that. In 08, 09, when the markets collapsed, that was something a lot of people in my business didn't make it through.
1: Right.
2: You know, companies that were around like Lehman Brothers for 100 years or Bear Stearns, now they're out of business.
1: Right.
2: Right. So that was uncertainty. But just like anything else in life, you wake up, you got to be positive. You got to fight through it, you know. COVID was affecting everyone for 3 months and then we worked through that, right? So you just got to move forward and, you know, be positive. That's the way that you do it.
1: Yeah. So the story of success that I've read and many people who would, you know, be considered self, nobody's a self-made success. Every had people contributing to it, but the people who, you know, weren't born into money or didn't have money just handed to them, they grew their companies from nothing into something. They all experienced a very similar story. They had some kind of idea. They jumped into it and they teetered on the edge of utter destruction and disaster for longer than most people could stomach. And then they started to get momentum and they started to make their way through that. So we're going to get back to that when we get back. That music means that we're about to go on to another break. Once again, my name is Joe Beauchamp. My co-host for today, special guest, is Brian Lubitz from Equitable Advisors, running for Visionary of the Year from Blood Cancer United. Stay tuned. We'll be back in about 5 or 6 more minutes. 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
2: For 103.9 LI News Radio, I'm Jay Oliver. A set of Chaminade High School twins making history after being named valedictorian and salutatorian of the class of 2026, John and Joseph Gomes. They're the first two siblings to earn the two highest academic honors in the school's nearly 100-year history. President of the All-Boys Catholic School, Brother Thomas Cleary, said the brothers' achievements, they are examples of the school's spirit of excellence and academic rigor. Well, a marathon bargaining session between the unions representing LIRR workers and the MTA yesterday. The two sides still reportedly no closer to an agreement. And that little more than a week before a potential workers' strike. Has been months of back and forth.

0: American and Iranian forces traded fire yesterday. Now, Secretary of State Marco Rubio says...
1: The red line is clear. If they threaten Americans, they're going to get blown up. I mean, that's how much clearer can you be than that?
0: The cruise ship at the center of the Hanta virus outbreak is now headed for a port in the Canary Islands. ABC's Maggie Rulli is there.
2: We expect them to arrive right here off the coast of Tenerife in the Canary Islands around midday Sunday. But many locals here are protesting, saying they fear this feels exactly like the start of another COVID-19. Spanish authorities have reiterated that no one on board that ship will be allowed anywhere near any residents here in the islands.
0: The CDC says it'll be on hand to help transfer the Americans on the ship back to the U.S. for quarantine. This is ABC News.
3: From the LI News Radio Weather Center. As with in the evening, we'll have a slight chance of showers, mostly cloudy skies with an overnight low around 49. For Saturday, showers with thunderstorms also possible in the afternoon with a high near 68. Saturday night, showers and possibly a thunderstorm, overnight low around 53. For Sunday, some clouds but mostly sunny skies and a high near 76. Sunday night, rain likely after midnight, increasing clouds and a low around 50. For Monday, showers with a high near 64. From the LI News Weather Center, I'm Chris Keith.
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1: 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This is Joe Beauchamp. We are on Exponential Impact on LA News Radio 103.9. Our special guest today is Brian Lubitz. We've been talking about leadership. We've been talking about serving our communities. We've been talking about teamwork, the elements of good leadership, developing good teams. Brian is here from Equitable Advisors. He is a financial professional. And one of the greatest qualities that Brian has is that he serves his community. He gives to others. He's more interested in giving than receiving. He's been very successful in business. That's a great business strategy, by the way, is to focus on what you're giving more than what you're receiving. And he has helped, I don't even know how many business people, you know, professionals, whoever, with their finances and growing their wealth and taking care of their futures, taking care of their families. Really just serving the community through your work, but also serving the community through volunteer organizations such as the Leukemia Lymphoma Society, now known as Blood Cancer United. So Brian, you may or may not know, is going for the title of Visionary of the Year with Blood Cancer United. That's a very special honor. He's one of among 16 other candidates who are all vying for the same position. Of course, Brian's the only one who's going to be on our radio show here. But Blood Cancer United is an organization. Brian, why don't you tell us what is it that impassioned you so much about Blood Cancer United, Leukemia Lymphoma Society, and now known as Blood Cancer United? What really sparked your interest in that?
2: Yeah, thanks. So Joe, my mother, she's had lymphoma. She had breast cancer when I was 17 years old. So, you know, you're a kid, you see it, you see your family go through it. There's multiple different types of cancer. It feels like everyone's in some shape, way, or form, either affected, family, friends, it touches everyone. So yeah. I was exposed to it very young. And that being said, you know, just by networking with some of my good friends that were involved in the charity about a decade ago, I just slowly but surely started getting involved.
1: Right.
2: Good friend of mine, Sal Caruso, he has been involved. He lost his brother, to leukemia, Claudio, and that's been his calling. And he kind of brought me along, and it started off with just a Super Bowl party.
1: Yeah.
2: And then it's, you know, we're going to go to light the night, and, you know, you're at Jones Beach, and you're carrying candles, and you're with people that are affected by cancer or have been. And it just, the more you get ingratiated with the group, the more it affects you, the more you just realize that there are a lot less things to complain about in life.
1: Right.
2: And more importantly, you can use your life to help others.
1: Yeah.
2: And that's kind of been my path now.
1: Right. So you got the spark, and that sparked you to be involved. And then somebody at some point in time is like, hey, let's get you signed up for Visionary of the Year.
2: Yeah, I got a phone call last year by who's now a great friend of mine, Stephanie Lawrence. She's my campaign director from Blood Cancer United. Jenny Olansky is one of the vice presidents at Blood Cancer United, overseeing the Visionary campaign in itself. By the way, they're having their gala tonight in New York City, celebrating everyone from the city that raised and ran as a Visionary as well. It started off as an idea. I was a little reluctant to take it on based upon just everything else going on business-wise.
1: Right.
2: But by the second call, it was an easy yes. It really was.
1: And you have a big network of people. You've been serving our community for quite a while. People know you. They like you. They show up to your events. And so I would imagine that there was a lot of people who as soon as you said, hey, I'm running for Visionary of the Year, can you come to my gala? Would you show up and would you support this? They said, yes, unequivocally, sign me up. I'm in.
2: It was amazing. At the end, I actually started to feel bad because I felt like I would have to turn people away. Blackstones in Melville hosted the gala for us. They host a lot of the events that I attend.
1: Right.
2: And essentially, it went from 150 people to 200 very quickly.
1: Yeah.
2: And they were able to accommodate us, which was just amazing. But, you know, through the network that you mentioned, whether it's just going out networking in the community or people that, you know, I might be connected to via coaching years ago and just become family in that regard. And then lastly, Latip, which I believe you belong to as well.
1: I did.
2: You did. Okay. So, we have a great Latip group, and of the 200 people, you know, we probably had about 35 to 40 people from Latip alone that came to the gala. So there was a lot of support. The man of the hour was Carlos. You got a chance to meet him.
1: Yes.
2: You know, Carlos is an amazing young boy. We wish him the best. He's been fighting. He's my inspiration right now.
1: Yeah.
2: And, it's been
1: pretty
2: cool. So Carlos is 10. He had brain cancer at 2.
1: Wow.
2: You know, he's fought with chemo and radiation, and, you know, you just see a little boy that needs help, a little boy that's got a bad hand, and you know, how do you look at your life with anything else but, just
1: gratitude.
2: Thanks and gratitude that you're okay and that your children are okay.
1: Yeah.
2: But his father, Fabio, amazing. He was at the event the other night.
1: Yeah. Got to meet Fabio.
2: And, you know, it's just, we're going to take him out to a football game. He's a Jets fan. We're going to take him out in September. He's never been. So that's going to be a lot of fun. And, regardless of the campaign, which ends June 3rd, I feel like Carlos is now a part of my family.
1: Right.
2: So it's really been a great experience. And for what I'm doing, it's coming back to me tenfold.
1: Of course. Yeah. So Carlos, if you're listening right now, shout out to you. We're with you, behind you, and praying for you, and all the listening audience is rooting for you and your recovery and the leader that you'll be in this community. So, you know, life sometimes throws us these curveballs and, you know, I work with people all the time, and when it's a job and things aren't going well, you could always quit that job and move on somewhere, but life doesn't always give you things that you can quit. Like, you know, you have a child and the child has some kind of special need or gets cancer or something like that. You can't just decide to quit on that, right? Or if it's your designation, like you might be the one who's been diagnosed with a type of cancer, and you can't just say, you know, forget that. I don't want to do that. Let me switch diagnoses. I'm going to give in my cancer diagnosis for can I get, you know, like a lesser disease or something like that, right? You don't have their choice. You just have to build that grit and deal with it and just get that mindset of an overcomer. And sometimes we get inspiration from kids. Kids are so resilient, right? This young boy didn't look like there was anything wrong. He was just a happy, easygoing kid, you know, and that's a real inspiration to the rest of us who, like you said, like we might see our day to day and be upset about something. You know, this kid's, he's got some real perspective, right? So he's a real inspiration. So thank you to the whole family, and thank you to you, Brian, for stepping up and, you know, leading the charge on this, at least in this area. For, I hope that you win. I hope you are leading the charge on this as the visionary for the year here, on Long Island. Tell us more about what, Blood Cancer United does.
2: Sure. So as you mentioned, they are the former Leukemia and Lymphoma Society. Leukemia and lymphoma are just two forms of blood cancer. There's over 100 forms.
1: Right.
2: Blood Cancer United, over the course of the last 60 to 70 years, has raised over $1.7 billion for research and grants from the government, and they've sponsored over 50 universities, research programs as well.
1: That's pretty impressive.
2: They have over 50,000 volunteers nationwide.
1: Wow.
2: And this visionary campaign, which spans Long Island, and I think you said the other day there's about 5 million people that live here. I guess
1: roughly,
2: if you don't count Queens, I guess they count Queens and Brooklyn towards the city.
1: They're boroughs of the city, yeah.
2: Yeah. But,
1: Brooklyn, Queens won't tell you that they're Long Island.
2: Yeah, no, they don't. They don't claim it. But you know, for Long Island, there's 16 of us that were, I know I'm speaking for myself, but every one of us feel, honored and humbled to be able to do this and to meet people. That are affected. I've met so many people that through Blood Cancer United have shared their stories with me. And it just gives you that drive to continue to want to go out and do more.
1: That's awesome.
2: That's what we're looking for. We're just looking for more help because, it might not be your child. It might be your neighbor's child. It might be your son or your daughter's best friend.
1: Right.
2: That is affected. There's 1 in 7 children.
1: Wow.
2: That are affected.
1: That's a lot. That's a lot. And you're right. It's either going to be us, ourselves. It's going to be a spouse. It can be a child. It can be a relative of a relative, a friend of a relative, or, you know, or somebody. But somewhere in our lives, at some point in time, we're going to encounter somebody who is diagnosed with one type of cancer or another, or there's over 100 different types of blood cancers that are all supported through the research of Blood Cancer United, and families that are supported by this, which could be even just parents being able to be with their kids in, you know, through their treatment. Some parents have to leave their jobs or take time off unpaid or whatever after their FMLA time is expired, if maybe they're not entitled to that. You mentioned how there's a new law that now children can get treatments in other states if that's where the specialist is. They can cross state borders, which I thought was kind of a logical no-brainer. Like, you should be able to go wherever and get the best treatment that you can get. But apparently previous laws did not allow that to happen. So now the door has been opened where kids can get treatment in other states. Now, you've heard us say before on Exponential Impact regarding people living their life purpose. And a segment of our life purpose is always to serve other people. And you're going to see the combination between our skill set, our passion, and our ability to serve other people. And the combination of those three parts together work towards us fulfilling this life purpose. So you see this great, you know, this great value, this internal value. I feel like I'm doing something worthwhile with my life by serving other people. And you're using your skill set of networking, communicating with other people, leading other people to do good things, as well as a passion, right? So you have your mom who suffered from blood cancer. You see these people and you're impassioned. You want to do something about it. So a lot of times our passion comes from either personal experience that we've been through, and we either don't want other people to go through it, or we're going to help other people that are in the midst of it. And that gives us that sense of passion. And so you combine those together and you get purpose. And we see that if a man or woman has that strong sense of purpose, there's really no obstacle that can stand in their way.
2: Yeah. I would say that when I coached and the kids came back from college and we had alumni games,
1: yeah,
2: and then we all huddled in the middle of the field, a lot of them that I was able to have an effect in their life, now they're a little bit older, and I would tell them, it doesn't matter to me how many goals you scored. I've got a kid that was All-American. You know, did you get a great grade? Did you do your work? Did you do things honorably? When you came back to the community, are you a value add?
1: Right.
2: And that's really, you know, it's kind of lost sometimes in the generation of look at me. But if people put their phones down more and they spent more time on the fields, you know, I think ESPN has a initiative right now that there's only 4 out of every 10 kids that are playing sports, and bring kids back to the fields, things like that.
1: Get them out to play.
2: Yeah, there's a lot of mentors that are out there that can help people and lead them.
1: Yeah. When I was a soccer coach for 11 years, maybe not as great as you were when you were coaching, but when I was a coach, we had a saying that we are teaching character through soccer. Raising good young people was our goal. Soccer was just a method that we used to get there. And there's just so many lessons on the sports field, especially in a team sport like soccer or lacrosse or those types of football, any of the sports that are team sports. We have Julia here. Julia's a soccer player.
2: Love it.
1: So there's just so many lessons to learn. You know, we literally, the first segment, we were talking about teamwork and how to build teams that work together, right? So if you have a bunch of kids on your soccer team, so to speak, and they all think that they can lead better than you can, and they're just all going to do their own thing, they're not going to follow your leadership, you're going to have a bunch of kids running around. They're not going to be operating as a smooth functioning team, and you're not going to win, right? So we see that teamwork is a great strategy for success, not just on teams, but it works in businesses. And, you know, so you as a financial professional, I'm sure that in Equitable, you're doing things that help rally the team together. You're inspiring a sense of teamwork, a sense of vision and purpose on that team. And they see you as a leader and they follow your leadership, and then people are moving in the same direction. Can you tell us a little bit about, you know, I give you two choices. You talk about sports, your soccer coaching or your sport coaching, or you can talk about Equitable, or you can talk about both.
2: Either or. I would tell you there's a lot of overlaps with sports, you know, just the lessons that you learn that you can translate to business,
1: right?
2: Attitude, discipline, dedication, you know, building good habits,
1: resilience.
2: You know, my wife makes fun of me. I like to go to the same restaurant and eat the same food every time I go, and you become a creature of habit, right? So when it comes down to whether it's kids you're coaching or people you're working with, you just got to be authentic,
1: right?
2: And, you know, people people need sometimes a positive push, especially when times are tough.
1: Right.
2: And that's how leaders are made. Right. You know, there are guys I work with that are in the business for 5 or 10 years and they've never seen a bad market.
1: Right.
2: And they see a little bit of a bad market and you would think, you know, someone shot their dog.
1: Right.
2: So you just gotta, you know, stay the course. And like I said, giving someone a positive pat on the back. And not just because you're looking for something, just because that's who you are.
1: Right.
2: That shows people your character and it makes them gravitate towards you.
1: Yeah, absolutely. So believe it or not, they've studied this out and that the strategy in leadership is to find people doing what they're doing right and to praise people on what they're doing right, or at least acknowledge that they have done something right, at least triple the amount of times that we're finding them doing something wrong and that they're asking them to do something better, right? So the number is actually better off if it's about a 5-to-1 or a 6-to-1 as far as, you know, I'm going to tell you 6 times of what you did well for every 1 time I'm saying, hey, next time, let's try to do this differently. My last year of coaching, I finally got the idea together when I was coaching soccer and I said, I'm never going to yell at my kids again. And I used to yell at them like, you know, what are you doing out there? Or, you know, play some soccer or stuff like that. Things that just didn't make any sense to them. They had zero clear instruction with that. All they know is Joe's yelling something, right? Coach is yelling something. So what I started to do is I would tell them, I would find whatever they did well and I would praise them on that. I'm like, hey, you got here on time today. Hey, you're wearing the right color uniform. You're standing in the right part of the field. Now, the next thing I need you to do is, and then I'd give them that next step. That next step could be watching the ball or running to the other player or kicking the ball or any simple task, depending upon their level of skill. Each one got their own individualized next task to do. So the really skilled player, his might be a slight change of the angle of his foot when he's, you know, kicking the ball or something that the other player is doing that he's got to watch out for, you know, a very specialized thing. But the lower level players, you know, it could be something super basic. But everybody got their next developmental step. They got praised at where they were. They knew exactly what to repeat and they knew exactly what to do next. And I think that's a critical skill in leadership to let your team know where they're going and to develop the players on your team, not just a sporting team, but really in any business, any industry, any nonprofit organization, schools, whatever, anywhere that there's leadership. If you have people working together, everyone needs to know clearly what their next step is. And finding them doing stuff right is a bigger motivator than slapping them on the wrist.
2: Coaching 101, right? Try not to use words like don't or can't and emphasize the positives, like you're saying. When it comes down towards getting people to that next level, you could say something like amateurs practice to get things right and professionals practice so they don't get things wrong.
1: Right.
2: And that's when you perfect your art, your craft, you get to that level and you almost feel like you're in a zone.
1: Yeah.
2: Right. But of course life throws things at you that you're not ready for and you just gotta motor through that and accomplish the next thing.
1: Well, let's switch gears a little bit back to, Blood Cancer United and some of the events that are coming up soon because we got about 2 minutes left of this segment here. So tell us, there's an event coming up. Is it June 3rd?
2: June 3rd.
1: June 3rd. And how do people register for that?
2: So Larkfield Manor is, hosting the gala. There's going to be about 400, business professionals, executives, business owners from Long Island there. The website is actually my website that you can go to, which is under Leukemia Lymphoma Society, Visionary of the Year for Brian Lubitz. So you can Google it, but if we can read that off later, I'll get to the link as well. That being said, we're looking for people to attend still. We're looking for people for silent auctions. We're looking for people that want to market. There's going to be some amazing stories told. It's going to be an excellent night to cap off the Visionary of the Year Award. There's 16 nominees that will be there.
1: You'll be the winner.
2: I'm just happy
1: to
2: be
1: there. Yeah.
2: If everyone shows up, you know, I've had some really good support so far, but if everyone continues to show up, there's some really good candidates out there with connections to some very wealthy people. I don't care if you donate $1, $10, $100, whatever you can spare, it's going for a good cause.
1: Right. Now we want to buy the tickets through LLS.org. And under that website, you're going to see Visionaries of the Year and Brian Lubitz is the name. You want to purchase your tickets from his site so that he gets credit for that. Once again, this is Exponential Impact. My name is Joe Beauchamp. We are promoting right now the Leukemia Lymphoma Society, now known as Blood Cancer United. We have our future, hopefully, Visionary of the Year, Brian Lubitz, right here on our show today, talking about teamwork, talking about giving back to the community, talking about giving more than we want to receive, and the value of just being that contributor to this community's. That's what we do here on Exponential Impact. Again, my name is Joe Beauchamp. You can reach us here. You can reach me at 770-7705, and we will see you next week. Thank you so much.
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8: For 103.9 LI News Radio, I'm Jay Albert. South Country School District officials say they have a plan. That's to get back on track financially. Community members are calling for the state now to intervene. That hasn't happened yet. The Department of Education says they cannot take over the district, nor can they appoint a school monitor, all without legal action. Meanwhile, voters head to the polls May 19th. That's to vote on South Country's proposed $150 million budget. Marathon bargaining session between the unions representing Long Island Railroad workers and the MTA yesterday. The two sides are still reportedly no closer to an agreement, a little more than a week before a potential workers' strike. It's been months of back and forth as workers are threatening to strike at midnight on May the 16th. Meanwhile, union members, they're hosting a rally in Massapequa this weekend. For 103.9 LI News Radio, I'm Jay Oliver. Today's news update brought to you by the Town of Islip Industrial Development Agency, where Long Island gets down to business.
13: KBC News. News, I'm Mike Dubusky. Russia and Ukraine confirm a ceasefire will begin tomorrow and last for 3 days. 1,000 prisoners from both sides of the war will be released as part of the agreement. Meanwhile, tensions remain high around the Strait of Hormuz in Iran, where American and Iranian forces traded fire yesterday. Now, Secretary of State Marco Rubio says...
14: The red line is clear. If they threaten Americans, they're going to get blown up. I mean, that's how much clearer can you be than that?
13: The cruise ship at the center of the Hanta virus outbreak is now headed for a port in the Canary Islands. ABC's Maggie Rulli is there.
15: We expect them to arrive right here off the coast of Tenerife in the Canary Islands around midday Sunday. But many locals here are protesting, saying they fear this feels exactly like the start of another COVID-19. Spanish authorities have reiterated that no one on board that ship will be allowed anywhere near any residents here in the island.
13: The CDC says it'll be on hand to help transfer the Americans on the ship back to the U.S. for quarantine. This is ABC News.
16: From the LI News Radio Weather Center. As within the evening, we'll have a slight chance of showers, mostly cloudy skies with an overnight low around 49. For Saturday, showers with thunderstorms also possible in the afternoon with a high near 68. Saturday night, showers and possibly a thunderstorm, overnight low around 53. For Sunday, some clouds but mostly sunny skies and a high near 76. Sunday night, rain likely after midnight, increasing clouds and a low around 50. For Monday, showers with a high near 64. From the LI News Weather Center, I'm Chris Keith.
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2: Well, good afternoon. How are we doing out there as we might be driving home from work or just finishing up our work week? It's been a busy week all around, but it was actually a pretty good one. So I'm running solo today. Well, I'm not totally solo. I have Zach. It's just Zach and me here at the studio, but we won't be alone for long. We do have a great guest that's going to be calling in from the great state of Florida to share with us a way to protect our retirement plans at work, whether it's a 401k, 403b, deferred compensation, thrift savings plan, etc., etc. With the market hitting all-time highs, you want to protect the money you made. 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So like our pages to get updates and see what is happening. So, the weather, what a weird day it's been. Well, first of all, I'm aggravated because it's like been really cold and we get these little sprinklings of days that are just really nice. But then most of the time I'm freezing and it's May and I don't want to be freezing. And I just hope that's going to change pretty soon. So, Zach, did you ever watch Stranger Things?
23: No.
2: Okay. All right. Well, the sky looks like the Stranger Things sky. So people that have watched Stranger Things on Netflix, you know what I mean. But what were you going to say, Zach?
23: I saw something cool today that I thought you would like that involves what you were talking about. Mm-hmm. That it's the last day of sun setting before 8 o'clock until August.
2: Ah, see, I do love that. You know me. You really know me.
23: I saw it. I was like, oh, I'm going to say that to the news today.
2: There you go. And I love your stats. You're a stat guy. You're just like me. I'm a stat girl. So that's wonderful. I mean, today, I don't know. It's a little bit, you're like, a little dreary. I don't know. But then you close your eyes, you blink your eyes, and then it's sunny again. And we even had rain at some point. I looked out. I'm like, oh, my God, it's raining. And then I turn around. I'm like, it's sunny again. So I don't know what's going on. I think it's going to rain this weekend, though, again. Mother Nature better get her act together. That's all I'm saying. If we have a summer where it rains every friggin' weekend, I don't know. We're gonna have to like move this whole show somewhere else.
23: Better than snow.
2: You got a point there, you know, but we had a long winter and we deserve this.
23: We do.
2: We really do, you know, so I don't know. We'll see. I'm hearing the weather temperatures are going up, you know, so that's, you know, we'll take that.
23: It can't get worse. Mm-hmm.
2: don't ever say that. Do you, you know what I mean? That like in today's day and age.
23: I mean, remember when we were here in February and we would leave and it was like 4 degrees. So it's better.
2: I know. And it was dark too. So it is light for the most part. All right. You know, you gotta be the voice of reason, whatever. Okay. But, well, the week has been pretty good. The S&P 500 and NASDAQ closed at record highs again this week. The labor market is doing well. The U.S. economy added 115,000 jobs. Now, this may not sound like a lot of jobs, but they were expecting to only see 65,000. So it came in at 115. So they were a little bit off their record, you know, what their guesstimate was. So, not too bad. March job gains were also revised higher, from 185,000 from 178. So let me read that again. March job gains were also revised higher. They came out at 185, you know, up from 178. So a lot of times they do that. They'll do like a second audit and they realize that they didn't calculate right. But unemployment is still at 4.3%. And that's a decent number. Crude oil prices are at 94.88, down from a year-to-date high. It hit at one point 117.63. Now, you know, definitely the biggest hurdle we have right now is the oil prices and gas. I mean, filling up our gas tank is just not a lot of fun, and that definitely does trickle down to other things, you know, food and everything. So it's tough. You know, we definitely have that hurdle to deal with. The Iranian conflict is still in effect, and until that wraps up, you know, the price of gas is going to be an issue. So to be continued. I'm confident that things will move in the right direction. Just going to take some time, you know, but like I said, it's been a really good week all around. And like I said, it's kind of an interesting thing to look at. And all of my career, you know, people love when the market's high and they want to get in when the market's high. And it is a good thing. And I think we still have a lot of room to run, but it's actually easier when the market's down. And I know that sounds so weird, but it feels like there's a lot more opportunity when the market's down. Like, you know that it's going to go up. When we were sitting at these levels, we're like, okay, so now what's going to happen? You know, we're at an all-time high. When is the next shoe going to drop, or when are things going to fall? But I did a speaking engagement this week for a Republican club out in Mariches, and one of the questions I got from one of the people that were in attendance asked me, when is it a good time to invest? Now, that's kind of a big question, but the answer is just as big. Anytime is a good time to invest, because there's always something that's going to do well. Now, you want to make sure that you're investing in the right things and looking at where the market is and really determining what your goals are. So are you short term? Are you long term? Are you aggressive? Are you conservative? Because, you know, you want to be able to ride those waves. Like I said, I mean, things are pretty high right now. But there's still a lot of opportunities. There's things that haven't really gotten into their groove. They're starting to. We're starting to see the markets change a little bit, where we're seeing the top three sectors are more like those blue chip type of investments, whereas we've seen everything had been information technology, communication services, and consumer discretionary. That they held, those three sectors held the top for many years, actually. And so we're starting to see things move and change a little bit, but that's just the way the life is right at this point. Everything is moving and changing so very, very quickly. But you know, we've been busy at the office too. You know, we've had people that actually, two clients just this week had come into the office and are retiring. So we're transitioning those people to now move their retirement plans to an IRA so that they can now start an income plan for themselves. So that's one of the things that's really, really important in what we do is, you know, we all know how to build the money, right? We can put the money away. We put our 401k. We do all of these things. But then how do we now take that money out? And how do we make sure that our money lasts us for our entire retirement or for our entire lives? We always say that the coin is, we want our money to outlast us. So that's a lot of the strategies that we do to help people to make sure that they have the money when they need it. So we worked all our life. So when we get into that retirement stage, we want to make sure it's there. And big part too is the tax planning. But I am really excited because we are going to have, my guest is going to be calling in a few here. And, at our next segment, he's going to be telling us about, how to protect our money. So I've known him for like 20 years. He's a CEO and owner and co-founder of Planned Confidence Corporation. So it's a program that will do just that. A lot of times we have our plans at work and, or we still, let's say we start a job, right? We get a job and they say you have a 401k, you have a 403b, let's say you're a teacher, and they give you this pile of stuff and they put it in front of you or they send you an email and you're like, all right, now what? What do I do? So what do most of us do? We do the best thing we can and we just hope for the best, right? So we can do better than that. So this gentleman actually created a company where as an advisor, I'm not the representative for your 401k, your 403b, but I can, through this program, I can help you and guide you to doing the right things and protecting your money. So I'm really excited. So definitely stay tuned for the rest of the show. We are going to be going into a break very soon. But like I said, I've known this gentleman for 20 years or about 20 years and, he does a great job. He was a financial advisor just like myself. And then he jumped in and started this company to help people because he believes so much in the fact that, you know, people have plans at work, which in many cases sometimes is their biggest asset, but they don't have assistance and they don't have help. So that's something we can bring to the table, and I'm excited that I can help you through this company. So you're listening to the Financial Chick Show. 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You can leave a message there if you're looking to meet, want a consultation, or just want some information about what we talk about here on the show. So like I said, stay tuned. We're going to do a short commercial, but when we come back, we're going to talk to my colleague, Kevin Clark from Planned Confidence.
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8: 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It's sponsored by the Tantamized by the A, in case you missed it. 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
2: Welcome back. You are listening to Denise Nostrom, the Financial Chick. So if you were here before the break, like I mentioned, I'm very excited. I am so excited to introduce you to my guest today. I have known him for about 20 years. He'll confirm that when he finally gets on. But he is the CEO and co-founder of Planned Confidence Corporation. He is also a self-proclaimed ERISA nerd, and we'll tell you what that is because people are like, what the heck is that? But he'll definitely tell you what that's all about. A fintech enthusiast, and he loves the financial industry and has been involved in the industry since 1997. So, Kevin Clark, welcome to the show.
24: Denise, how are we doing?
2: We are doing great. How are you doing?
24: I'm doing well. Did I hear you earlier saying that it was cold out there?
2: You know, I'm tired of this. I mean, you know, well, you're going to definitely think it's cold. So Kevin is from Sarasota, Florida, the warm, nice place. Although I know you had a little bit of cold this winter, but I think it's about 59 degrees. But here's the situation. Long Island, we're surrounded by water and the water's still cold and we got this chill in the air that we just can't break until things really warm up consistently. So it's cold.
24: Yeah, I just checked the temperature here. It's
2: don't say it.
24: 88 degrees.
2: Oh my God. You know, you're just mean, Kevin.
24: With the humidity, it feels like 95. So.
2: Oh, that's nice though.
24: An hour later, I'll be sweating.
2: I said, I need a little humidity though, cause my contacts are adhered to my eyeballs. My lips are chapped. My hands, I'm ready for the next change, the next phase, you know?
24: Be careful what you ask for. Summer's come here early, in Florida, so it's hot for the past week or so.
2: I want that though. All right. Well, anyway, let's get to the task at hand. Oh, you're just making me sad. No, we're going to get warm weather eventually. But so yes, yeah, so welcome to the show. You've been on here, but it's been a bit, right?
24: It has been, yeah.
2: Yeah, it's been a couple of years.
24: Yeah.
2: I know. What the hell what happened? Like, why did we do that? Anyway, well, we're here now, which is good. But, so I was saying, we probably know each other about 20 years, right?
24: Yeah.
2: Probably close to it.
24: In 05, I think. I don't know if you were there in 05.
2: Yes, I was. I was.
24: So yeah, so 21 years.
2: 21 years. Oh God, I was off. Okay. Crazy, crazy. So tell my listeners a little bit about you and how you finally became part of or created and invented Plan Confidence.
24: Yeah, I mean, you know, just like yourself, you know, I was an advisor with a practice in the suburbs of Chicago. And, you know, like you said, I started in 1997. It was about, I don't know, late 07, probably July of 07 or so. You know, I kept looking and the markets keep going up. They're hitting all-time highs. The bond market's going up. Oil's going up. Cash is going up. Like, everything's going up. Nothing's going down.
2: Sounds pretty similar to right now.
24: Yeah. And I got a little panicky, you know, and this is before AI and, you know, all the charting tools we have now as investors and, you know, the cool stuff. And I was like, you know, something just feels off here. If I'm going to bet and I'm managing my clients' money, I'm going to bet the stock market's probably off. And I moved my clients to about what we call a 30-70 portfolio. So 30% in stocks, 70% was in bonds.
2: Mm-hmm.
24: And that was probably in July, right around 4th of July. And for the next 3 months, the market just kept hitting all-time highs.
2: And you're like, oh, no.
24: Turn on the news, you know, you're like, the Dow Jones hit a new record today. And I'm getting calls from clients going, Kev, are you sure about this? You know, we only have a third of our money in the market, you know, and I'm like, something's not right. And literally, it was like October 5th, 2007, you know, everything started to fall. So we literally went from October of 07 to about April of 09, where the market was just in a free for all there.
2: Mm-hmm.
24: And I mean, that's back when we had, you know, the Lehman Brothers and Merrill Lynch failing on the exact same day on a weekend. We had AIG, you know, we had all the scandals and stuff coming in 2008.
2: Yep.
24: And clients started coming to me at that point in time going, Kev, the money you're handling, you know, is doing fantastic. Can you tell me how to do the exact same thing with the money in my 401k? Cause I'm losing, you know, 40, 50% losses.
2: Mm-hmm.
24: And clients were literally coming to me with tears in my eyes. And being as smart as I was, probably took about the 10th client to ask me the same thing. Like, please tell me how to manage my 401k. I finally was like, okay, look, I have no idea what Motorola offers you. You know, why don't you print out all the investment options you have access to. Let me go back to the office. Let me look at everything at Morningstar. Back then, Morningstar owned a company called Ibbotson's that had financial models. Let me overlay, you know, the moderate model because I knew my client was moderate over the options that they had. You know, so I started doing all this manually with Excel spreadsheets, with Morningstar, with Ibbotson, like trying to piece all of these, you know, different pieces of technology together manually to get to the point where I could say, okay, here, at the end of the day, you know, you should be, you know, managing your money like this to do it the same way I'm managing your IRA.
2: Mm-hmm.
24: So I would send them an email saying, here's how to do it. And, what happened was I started getting referrals from people I've never met before, you know, literally saying, hey, can you help me with my 401k? You've been working with my sister-in-law, you know, they've supported me or stuff, you know, this and that. And the problem is from a financial advisor standpoint,
5: every single 401k plan is different because the employer sets up the 401k. We as advisors have no idea what's in that plan.
2: Right.
5: There is no centralized database. I can't buy a subscription to anything to get the investment options. So you pretty much need your client to say, hey, here's my fund options. You know, here's what I have access to. You know, can you help me? And then you kind of had to go through all of that manual work for every single client. So I was really hating quarter end when we'd rebalance, you know, because it was taking me, you know, about 20 hours or so, close to a half a week just to kind of get the advice out to my clients. And there's all sorts of rules and regs. So I couldn't, you know, deliver it to one client. I literally had to create everything, put it in a draft folder so I could send it to all my clients at the same time for best execution practices and all that kind of stuff. So finally I went to a buddy of mine and I said, hey, you're a software developer. Let me show you how I'm telling your wife how to manage her Keebler 401k plan. You know, can we automate this process? You know, it's completely scattered. It's all over the place. We're using different pieces of technology. And he's like, if you could label everything, I could automate it. So we started working together. I'm speaking financial. He's speaking technology. None of us know what we're talking about because we don't understand the other person's language. So we literally started meeting at Panera Breads and any type of Pizza Hut or any, you know, pizza joint in Chicago that had free Wi-Fi. And we put together what we now call Plan Confidence. It came out originally at 401k Confidence, where that whole process is now completely automated. So now instead of taking, you know, 20 hours at quarter end, it literally takes about a minute and a half as long as we have all the data in our database proper the very first time.
2: That's awesome.
5: And then you flash forward, you know, you and I go to conferences all the time. I saw you last year, you know, in Jupiter Conference. Other advisors started asking me because, you know, you sit around the table and no offense to the conferences, but I always say you learn more, you know, at dinner time with your peers or, you know, having a beer with their buddies at, you know, the bar or something like that. You learn a lot more at conferences in that regard, you know, with the one-on-one time when it's very informal. And I remember we were sitting around a table and everyone was saying, well, how do you market? How do you get new clients? And I literally just pulled out my phone and I opened, you know, the website, the Plan Confidence website. And I go, oh, I just tell my clients exactly how to manage their 401k plan. You know, and I send it directly to their phone. This is what it looks like. And then they just say, hey, can you do that for all my assets? Move all their stuff that way. And I remember like 7 out of 8 of the advisors at that table said, how do I do that with my clients? And I went, I don't know, because everything was built just for my firm. Let me go back to Mark.
2: Right.
5: And, you know, how do we do it? So I can't see Denise's clients. You can't see mine. You know, your advice is different than mine. But, you know, so it was kind of one of those things we had to go back to the drawing board and recreate, which is exactly what we did. So now we literally relicensed the technology to any financial advisor that wants it, because our vision at Plan Confidence is we truly believe that every 401k participant, every hardworking American that has an employer-sponsored plan should be getting advice from an advisor that they choose. Right now, it's pretty difficult to do it without our software.
2: Yeah.
5: There's a lot of in-plan advice, you know, that clients usually have access to, either target date funds or managed accounts or things of that nature. But most people that are working with a financial advisor want the advice from their own advisor.
2: Absolutely. Yeah, so we're going to be running into the break in a short moment here. But the interesting part of this is that, you know, a lot of the clients think that we can just do this. But the government kind of steps in and says no. So I think, I know we're going to talk in the next segment of how you develop this and how we're able to now help people, which we never were able to before. So everybody stay tuned after the break. We'll see you soon.
6: 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From the city to the tips of the North and South Fork, all the news from our island in one place. 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
8: For 103.9 LI News Radio, I'm Jay Oliver. Three men now facing charges in connection to an armed hijacking of a delivery truck outside the Apple store of the Americana Manhasset Mall. It was early January 3rd. The trio allegedly stole more than $1.2 million worth of Apple products from the truck. And according to an unsealed federal indictment, Alan Christmas and Daniel Ferrer, Michael Mejias Nunez, and an aide Alexis Arepedia zip-tied two delivery men and moved the Apple products from one truck to a rented Home Depot box truck. Three men are now charged with robbery, conspiracy, and interstate transportation of stolen property. A Southampton man accused of pretending to be his former business partner so that he could cancel the man's Aruba vacation. Police say Ronald Fisher impersonated the victim and called a travel agency, canceled the trip just hours before the victim's flight. The move cost the victim more than $4,200, according to police. Still unclear why he did it. Now Fisher is charged with identity theft.

0: This weekend, ABC's foreign correspondent Maggie Rulli is in Spain.
1: Local authorities have been very adamant that no passenger on board that ship will come into any type of contact with people here in the islands. And we saw some of the precautions they were taking today. First of all, the ship is never going to dock here in the Canary Islands. It's going to anchor just offshore. They then say everyone on board will be given a medical evaluation and people will be taken off in very small groups. They'll be in hazmat suits as soon as they touch down on land here in the Canary Islands.
0: The CDC says the Americans on board will be transferred to the National Quarantine Center in Nebraska. This is ABC News.
2: From the LI News Radio Weather Center, for tonight, slight chance of showers after midnight, mostly cloudy skies and a low around 49. For Saturday, showers with thunderstorms also possible in the afternoon and a high near 68. Saturday night, showers and possibly a thunderstorm. We'll have an overnight low around 53. For Sunday, mostly sunny skies. We'll have a high near 76. Sunday night, rain likely after midnight. Increasing clouds at a low around 50. Monday, showers with a high near 64. From the LI News Weather Center, I'm Chris Keefe.
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10: I am thrilled today to have a guest with me, Kevin.

0: Clark, who is the CEO and co-founder of Plan Confidence, which is a company that can help you with your qualified retirement plan at work, whether it's a 401k, 403b, deferred comp, thrift savings, whatever the plan may be. So are you still with me, Kevin?
1: I am here.
0: Awesome. So yeah, so we were talking a little bit, the last segment about, how you developed this company and what you can do, but if we kind of go back a little bit, history of 401k is basically, we know that people used to have pensions. So the 401k is, I guess, fairly new to the, I guess if you want to call it that, new to the, retirement realm. So now it basically had people were, transferring the risk from employer to the employee now. So now this is a big deal for people with their plans, and it's something they don't really want to make mistakes. So how does your company help people do that to protect them from the mistakes that they may make?
1: Yeah, it's actually a huge deal because the first 401k actually came out by mistake from one person who kind of found some language, wasn't quite sure if it meant what it meant, and basically went to the IRS, kind of created – you know, the way for him to defer his own compensation and not pay taxes on it. And all of a sudden we get this 401k, and this is where the creativity of the government comes from. That's the Internal Revenue Code section 401 paragraph K is where we get all this that comes from. And what happened was it literally triggered an avalanche of the pendulum swinging from the defined benefit plans, or what we would know as a pension plan, where the employer was responsible for their employee's retirement. The employer was responsible for managing the money, you know, for making sure they pay out all the income, you know, when the their employees retired. Now to a defined contribution plan where the risk completely shifted straight to the employee.
0: Right.
1: The employer actually can't even legally provide any advice or anything to that participant. So it's kind of like, you know, you get signed up for a new job, you become eligible for the plan. You know, almost all of them now have automatic enrollment.
0: In fact,
1: any plan set up in 2026 now by law has to have automatic enrollment. There's no more opt-out. So all of a sudden it's like, hey, great, I got this list of, you know, 25, 30 investment options, and I have no idea what to do with it.
0: Yeah. And that happens all the time. And then unfortunately, you know, as an advisor, I can help them with their insurance and their, you know, Roth IRAs and most of their investments. But then they go, well, what about this? And then it just seems crazy. It's almost like the carve out in a doctor's office. Like I can treat everything, but I can't retreat your right arm. Right. So, but that's 'cause that's how our industry is. It's kind of crazy. So, how, as an advisor now, with your program, how can I help a client to help them with their need or the request to say, I don't know what the heck to do?
1: Yeah, so one of the first things we did was we made sure that it was completely compliant with what we call ERISA law, which is the Employee Retirement Income Security Act of 1974.
0: See, I told you he would explain that as the ERISA nerd. Okay, go ahead.
1: Yeah, but that's my pen name, my alter ego that I blog under, the ERISA nerd. But yeah, so the ERISA came out in 1974. It actually came out after the bankruptcy of the car maker Studebaker. And before that, there were no protections that said, hey, you know, these employers have to really be, you know, monitoring the money, setting aside the money, keeping it separate from company assets and all that. So when Studebaker went bankrupt, employees that have worked there, you know, all their lives and all that, all the retirement went away as well too.
0: Wow.
1: So the government, for lack of a better term, was pissed. And they were like, this can never happen again. And they wrote these really stringent and onerous laws that said, if you are a financial advisor to a pension plan, or if you are the employer, what we call the plan sponsor to a pension plan, you will lose your personal assets. There is no corporate protection. Your personal assets are at risk. Every employee has the right to sue. They put in all of these provisions that were very, very, very strict. And the 401k came out of that ERISA law, which is kind of convoluted because the 401k is a defined contribution. The ERISA law was written for defined benefit plans, for pension plans, and as strict and onerous as they were. So for advisors, we solved all the tedious problem of, you know, trying to figure out how to overlay and all that with technology. But a lot of firms out there still have an issue going, hey, man, this ERISA law is kind of hanging over our head, You know, and if we have, you know, one rogue advisor or anything like that, you know, we can get in trouble. So the largest firms out there, you know, the Edward Jones, the Merrill Lynch, the LPLs, you know, all those, they will never put anything in writing. Well, maybe I shouldn't say never. They, at this point in time, they do not put anything in writing when it comes to somebody's 401k. So even if you have an advisor, and even though we solved a lot of these issues with technology, some of these firms, you know, and rightfully so, you know, if you're LPL and you have over 30,000 advisors, if just one of them screws up, you know, any lawyer, hell, even as any bad lawyer, is going to say, hey, let's look into the other 29,999 advisors' practices and see what they're doing and turn this into a class action lawsuit.
0: Right. So you're talking about, so if an advisor just says, you know, like back in the day, you know, in the piece of paper, the yellow paper here, 20% here, you know, if they give any advice, that's not a good thing.
1: It's not a good thing for the firm's perspective,
0: right?
1: Because ERISA is very process oriented. ERISA says that first you have to start with a written process.
0: Mm-hmm.
1: There's not an advisor I've seen who ever puts, you know, chicken scratches on a statement 20% here, 30%.
0: Right. No, you can't, you know, way back in the day, you know, when we started, that was like something, but yeah, now today you can't do that. But a lot of clients get aggravated. They're like, wait, but why can't you do that? I don't understand. So how does your company, like how, like if a person is interested, what's the process with your company to make it happen?
1: Yeah. So for any of your listeners, it's super easy because you're already doing it. So you're set up, you know, when all the advice essentially comes through Denise's office, they would contact you, get everything set up through your office. We basically created the, you know, the plumbing, if you will, the back end technology that powers the advice that you're giving to your clients. So, you know, any listeners here, and I don't know, I'm going off of memory here, so stop me if I'm wrong, but I believe you charge like $50 a month or something to provide the advice for the 401k TSP accounts and all that, right?
0: Mm-hmm. Well, we'd anywhere between $75 and $150, but we are going to give a promotion today for people that are interested once we talk about the plan that they can get it for $50 a month.
1: Oh, oops.
0: Yeah, that's okay. No, you're fine.
1: We just accidentally gave everyone a discount. All right. So anyone listening say, hey, I heard Kevin say 50 and that's 150. Call in Monday before Denise changes her mind.
0: There you go. There you go.
1: So basically they would start with you. You know, you would sit with the client to kind of understand, you know, how much risk do they want to take, you know. Maybe they want to be aggressive and never put money in emerging markets or something like that. You know, that's all things that we could completely handle. Because what we do is, you know, we then say, okay, look, you know, we now have, you know, Mrs. Jones set up. She wants to be aggressive, not put money in emerging markets. Here's all her investment options. Here's the models that we're using, which we get, by deconstructing BlackRock models. BlackRock is the largest financial institution in the world. They handle more money than anybody. So we use their asset allocation strategies.
0: Mm-hmm.
1: Studies out there show that 90% of somebody's return is from asset allocation. It's properly allocating, you know, their money. So, you know, forget when to buy, when to sell, you know, all that stuff. 90% of that return is just going to be based off of, you know, do we have the proper asset allocation to start with? So, you know, that's exactly what we're bringing to the table where the end users, you know, your clients, we call them participants in our database. You know, your clients essentially are getting exact advice. Hey, put 7% in PIMCO Total Return, put 13% in this Fidelity Spartan Fund. You know, there is no guessing
0: right.
1: them what to do. And then we put a backlink right into, you know, their Fidelity login page or Vanguard Empower, you know, whoever their plan is with. In terms of the record keeper, we put it right back to their website, so it makes it really, really easy. You know, you can either open it up on two phones, toggle back and forth between two screens or so, but anytime the advice is changed, the clients get an email saying, log in, check it out, you know, here's what you need to do. One of the things that we've done, because we can power it with technology now and not a manual process, is we also have the ability to separate advice between what are called future contributions, and then the rebalance or the current allocations. So if you think about it, a 401k is extremely unique because there's always money going into that 401k every time that client gets paid.
0: Right. All right, we're running into our last break of the hour, but stay tuned for the last segment, and we will talk more about how to protect yourself in this market.
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0: Welcome back. Time flies when you're having fun. The last segment of the day of the Financial Chick Show. And I'm here with my colleague and good friend, Kevin Clark from Plan Confidence. So we are talking about a service that I can provide to all of you listeners to give you advice, personalized investment advice for a monthly fee on your qualified retirement plan. So typically, you know, you have a plan at work and they give you all of this information and they just say pick some things, or as Kevin was saying before, they're automatic enrolling you now, and it may not be the risk tolerance that you want. So with this program, we can actually help you to invest that and give you information every month. So Kevin, if you want to talk about like the process, so a client will come, and then you talked about the risk tolerance, but how do they go about determining what their risk tolerance is?
1: Yeah, so it's super easy. And before we get started, my friend Ronnie texted me, said he's super excited to manage his 401k because of the show. So good job, Denise.
0: Awesome. You go, Kevin.
1: So in terms of the process is pretty straightforward. You know, they would contact your office. They would say, hey, you know, this sounds amazing. I really, really would love to have, you know, some outside eyes on my 401k. Please tell me what to do. I know you guys have a form that you sign, and then everything else essentially in terms of the setup is done online on our end, which is really a four-step process. You know, the first step is they would get an email saying, hey, we got your account set up. Now you just need to activate it. Here's all our legalese, privacy policy, you know, everything nobody ever reads. You know, we have to.
0: But we need to send it.
1: Yeah.
0: Compliance.
1: On the first screen, you know, the client just clips, I agree. We actually time, date, IP address stamped that, and we use that as a signature, you know, so we don't have any DocuSign or anything like that on our end.
0: Okay.
1: But they click, I agree. Then the next part is it says, hey, we need to select a model. So if your client knows, you know, maybe they're younger and they're like, hey, I want to be super aggressive, or I have 100% stocks. You know, I don't want any bond, you know, whatever it is. They can literally just select a model or I'm not sure what risk software that you guys might use in your office, Denise, but I'm sure you guys have some questionnaires and things like that that you could go through. or we have a hard-coded one that's built into our software.
0: Yeah, that's the one we usually use. Yeah, the one on your system, because that kind of, you know, brings them right to the model that would be appropriate for them.
1: Yeah, so they literally answer 12 questions, you know, mm-hmm. takes, you know, about 60 seconds. And it'll then say, hey, based off of your answers, you're most suited for, you know, moderate, aggressive, you know, whatever it is. Then they just click, you know, the radio button next to that. If they agree, hit submit. And then the next screen pops up is the one where if somebody wanted to kind of customize that advice based off of their own. So maybe somebody's a little more sophisticated. But like I said earlier, they want to be aggressive, not put money in emerging markets. They literally just deselect emerging markets on that screen, hit save. Now their advice is customized to them. So even if our models say, hey, we really want 5% emerging markets, that one client will not be told to do that.
0: Right.
1: We reallocate that money into other foreign stocks at that point. And then the last section is okay, you know, drop in your credit or debit card, ACH, Apple Pay, you know, however people want to pay nowadays.
0: Right.
1: Essentially they can do it. So, once that's done, everything is up and running and automated. So anytime advice changes, anytime, you know, the models change on our end, you know, like target date funds are like set it and forget it. And those have been filed with the SEC for years or so. You know, they legally can't go in and make any changes. You know,
0: right.
1: I just read something on CNBC earlier that says we might actually get interest rate hikes and not cuts. You know, so if you're sitting in a lot of bond portfolio, you know, your bonds will lose money when they start raising interest rates. It's just how the bond market works. So, you know, with our models, we can, you know, kind of reflect that in the asset allocation strategies that we're using. Hey, we're in a rising interest rate environment. We, you know, we don't want, you know, long-term bonds. We want to move to short-term or cash or, you know, figure this out and like let it ride up. So, right. you know, we have the ability to kind of take the current markets into consideration. We have the ability of taking obviously the BlackRock models into consideration. And then also the customization right down to every single participant. So every single person is getting their own unique advice specific to the investment options within their plan.
0: Right. And which is great. And so every month, right, they get an email and they can change their future contributions and the money that's in their plan. So they're always in the right place at the right time, because most of the time, plans at work, it is that set it and forget it. They just leave it and say, well, I'm in. Hopefully this will do well for me, you know, and that's not always the best plan.
1: But buying hope is not a strategy.
0: Oh, I like that. It's very good. Very good.
1: yeah. And the future contributions, and this is really where a lot of the power comes in a 401k. What we're trying to do is put, when the technical term is dollar cost averaging, mm-hmm. we're really trying to put that on steroids. So we're the one thing with a 401k, volatility can be your friend. You know, because we need to manage the money that's internal within the plan, because we want to make sure that's growing or protecting or, you know, depending if we're playing offense or defense at the time. But when you have money going into the plan, you know, the markets could be going down and all of a sudden you're like, ooh, shoosh, this isn't good. But your next paycheck, you know, is buying more and more shares of whatever just went on sale.
0: Yes.
1: So we literally will take, you know, two or three asset categories that are, you know, starting to kind of, you know, lose that momentum, and we're going to say, hey, look, for the next 30 days, this is where we want you to park. Every time you get paid, this is where we want you to put your money and these future contributions. We'll rebalance it later, get you back into tolerance, but for right now, let's go buy the things that are on sale. Let's not do the exact same allocation that we did for the rebalance.
0: Yeah. And you make it so easy for them too, because on their page when they sign up, like you said before, the website for their plan is right there. So they go in and then they can make their changes, and then they have a little button to click. If they're good, then I get an email saying that they did it. So I know that they're all on track. Or if they have a question, you know, sometimes, you know, you'll suggest a fund class that they should go into, but their plan doesn't have one, and there's like a proxy, you know, so sometimes that gets a little confusing for people, but they have advice, they have someone to call, and I think that's the biggest thing, and that people just want to know the support.
1: It sounds complex on the back end. We make it really easy for the end user. Hey, Mr. Mrs. Client, put 10% here, 15%
0: mm-hmm,
1: here.
0: Exactly.
1: You know, we could geek out about all the back end stuff, but we make it really, really easy. And we will show you, like you said, you know, maybe we want money in the technology sleeve and you don't have the technology sleeve. We'll show it to the client and say, hey, look, we really want a 10% of your money here. You don't have access to it. So maybe then they got to put you know, maybe they want to rebalance that or put something in their IRA or a different account, you know, to kind of make up for that.
0: Absolutely. You know, and that's what I do. Like, you know, when the client, some clients just have the plan confidence, but the, you know, some of them are my clients and, we coordinate their, maybe their Roth IRA or the money that I manage for them with, you know, what's going on in their 401k. So it just,
1: That's why they should be getting advice from an advisor and not separating and getting in-plan advice here. Their IRAs managed over there, this and that. It really needs to be coordinated all under one advisor's roof.
0: Yeah. So if you are interested, like I said before, the fee is typically $75 to $150 per month. But for my listeners, we are offering you a $50 per month fee. You could just text the office at 631-758-8691 and leave your name and contact information so we can reach out to you. We insure our cars, our homes, ourselves. So why not insure your retirement plan? If you have a 401k or 403b with a balance of $150,000, let's just say, you'll be spending less than a half a percent a year to make sure your retirement plan is allocated properly. That's a pretty good bargain. What do you think, Kevin?
1: I think that's an amazing deal.
0: Not bad, right?
1: Yeah, sorry I cut your price in half.
0: No. That's what we talked about, you know, but no, that's what we're giving the listeners for listening. And, you know, that's all good. It's all good. But, so we got about a minute left. Any imparting remarks or comments? It's a great program, Kevin, that you developed. It really is.
1: Yeah, no, I do appreciate that. And you've been a supporter of ours, too, from the get-go, which I always appreciate as well, too. But, yeah, other than that, you know, probably have to get out on the water this weekend since it's so nice out. And I know you like the boat. It's too cold up there.
0: Well, FYI, my husband did text me earlier and he said the boat is ready. It's in the water, but it's ready now. They cleaned it and everything. So boating season, I guess, officially starts this weekend. So,
1: nice.
0: And this weekend's also Mother's Day. So I want to wish a happy Mother's Day to all the mothers out there and all those that are playing mom. And I know you're one of them. You're a great dad, Kevin. So
1: appreciate that.
0: It's good stuff.
1: My mom's listening too online. Happy Mother's Day, Mom.
0: Happy Mother's Day to all the moms. My mom, my mother-in-law, the whole crew. So, but thank you so much for coming and joining me today with all this great information. And let's all remember to do better and be better. And I look forward to being with you next Friday.

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4: For 103.9 LI News Radio, I'm Jay Oliver. A set of Chaminade High School twins making history after being named valedictorian and salutatorian of the class of 2026, John and Joseph Gomes. They're the first two siblings to earn the two highest academic honors in the school's nearly 100-year history. President of the All-Boys Catholic School, Brother Thomas Cleary, said the brothers' achievements, they are examples of the school's spirit of excellence and academic rigor. Well, a marathon bargaining session between the unions representing LIRR workers and the MTA yesterday. The two sides still reportedly no closer to an agreement, and that little more than a week before a potential workers' strike. Has been months of back and forth as workers are threatening to strike at midnight come May the 16th. Meanwhile, union members, they're going to host a rally in Massapequa this weekend. For 103.9 LI News Radio, I'm Jay Oliver. Today's news update brought to you by the Town of Islip Industrial Development Agency, where Long Island gets down to business.
5: ABC News, I'm Mike Dubusky. American passengers exposed to the Hanta virus will be transferred back to the U.S. for quarantine once the ship they're on arrives in the Canary Islands this weekend. The illness has already killed three aboard, and dozens around the world are being monitored for possible infection. Even still, former White House COVID response coordinator Dr. Ashish Jha says the overall risk remains low.
6: I'm concerned about the people on the boat. I'm not concerned about everybody else. This is not going to turn out to be some pandemic.
5: Russia and Ukraine have agreed to pause fighting for 3 days this weekend. ABC's Patrick Reeval has details.
7: After President Trump pressed Ukraine, President Zelensky has now agreed to no attacks on the condition that Russia free 1,000 POWs. Both sides say they will observe the pause this weekend, but there's no expectation that Putin will extend it past Monday.
5: And President Trump says the ceasefire with Iran is still in effect, despite the two sides trading fire yesterday. This is ABC News.
8: From the LI News Radio Weather Center, for tonight, slight chance of showers after midnight, mostly cloudy skies and a low around 49. For Saturday, showers with thunderstorms also possible in the afternoon and a high near 68. Saturday night, showers and possibly a thunderstorm. We'll have an overnight low around 53. For Sunday, mostly sunny skies, we'll have a high near 76. Sunday night, rain likely after midnight, increasing clouds and a low around 50. Monday, showers with a high near 64. From the LI News Weather Center, I'm Chris Keefe.
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14: I'd like to welcome everyone. Frank McKay here. So much more importantly, Bruce Hellenbeck is our very special guest. Bruce Hellenbeck is an author of 12 books, but I first heard of him through his filmmaking. He makes some of the best indie horror movies that you'll ever come across. He's a very talented writer, screenwriter, and actor. Director, a little bit of everything. Bruce Hellenbeck, how are you?
15: I'm good. How are you, Frank?
14: Doing terrific. If you don't mind, let's do a little bit of your history and let's start from the beginning. Where were you born? Where were you raised?
15: Well, I was born in Hudson, New York, raised in Kinderhook and Valencia, which are neighboring towns and the home of Ichabod Crane, the real Ichabod Crane. It's always been kind of a spooky place, so I guess I had no choice but to write spooky things.
14: Next thing I'm going to ask you is, when did this interest or morbid curiosity or whatever in horror start? How early in your life did you start thinking about horror films, or at least dark reading, or what have you?
15: Well, I never used the M word, morbid, but always. I mean, I can't remember a time I wasn't interested in this kind of stuff. I remember watching a movie called The Undying Monster with my father when I was five, just loving it. I didn't have a choice. I started writing my own comic books when I was a kid. Then later on, I started writing fiction and stuff, and making my own films from the age of 13. My first movie was an animated King Kong movie, and then I made a Frankenstein film, and a couple of vampire movies, et cetera, just on 8mm.
14: Well, how do you go about making an animated film that early on? And again, by the way, not that you're not a young man. You've been around a long time for a young man, but back then there was very little technology. And how do you go about making an animated film back then? I imagine it was very difficult.
15: Well, it was tricky because I had a Brownie Kodak camera to work with, but when I say animated, I'm talking three-dimensional animation, like Ray Harryhausen, who is one of my idols. You just do, like, as close to a frame at a time as you can with a clay model or whatever you got to work with. I used to make my own clay models and, you know, just animate them a little bit at a time. It takes a long time, but I always enjoyed it. I always loved animation. So I made a couple of dinosaur movies and things like that when I was a kid.
14: What did you folks do for a living?
15: Well, my father owned a wholesale plumbing company, so it's not like this was in the family or anything. You know, I was like, you know, the freak kid. What's wrong with that kid?
14: And I was just a parent saying that, probably.
15: That's right. Well, you know, I was a typical monster kid, as they call them now. By the way, I'm very proud of this fact. I've won 2 Rondo Awards, which is given to monster kids, more or less, people who have, you know, contributed something to the, you know, the scholarship of horror films and so on. I'm very proud of my 2 Rondos. Yeah. Guillermo del Toro said he'd rather have a Rondo than an Oscar, so there you go.
14: Wow. Think about it. At the time, we didn't hear about horror kids. Well, at least I don't remember hearing that term until, like, way later. Now it's hip. Now it's cool or whatever. I don't think they use the word hip, but now it's a cool thing to be a monster kid. Back then, maybe not so much. And, you know, I was just kind of joking a little about, you know, your parents saying, oh, there's a weird kid. But, you know, a gentleman who sells plumbing supplies might be thinking, wow, I don't know about this guy. You know, he's in there with that camera and he's making, you know, cartoons or he's making animations, whatever it is. Let me remind folks of who they're listening to. Wonderful and thrilled to have Bruce Hallenbeck, just a wonderful filmmaker, indie filmmaker, writer. He's got 12 books. He's the Rondo Award-winning, 2-time Rondo Award-winning filmmaker and actor and someone I'm thrilled to have here finally. And really, you know, somebody who can kind of give us a pretty good snapshot to history of how, you know, horror came about. And again, horror was back in the silent era, they doing horror. And so it's not like it's new in 1989 and when you started, you know, looking at doing serious indie film, but at the same time, it wasn't anything like it was now. Talk about that little brownie moving camera you had. How different are things now? My son, I got a 17-year-old son, and he's got a Canon C100, and you can make like a pro-looking thing. His stuff looks real. I mean, looks absolutely great. How different is that brownie than everything else that we've been doing here?
15: Pretty much night and day. I mean, with a brownie camera, you had like, I think it was 3 or 4 minutes of film that you could put in there at a time. And you had to turn it over halfway through. Not the most convenient. You know, it would take forever to make. I mean, I had like a $5 a week allowance, so I'd have to, you know, make sure I had enough money to buy the film, process the film. You know, it took a while. It wasn't like instantaneous like everything is now. And it certainly didn't look as polished as the stuff that comes out now. I can't even tell the difference anymore between 35mm film and, you know, high-definition video. It looks all the same.
14: Fascinating. In a prior conversation, you and I spoke about you getting your first distribution deal, and it was, you know, it wasn't, you know, anything to write home about, but then again, I think it is to get any kind of distribution as a as an upstart filmmaker. It was with a company called Panorama in Portchester, New York. What did they do exactly? And again, you know, we're not here to disparage anybody, but it was your first experience. You got a hold of a company that was willing to do it. You must have been thrilled, because I imagine there were few and far between.
15: Oh yeah, we were thrilled. I mean, this was a company that sort of specialized in indies. They released a film called Flesh Eating Mothers at the time. You know, they picked us up. They kind of picked us up halfway through, and then they started, you know, imposing their ideas on us. They needed nudity to sell it in Far East, they said, and things like that that we weren't really prepared for. But you know, we went along with it because, hey, they know best. And they probably did. We never got any money from them. The film made money later on. You know, it was a learning experience, and we were certainly lucky to be distributed. No question.
14: Let me ask you about the nudity. It kind of comes with the territory, I guess. So they ask you to get nudity. How complicated was it to find a nude actress or convince the actress to show some skin?
15: It really wasn't that difficult. You know, there was a model that we knew named Elizabeth Karstens, and she had to be topless on a horse. You know, it was in the middle of March. It was pretty chilly. She was willing to do it. I mean, we had to pay her for it. And she was probably the only person who got paid up front, if you pardon the pun.
14: Yeah.
15: Yeah, she did it. I mean, she was a real trooper.
14: It's interesting. When you do things completely on your own, you don't have to take input from anyone. But, you know, here you are getting a distribution deal, and it didn't pay, but certainly they imposed their will on it. And again, you know, maybe they knew better. They knew what was going to sell. Now, again, you said they didn't pay you. Do you think they made money?
15: You know, it's hard to say. I mean, they nickel and dimed us. Like, every time they had a taxi fare, you know, we'd get a bill for it. It was kind of set up so we couldn't really make any money. And I understand how this works. You have to be real careful with distributors because they're not the most sincere people sometimes. But, you know, later on, the same film, Vampire, was picked up by a company called EI Cinema, and they are honest, and they did pay us. That's, well, it's out on DVD now. It also was on Amazon Prime. In fact, most of my films have been on Amazon Prime. I think there's one that's still on there called The Drowned, which is the last one I directed.
14: Yeah, The Drowned is definitely on Amazon Prime.
15: Yep.
14: Yeah, I saw it on Amazon Prime. Wonderful. That's where I thought about calling you and reaching out to you is after that. Yeah, wonderful.
15: Oh, thank you.
14: Honestly, it takes skill to do something like you do, and especially when you know there's not a lot of bucks involved. And again, Frank McKay here with Bruce Hallenbeck, great filmmaker, independent filmmaker, a two-time Rondo Award winner, the author of 12 books. He's an actor, film writer, and director. Thrilled to have Bruce Hallenbeck. Let me ask you, I've had Roger Corman on a couple of times, and I'm always thrilled to talk to him. And one of the reasons why, and you and I, and again, in a prior conversation, I was telling you, it's one thing to be Spielberg and hit kind of early and then just, you know, cruise through, just handpicking everything that you're doing. But it's something else to have to grind out a career. It's something else for an actor, actress, filmmaker to have to make do with what they have and get it done. And Roger Corman, to me, is the king of all of that. The king of, you know, here's a low budget, here's a small budget, and just getting it done. And along the way, he's helped guys like Ron Howard get a shot at directing, and Coppola and Scorsese and a whole bunch of other folks.
15: Corman is certainly one of my heroes. Of course, his Poe movies are a big part of my Poe Pictures book, those films. They're my favorites of his.
14: We haven't talked about that book all that much, and everyone should be aware of it, maybe pre-order it. I know it's not out yet. You're just about ready to come out, but tell us about the Poe book.
15: Well, Poe Pictures is an expression that actually Stephen King came up with. He said when he was a teenager, he used to go see all the Corman Poe movies, and he called them Poe Pictures. We tried to get Stephen King to write the forward, but not going to happen. Nevertheless, the book is huge. I think it's like 90,000 words or something. It covers every Poe film we could find, from the silent days up to now. You'd be amazed how many there are. I mean, there's like two or three dozen versions of The Telltale Heart by itself, you know. So there's a lot of Poe Pictures out there. Along the way, got to meet some interesting indie filmmakers. There's a fellow out in California named Ansel Farage, has made his own Poe films, and they're very good. He uses actors from the Dark Shadows series, of all things, to be in the films.
14: It's so popular. We get so many emails and texts and calls when we have a Dark Shadow actress or actor on. That's a great cult following there.
15: Oh, for sure. Yeah. And still, I mean, even though it hasn't been on the air in like 40 years, it's amazing how people remember that show. It's a big book, and it'll be out by the end of the year.
14: Well, you know, not that Poe would have had any idea what pictures were, right? Poe, I'm sure as he was dying, if you ask him, do you think you're going to have any legacy whatsoever? It had to be the total optimist to think anything, because he died in a, you know, horrendous situation, right? I mean, he didn't have a lot going for him. The idea that Telltale Heart had a couple of dozen films made, you know, makes my heart warm thinking that, and especially coming from where Poe was in his life, in his career, and, you know, certainly with his death, how sad it was, really. Sad existence, and in a lot of drugs, a lot of drinking. You know, think about it. I mean, do you think anybody at that moment, or anyone who knew Poe, would ever think that there would be this kind of legacy for him?
15: It's amazing. I mean, he died in poverty. Nobody's really sure exactly how he died. Well, there is a very good film, which I saw for the book, called The Death of Poe, in which an actor named Mark Redfield plays Poe. It was filmed in Baltimore. He was found basically in a gutter and then died in the hospital later on, but nobody knows exactly what happened to him. It's a very interesting story, and a lot of different theories.
14: Did they shoot the film on actual location? Because, of course, he was from Baltimore.
15: I think they attempted to, but I don't think they were allowed to. But they shot in very similar buildings and so on that, you know, were about the same age. Very good little film if you can track it down.
14: Remind everyone once again, you're just tuning in or turning on your radio a little late, Bruce Hallenbeck, a two-time Rondo winner, and the author of 12 books and so many films that he's made and he's acted in and still acting, but he's concentrating heavily on writing. Thrilled to have Bruce here with us, Frank McKay with Bruce Hallenbeck. And let me ask you from, I guess, a logistical standpoint or from a financial standpoint, and not being too nosy here, the least amount it ever cost you to make a film and the most it's ever cost you to make a film?
15: Well, let's see. The least amount would probably be, gosh, $200 or $300. It was actually for a short film. There was a movie called Blood of the Werewolf, which is an anthology film produced by a guy named Kevin Lindemuth. And he asked me to write and direct one story for that. So it was about a half-hour movie. So I think it cost about two maybe $300. The most I ever spent was for the first one, Vampire, which was shot in 16 millimeter, and that was $60,000. We had some investors involved in that one. So, yeah, I mean, we're not talking millions here, but it's quite a wide disparity there.
14: I'm impressed at the success you've had with that little bit of money. Nowadays, I would venture a guess that with the new technology and shoot Vampire again, instead of that $60,000, it would be less nowadays to shoot something. Knowing what you know now, what do you think you could have shot that $60,000 movie for?
15: Well, if we had all the, you know, the great technical equipment we've got now, we probably could have shot it for like $1,000, I'm guessing. Something like that. You know, if you didn't pay the actors up front, which we didn't.
14: So. Isn't it amazing time that we're living in? And I know it's harder to get paid on certain things. It is easier to make good quality films. And by the way, they always say content is king, but distribution is King Kong. Lots of distribution out there. You know, there's so many ways to go. Amazon Prime, as you said, and Hulu and Netflix. I mean, they're doing all types of, you know, we have whatever, 500 or 1,000 channels, whatever you want to, you know, depending on how you count, there's enough channels out there that you could really get something made. And I know you're not writing you're writing books, but you're not writing as much for film as you used to. But isn't it tempting knowing that it's easier to get distribution than it used to be?
15: Oh, it sure is. Tempted to make another film. But basically what I've been doing the last few years has been providing support for other filmmakers' movies. Like, I was a lead actor in a movie called Project Declassified, which is a science fiction indie. I played a professor in that. Yeah, that was on Amazon Prime as well. So, you know, most of the films I've been involved with on Amazon.
14: Terrific. And again, you know, you've done quality work for you know, very little budgets, with very little budgets, and it's just, you know, to me, you know, an amazing, amazing situation to talk to somebody here who's done so well. And again, two-time Rondo winner, Bruce Hallenbeck, has 12 books to his credit and counting, and is just a wonderful actor, filmmaker, director, and screenwriter. He's done so much in his career. How many screenplays or treatments or you know, depending on your method, how many do you have that have never been made?
15: Oh, probably at least a half a dozen. And there have been some that I've been shopping around. I went to London in July this year, not just to shop around scripts, but also I was asked to do a presentation at the International Vampire Film and Arts Festival in London. But I also took some of my scripts over there because, you know, you never know. I've got some scripts that I think are pretty decent that have never been filmed, so I don't throw anything away. Let's put it that way.
14: Again, Bruce Hallenbeck is our very special guest and the author of 12 books, but really fascinated by his filmmaking and his acting career. Frank McKay here. Can you give us real quick, before we take a quick break, can you give us a website, social media site where people should go and find you and follow along with what you're doing?
15: Well, basically my Facebook page is where I spend the most effort. So just go to Bruce Hollenbeck's Facebook page. You know it's the right Bruce Hollenbeck when you see all the monsters and stuff around. That's where I make all my announcements and stuff.
14: Author of 12 books, two-time Rondo winner, filmmaker, Bruce Hollenbeck is our very special guest. Stay with us. We'll be back right after this.
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14: Let me welcome everyone back. Here, so much more importantly, two-time Rondo Award winner, Bruce Hallenbeck. He's the author of 12 books, and he's just a wonderful filmmaker. Horror is his genre. Just a terrific horror actor as well, and director, and screenwriter. Thrilled to have him. Welcome back, Bruce.
15: Thank you, Frank. I'm having a good time here.
14: Listen, same here, and it's always nice to talk to someone who does what they do very well, but it's especially nice to talk to someone who does multiple things very well.
15: Oh, thank you.
14: Who's been able to do it really without a silver spoon in his or her mouth. You've done this. Anybody didn't catch the early part of our conversation, you were making your first films as a kid, and you made an animated film at 13, and you painstakingly went through shot by shot to make an animated film with a brownie moving camera. And what that explains to me is love. That's somebody who loved doing this and that appreciates the art of doing it and creating. Maybe somebody who has to do it. You know, like deep down inside it, just you have that desire to create. And, you know, maybe we see that in your writing as well, the fact that you have 12 books. Again, I'm not trying to be an amateur psychiatrist here, but how much of that is true? You almost have to do this. Am I right?
15: Well, it's all true. I mean, love is the word. I mean, another one of my heroes is Ray Bradbury, and he always said, you know, you don't do this for money, you do it for love. And it's very true. I mean, not only was I not born with a silver spoon in my mouth, I was basically born with a rusty spoon. I owe a lot of this, I think, to my grandmother, who actually raised me, and she was always very indulgent in my indulgences, you know, letting me do all these things and supporting what I did. I always say that whatever good has come out of me has been from my grandmother. Whatever bad is my own fault. There you go. Love is the word.
14: When was the first time that you came across someone who was doing this for a living, who was making films for a living? That was their gig. That was their job, I should say, rather than just like a side gig. When was the first time you came across either someone writing, acting, or filmmaking that was doing it full time?
15: Well, actually, since I've been a fan my whole life, I suppose the first time would have been with Peter Cushing, who was my favorite actor and still is. I started writing to him when I was 14. He wrote back, and we carried on a correspondence for many years up until he died. After that, I got to know, you know, several other people from the Hammer Films in England. I got to know a number of people from, you know, various indie films here. Yeah, I just kind of snowballed and got to know a lot of different folks.
14: It says something about a kid that is reaching out. And again, this isn't sending off a little email. This is writing a letter, pushing and hoping to get some kind of response. Were you shocked when you got some kind of response?
15: I was pleasantly surprised, you know. I mean, I'm pretty much thrilled, yeah. And of course, I saved the old letters, still have them. I used to write to Robert Block as well, the author of Psycho, and he encouraged me in my early writing. So, yeah, I've always been a little bit on the edge of, you know, the big time, in the sense that I knew a lot of people who worked in the big time.
14: Go back to Robert Block for a moment. Did you ever send him anything that you wrote?
15: You know, I can't remember. I don't think so. He encouraged me to not take myself seriously in my writing, because he never took himself seriously. He was always known for his wit. A lot of his stories are black comedies, really. I don't think I sent him anything specific that I recall. I did with Brian Lumley, who's another British writer, later became pretty well known. You know, he critiqued my writing and was encouraging. So, yeah, I got encouraged quite a bit.
14: When you were making your first film, what was your mindset? You just basically wanted to get it out there. You wanted to kind of, crude expression, but break the ice, let's say, right? Break the ice and get the ball rolling. Lose your virginity, basically, a filmmaker. Was it that, or were you thinking in your mind, boy, this is going to take off and I'm going to make a lot of money? What was your mindset?
15: I never thought I'd make a lot of money. I essentially wanted to get the film out there, get it distributed. You know, a lot of the people in the crew were saying, oh, you know, maybe we could go theatrical with this. And I said, I don't think so. I think, you know, a video release is what we should realistically hope for. And that's what we got. So, you know, you have to be realistic about these things. I mean, you're competing with, you know, multi-million-dollar movies. You're probably not going to, you know, be in that league. But if you keep your expectations realistic, then you got a shot.
14: I say this to a lot of folks. And whenever you Google, if you want to Google films that were made for very little and made a lot, I don't know how you word that, right? But if you did anything along those lines, you come up with the same, you know, 15, 18 movies, a couple of Robert Rodriguez movies that made $300 million, and Blair Witch Project made, you know, $400 million and all this. And I always tell filmmakers, and especially, you know, young folks that are just getting into it, you know, forget that list. That's the catching total lightning in a bottle. What I would like to see, I'd like to see a list of films that were made for, you know, whatever, less than $10,000 and made $1 million, or made $500,000, or made $3 million, or $200,000. Because $200,000, I mean, think about you as this early filmmaker and just making $100,000 back then, what that would have done for your career, what it would have done for your life, what it would have did for your next film. You know, but think about it. Does a list like that exist? Who are the filmmakers that are figuring out how to make, whether it's on downloads now or different platforms that you would see, but who's making $500,000 a film, or $1 million a film, $300,000 a film? It's an interesting question I pose to a lot of folks.
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4: For 103.9 LI News Radio, I'm Jay Albert. South Country School District officials say they have a plan. That's to get back on track financially. Community members are calling for the state now to intervene. That hasn't happened yet. The Department of Education says they cannot take over the district, nor can they appoint a school monitor, all without legal action. Meanwhile, voters head to the polls May 19th. That's the vote on South Country's proposed $150 million budget. Marathon Bar-

0: News. I'm Mike Dubusky. American passengers exposed to the Hanta virus will be transferred back to the U.S. for quarantine once the ship they're on arrives in the Canary Islands this weekend. The illness has already killed three aboard, and dozens around the world are being monitored for possible infection. Even still, former White House COVID response coordinator Dr. Ashish Jha says the overall risk remains low.
1: I'm concerned about the people on the boat. I'm not concerned about everybody else. This is not going to turn out to be some pandemic.
0: Russia and Ukraine have agreed to pause fighting for 3 days this weekend. ABC's Patrick Reval has details.
2: After President Trump pressed Ukraine, President Zelensky has now agreed to no attacks on the condition that Russia free 1,000 POWs. Both sides say they will observe the pause this weekend, but there's no expectation that Putin will extend it past Monday.
0: And President Trump says the ceasefire with Iran is still in effect, despite the two sides trading fire yesterday. This is ABC News.
3: From the LI News Radio Weather Center, for tonight, slight chance of showers after midnight, mostly cloudy skies and a low around 49. For Saturday, showers with thunderstorms also possible in the afternoon and a high near 68. Saturday night, showers and possibly a thunderstorm. We'll have an overnight low around 53. For Sunday, mostly sunny skies, we'll have a high near 76. Sunday night, rain likely after midnight, increasing clouds and a low around 50. Monday, showers with a high near 64. From the LI News Weather Center, I'm Chris Keith.
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12: 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I was diagnosed with lupus, Hashimoto's, chronic fatigue, and other inflammatory conditions. 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
7: Bruce Kallenbach is our very special guest, two-time Rondo Award winner, and he has 12 books to his credit and counting. The wonderful filmmaker put together a wonderful career as an actor, and you can see him as an actor. Halloween, Horror Tales, Project D, Classified, The Last Round. And then The Temptress, right? You were the voice of the radio announcer in that, according to what I'm...
8: Oh, yeah.
7: Yeah.
8: That's right.
7: Yeah. The Drowned 2006, which is terrific. And you can still see that director. He did just a great job in that. And Things, the History of Vampires in the Movies. I haven't seen that, but that's an early work of yours. Going back to the question, what about a list like that? Are there these young filmmakers that have figured out a formula that you know of, that are making films that make a couple of $100,000 or make $1 million? And what would that formula be, knowing what you know now?
8: I'm trying to think if, you know, anybody I know personally is making that kind of money. I don't know anyone personally, I don't think, who is, but there certainly are people out there who are obviously making a fair amount of money at this, not millions of dollars, but, you know, a few thousand here and there. The business has changed a lot in the last few years because for a long time, and especially when I started out, no video was the place to go for, you know, indie filmmakers. But that market has pretty much evaporated because video isn't as popular as it used to be. So now everything is kind of like streaming on the various streaming programs like, you know, Amazon, Netflix, and all those places. To be honest, I don't know what kind of money people expect from that. I mean, I've got stuff on Amazon, but the amount that I've made is minimal. You know, if you're doing it on a regular basis, I imagine it can add up.
7: Is there a filmmaker out there, a young filmmaker, that you've noticed, and when I say young, it could be anybody, I'm 52, so it could be any younger than 30, 40, 50, that's out there doing this genre that you've been impressed with, that you've watched, and you're kind of following along what he or she is doing?
8: That would be Ansel Farage, who I've mentioned before. He's out in California, and he's done some really interesting work. He had a web series called Theater Bazaar, I think it is. He did adaptations of Poe stories for that with the Dark Shadows actors. And he's also done some straight dramas and is doing a number of things that seem to be, you know, making some money and certainly getting an attention. And there's another filmmaker in my area named John Russell Kring, who's made a number of movies. He made a movie about killer bugs a few years ago that seemed to get some attention. I'm trying to think of the name of it now. I can't recall the name of it. And he's gotten some B-movie actors to be in some of his films, so he seems to be doing okay. It's really tough, even though there's so many venues now, still tough because the competition is so great, you know. But on the other hand, there's a lot of opportunity, so we just have to keep plugging away.
7: You mentioned the attraction you had at a very young age, 5 years old, watching a really a B horror movie with your dad. and how fascinated you are with it. Was there any outlet for you to see, and especially where you are? You're upstate New York and you grew up around Kinderhook. Was there any place that you can go to a theater and see these B movies at that point? And, you know, I imagine late night TV, some type of outlet like that. But was there any kind of outlet you could see? 8mm films? I mean, where could you see those films?
8: Probably at my house. Because I was the only filmmaker I knew of in the area. Get together with a couple of friends and make a movie on a weekend, and then we watch it the next weekend. I was the only monster kid. Well, there was a friend of mine named Jerome. He was another monster kid. He had the Aurora Monster models in his basement. I don't remember any other kids around who really were into that.
7: I meant to watch, to film, to watch the films, the movie theater, to sit in. You know, there was nothing like that, right? I mean,
8: No, not for indie films, no.
7: Looking back, it's frustrating. At the time, you didn't know because it was the normal. But, I mean, where do you even go to see those? At a certain point, you had videotapes, and that was that had to be a godsend.
8: Oh, yeah. By the time video became popular in the 80s, I mean, at that point, fandom, if you want to call it that, was much more prominent. And there were a lot more fans around that you could interact with and that you could be creative with and make films. And that's when I started really doing it seriously, I think, was in the 80s.
7: Bruce Hallenbeck is the voice that you're hearing. Got a couple moments left with the author of 12 books, 2 Rondo Awards, a bunch of films to his credit as a director, writer, and an actor. He's really put together a wonderful career, still going strong. And his latest is going to come out. It's going to be fascinating. Poe Films, but what's the exact title?
8: Poe Pictures.
7: Poe Pictures. And it's a term Stephen King came up with, and it says it all. Poe Pictures, pictures that are based on works of Edgar Allan Poe and about Edgar Allan Poe, and he's always a fascinating subject. So I can't wait to read this and to buy this, and everyone's got to get his other books at Amazon, buy his books. And again, Bruce Hallenbeck here with me, Frank McKay. Did you have a good video store up there that started focusing on the horrors? Because there were some indie, you know, not Blockbuster necessarily, but there were some good indie video stores here on Long Island that had a great horror section and things that you couldn't find anywhere else. You have a good store up there?
8: Yeah, we had a couple of stores that were really good for that. And the one I think is still around, Video Visions in Chatham. I think it's one of the last video stores maybe in the country, I don't know. But they used to find really offbeat films. In fact, they were the first one to have my film locally. If I hadn't had that outlet, I probably would have gone insane. Which, you know, I'm pretty close to that anyway, but, you know.
7: Well, we've got a couple more moments with Bruce Hallenbeck. Let me ask you that you and your friends would get together and you were making films. How many of those films did you make, and how many of them still exist?
8: I don't know. They must have made 8 or 9 movies, I would think. I think maybe half of them still exist. I can't say for sure. A couple of them I had put onto video back in the 80s, so they're still around. My Frankenstein movie, and let's see, I made a spy film called Anyone for Chicken Chow Mein, which I think is around somewhere, and I made a space movie. My King Kong movie is still sort of some pieces, but it's around. So, you know, I still have examples of my, shall we say, early works.
7: You have a top 5 you'll always stick with horror movies of all time?
8: Oh, absolutely. I mean, the top 5 probably changes every week, but I think the ones that are always there, like first Hammer Dracula, the horror Dracula, which I saw when I was 5.
7: Great movie.
8: Which you would think would have traumatized me, but fascinated me. Mm-hmm. Nosferatu, the original Nosferatu. Universal's The Black Cat, 1934. As far as the Poe films go, Mask of the Red Death, I think, is my favorite. The Corman version. I don't know, is that 4 or 5? I've lost track.
7: You got one more.
8: Well, let's see. Probably another Hammer film called Rise of Dracula, which doesn't actually have Dracula in it, but it's a great film. Maybe their best gothic horror film. It's a pretty good top 5.
7: What are you watching now? What are you hooked on? Is there anything new? Is there anything different that you're hooked on? Is it horror, or are you watching other things?
8: And my wife and I watch a variety of things. There's some good horror stuff still being made. As a matter of fact, Hammer has come back in the last few years. They made the movie Woman in Black with Daniel Radcliffe, who did very good business. They're coming out with a film this fall, which I can't wait to see, called The Lodge, which sounds extremely creepy. I think it's coming out this month. Psychological thriller. So I'm not really into the flattery slasher films so much.
7: No, me neither.
8: But I'm much more into, you know, atmosphere and psychology and things like that. There's still a lot of good stuff being made.
7: No doubt. And thrilled to talk to you. And it's been great speaking to you this last almost hour here. And Bruce Hallenbeck has been our very special guest. You got about a minute left with the two-time Rondo Award winner and author, 12 books, and wonderful actor, director, writer, film writer. Horror is his genre. Bruce Hallenbeck, give us one more time. Give us a website, IMDb for sure, your Facebook. There's no BruceHallenbeck.com or anything like that?
8: No, there isn't, but, you know, if you want to find my books and some of my films, you can certainly go to Amazon and type in my name. Make sure to include my middle initial, Bruce G. Hallenbeck, and they all should come up.
7: Poe Pictures is the next thing we're on the lookout for. So,
8: yeah, that's coming out of Tomahawk Books in England at the end of the year.
7: All right. Well, listen, congratulations on all the success, and thank you very much for being here. Wonderful work and just a great career.
8: Thank you very much.
7: Bruce Hallenbeck, everyone, has been our very special guest. And once again, author of 12 books, 2 Rondo Awards to his credit, and, you know, a whole bunch of acting credits.

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1: I'd like to welcome everyone to the Frank McKay Show. Frank McKay here. Stephen Weber is our very special guest, and you can see him on Chicago Met. He's terrific. So many people know him from Wings. I'll tell you, I always remember him from a great movie, and I'm a little biased because I owned three rock clubs when I was younger, and I was a booking agent. But he and Alan Alda, Brad Garrett was also excellent in it. It is one of my favorite all-time movies. It's one of the most underrated, and wow. We spoke about it not long ago on the show. Clubland is the name of it, and definitely under the radar, but it was just brilliantly done. All of them, the acting was great. It's just a wonderful movie. If you haven't seen it, see, Alan Alda was great, absolutely great, and Stephen, wonderful. Stephen, how are you?
2: I'm very well. Thanks for that cool introduction. Yeah, that was a real passion project a long time ago. It's hard to find this movie. I'm trying to find ways to get it out there again, but again, appreciate it. I'm doing well. I'm happily ensconced here in Chicago and on the show Chicago Med, and just having a great time with this character and this show.
1: You know, you've got to look back, and you know, I mentioned Clubland, but there's other films and there's other shows I'm sure that you have pride in that maybe slipped through the cracks for whatever reason. You know, I mean, you know, distribution, yeah, or timing. Is there something you'd love to point us to that you're proud of, but for some reason it just didn't get the accolades or didn't get the eyes on it that it should have?
2: Yeah. I mean, there's a handful of those things. One is a hilarious film that Larry David wrote and directed called Sour Grapes. This is before Curb Your Enthusiasm. I think it's an underrated film. It has a bit of a cult following. It's called Sour Grapes. And then there was something that I did years ago on Showtime called Thanks of a Grateful Nation. It was a miniseries about, you know, kind of the, not the military so much, but the issues involving Agent Orange and people that had been exposed to chemicals during the Vietnam War. And it was a miniseries that had a lot of amazing people in it. And really, it did get acclaim at the time, but it's kind of disappeared. I can't worry about that stuff. Just got to keep looking ahead, looking forward. I've been lucky enough to be working for over 40 years now. You can't help but have a lot of things behind you that may or may not have succeeded as much as I'd wanted them to, but that's the way of things.
1: Yeah, I wasn't even looking at it like that. I was looking at, you know, people are looking for things to find. People like buried treasure, you know, and they like, yeah, finding little things. And, you know, like I've always, you know, anytime we have a conversation here, on whether on the show or in person, I always bring up Clubland. It's one of the movies I always brought up, and I just loved to death. Listen, you're on something that doesn't need to be pointed out at this point. It's wonderful, and your character is Dr. Dean Archer. Give everybody who's not watching Chicago Med a little taste of what your character is. Give an overview of your character and how it's evolved.
2: Well, my character, Dean Archer, is a naval veteran. He saw action in the Gulf. He sustained a bunch of trauma, but he's an excellent surgeon, and so he brings his skills, but also his past, his, I guess, irascible personality to Gaffney Medical, which is the name of the hospital. I tell you, he's evolved from a really dark character that was supposed to meet an ill-timed end to somebody that's become a staple of the ED, the emergency department. He's quick to anger. He still lacks some basic social skills, but people have learned over the last 3-plus seasons that he's a good man. He's struggled with things, and he's overcome a bunch of them and is still trying to overcome a lot of his past. It's been a great character to play. It's so gratifying that they think that he's a part of this world, a part of this great cast of characters.
1: When you first came across the character, how much different has he turned out? And, you know, you just kind of laid out there, but you personally, looking at it, how much different did he turn out to be than what you anticipated him to be?
2: Well, the character was originally slated for about 4 or 5 episodes, at which he would leave pretty violently. So at the beginning, I kind of conceived of how to play the character in a way that included that violent end, when that was no longer the case, when he was going to stay alive and around in the world. I had to trim away a lot of the darker aspects of it and make it more palatable. Otherwise, nobody would want to have anything to do with this sociopath, which is how he was more or less conceived. Yeah, you know, you just make changes as you get more information. And I think the writers on the show had a lot of fun filling out his backstory. I like to think that I was able to help there a little bit, because early on I spoke about my personal connection to a character like this. My father, he was a Korean War veteran and had seen a lot of action. And it took me many years to realize that he had been suffering from untreated PTSD. And so this character was, I thought, why not try to explore my father and this character at the same time? And I think the writers took that all into consideration.
1: Well, listen, kudos. Take a bow on this one, because I know some people that are very loyal to this show that have watched it from the beginning. And boy, they are brutal sometimes with new additions to whatever. And someone, a woman who is just ensconced in the show, said that she could not imagine the show without Dean Archer in it. So that's, kudos to you, the writers, and everybody else, and your character. Tell us anything else we should know before we let you go. And if you have a website or a social media site, I don't know if you do any of that, but if you do, leave it with us as well.
2: We had a great premiere and a great second episode, and tomorrow night, Wednesday, October 9th, we're going to air, I think, our third episode. And Chicago Med has gotten grittier this year, this season. Some new writers, some new faces. We're going to get a little more serious, and I hope people respond well to that. As for me, I am on social media. I'm pretty much of a loose cannon out there, so I'm not even going to promote that. You find me, you find me. If you don't, I'm just happy to talk to you, Frank.
1: Yeah. Well, hey, listen, always thrilled to talk to you. Thanks so much for being here, and congrats on everything.
2: Oh, thank you so much, man. Have a great day.
1: Steven Weber, wonderful actor, comedian, and you know him from Wings, I guess, first and foremost. But Chicago Med is a big deal, and a big deal to so many different people. And, you know, I've seen him in things, you know, along the way. And, I think he's a terrific actor. He really is. And he played opposite Tim Daly. But, you know, when you talk about Clubland, by the way, he wrote Clubland. One of the reasons I brought it up. And I knew that. I owned three clubs. I don't know that everybody would like it the way I liked it. I thought it was brilliant. Alan Alda, who we've had on the show several times. Brad Garrett is in it. What's it? Peter Reichert, he played a rabbi in it. He was on The Sopranos a couple of years later and played the assemblyman, Zellman. But anyway, Clubland's a brilliant movie. And he wrote it, and he starred in it. And it is it was just very good. And, you know, distribution is key. You know, I always say content is king, but distribution is King Kong. And if you don't, have it out there, I mean, nobody's going to know what the hell you did. And I get it. You know, I mean, I completely get it. But it's a very underrated film. And anytime you get to see Alan Alda in something, it's about a talent agent, somebody who's in the business there, and a talent agent and Steven Weber. It's definitely worth a check out. It's excellent. It really is. I think you'll like it. But, I like it for biased reasons. I was in the business. Booking agent. Frank McKay signing off. Steven Weber has been our very special guest. A very talented guy. Good guy. We'll see you all next time on The Frank McKay Show.
3: Ten years ago, my son died from a fentanyl overdose. My life was shattered. My family was crushed. The pain was unbearable. I was overwhelmed, emotionally out of control, and I knew that I had to find a way to process my trauma before I destroyed everything else around me. I went to therapy, counseling, anger management. I saw psychologists and psychiatrists. 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
5: For 103.9 LI News Radio, I'm Jay Oliver. Three men now facing charges in connection to an armed hijacking of a delivery truck outside the Apple store of the Americana Manhasset Mall. It was early January 3rd. The trio allegedly stole more than $1.2 million worth of Apple products from the truck. And according to an unsealed federal indictment, Alan Christmas and Daniel Ferrer, Michael Mejias Nunez, and an aide Alexis Serret Padilla zip-tied two delivery men and moved the Apple products from one truck to a rented Home Depot box truck. Three men are now charged with robbery, conspiracy, and interstate transportation of stolen property. A Southampton man accused of pretending to be his former business partner so that he could cancel the man's Aruba vacation. Police say Ronald Fisher impersonated the victim and called a travel agency, canceled the trip just hours before the victim's flight. The move cost the victim more than $4,200, according to police. Still unclear why he did it. Now Fisher is charged with identity theft. For 103.9 LI News Radio, I'm Jay Oliver. Today's news update brought to you by the Town of Islip Industrial Development Agency, where Long Island gets down to business.
6: I'm Mike Dubusky. The cruise ship at the center of the hantavirus outbreak is expected to arrive at a port in the Canary Islands this weekend. ABC foreign correspondent Maggie Rulli is in Spain.
7: We've seen protests here on the island, people saying, do not put our cruise ship here. People saying they're worried about what this could do for tourism on the island. We're just coming into the big tourism season right now. No one wants that to be threatened. But, you know, a lot of the people we haven't had a chance to speak with actually say they're not that worried. You saw like one young man today that works at an ice cream shop, his family's ice cream shop here in town. He said he trusts the government. He listened to the plan. It sounds like everyone's going to be safe. He hasn't had too many concerned customers. Mostly there's a difference, he says, between the older generation and the younger generation about their level of concern.
6: Leadership from Russia and Ukraine have agreed to a ceasefire this weekend and will exchange 1,000 prisoners as part of the agreement. And officials in Virginia are vowing to appeal today's decision that struck down a redistricting plan in the state. This is ABC News.
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0: It is time for the crime report, ladies and gentlemen. It's brought to you by Crime Stoppers Suffolk. 1-800-220-TIPS, 220-8477. Those were all calls. They're kept confidential. And sometimes a monetary reward issued for info that will lead to an arrest. Joe Jacqueline, of course, NYPD, 20 years, cold case squad, department in Middle of Valley, not to mention the fact he is a best-selling author on a couple of editions of Cold Case Handbook and host of the hit show on YouTube regarding the Gilgo investigation. He's podcasting as well, and I don't know how he has time for anything else, to be honest with you, but he makes it happen like no one else. Joe Jacqueline, Sarge, a very good morning to you, my friend.
1: Good morning, Jay. How are you?
0: I am well. Lots happening, Joe. Let's get into it. Incredible heist here. Unsealed indictment going back to January, we're learning here, Joe. Three guys, an armed hijacking of a delivery truck parked outside the, the Apple store over the Americana Manhasset Mall. They stole more than $1,200,000 worth of products from Apple. So, they're all charged, conspiracy, stolen property, interstate. There's very serious stuff going on here, but prosecutors did an excellent job regarding this heist that began, Joe, going back to January the 3rd here.
1: Yeah, no, this has actually been an interesting case that the feds are involved too. So like I always say, when we say this, as soon as the feds get involved, you're talking about serious time here. I mean, these guys are going to be bucking up in the 20 plus year range in regards to what they did here. So they're looking at over $1 million worth of stolen goods. You know, Apple is every, you know, the thing is still everybody wants, right? So it's still the main thing out there. However, I mean, we know that this stuff could be traced pretty easily too. So they didn't get into the investigation about exactly how this all went down. But I'm assuming that some of these things ended up either online or for sale somewhere and somebody dined them out in certain aspects. But it's an interesting case for sure.
0: No doubt about it. And prosecutors stating all three of these guys were born and raised in the DR, Dominican Republic, entered this country illegally. So that's a good job there by investigators on a very, very tough situation there. No question about it. Joe, you have a Southampton man. Crazy story here. He's charged with identity theft. He pretended, I guess, to be his former business partner and canceled the guy's vacation. He cost the former partner, more than $4,000. Guy was supposed to, can you imagine going to the airport? You're getting ready to go. It's a prepaid deal. You're going to Aruba, right? Nothing wrong with that. And then you learn your trip was canceled 3 hours before departure. How about that?
1: Yeah, no. When I first heard this.
0: Retribution beyond here, huh?
1: Yeah, when I first heard it, I thought it was a prank. You know, one of his buddies pranking the other, but this is far from a prank. I mean, this is just like, and like, you know, he's like, how do you think you're not going to get caught doing this? And this guy knows better too. He's 42 years old and he's doing this stuff. So you have to see how many other people maybe could have been a victim of this guy. This is something that you just don't start like yesterday and pick this up. So we'll have to see exactly how that goes.
0: Yep. No doubt about it. But, boy, I'll tell you, you talk about revenge, huh? Yeah, taking it to the max is going to cost them now. With the Sarge here in the crime report, Joe, we have a proposed bill in Suffolk County. It was prompted. You and I, this is one of the more horrific cases, that took place last year. The stabbing of a CVS employee. Well, now with this bill, it's going to require certain businesses to provide surveillance footage to police. It's kind of a no-brainer. Within 24 hours when a felony is committed on the property. We all remember what happened to that 23-year-old working at that store. You know, Christmas Day was doing a great thing, working a shift or two, covering others so that they can enjoy the holiday. And unfortunately for this 23-year-old, Adit Sinsene, he was killed. A robbery attempt, but, listen, to me, it's a no-brainer. You know, get that footage. Everything's camera oriented these days. Get the footage to the authorities. And quick.
1: Yes. I mean, they named the bill after him too. So that's a little bit of a memory aspect for him. And the issue that comes down to is that there are so many different camera systems out there that these become proprietary And it's not just as simple as going into the bodega like we used to do and just taking the VHS tape, right? These are sophisticated devices, and the police don't have the experience to deal with all of these different kinds of systems. And you don't want to go in there and try to do this and end up ruining your evidence. So you have to then wait for the person who knows how to run. Usually it's only one keeper of the keys. This now will require them to do it a lot faster, instead of them sometimes maybe waiting days, or somebody comes back from vacation or what have you. So this is a good thing. And I can't see why this would have bipartisan support.
0: Yeah, it's a no-brainer. It's common sense. You want to get, the footage to the authorities, as soon as possible. And that to, solve the case. So to me, it's kind of a no-brainer. The Sarge with us. Joe, very important here. We have a new trend out, TikTok trend, and it's come right here to the island. Please, no warning. It is very, very dangerous. So you have high school kids at some of these schools, playing this game. It's called Senior Assassin, Joe, which essentially it's a game of tag. They use water guns, all while someone records the event on a smartphone to post it. The problem is the water guns are being mistaken for real firearms, and there's been some incidents where police have responded, indicating someone with a gun or a potential active shooter when it's, a fake. And we all know problems, certainly can come about because of this. My goodness, very dangerous.
1: Yeah, now this is just total stupidity, right? So if you're running around with a gun, whatever, and you run into the police, there's a good chance that this is going to end badly for you. So, I mean, the last one happened at the lockdown Plain Edge High School,
0: Yep. Which
1: was not too far from where I grew up, right? So you say to yourself, I mean, when I was a kid, this stuff, you didn't have lockdowns in schools and these things. But this isn't the only TikTok challenge that's affected New York. Did you hear about this other one that happened in New York City in regards to the stabbing of the homeless man?
0: Yeah.
1: The other night? Yeah, so there's another one. It's called Mess with a Crackhead, where these kids go after the homeless people. And this is what apparently what happened, even though the kid denies it. This is what the sources are saying in the news, that they went and it's about getting into an argument with somebody who is addicted to drugs or living out on the street. And they ended up getting into the scuffle with this guy, and they ended up stabbing him to death. This just happened the other night, right in Times Square.
0: Wow. Unbelievable. Big problem. And they're trying to put the clamps on this, that's for sure. So, it's another one of those social media deals. And listen, it could prove to be deadly. And, this is where parents kind of have to step in. And hopefully something good will come about that. The Sarge with us, the crime report. Joe, Judge Tuesday ordering a former Tennessee state trooper charged with killing and dismembering his former lover to submit DNA for prosecutors to compare with previous samples. We're talking about that Andrew Dykes there, Sarge, out of Florida. He pled not guilty, as we remember, last December. The second-degree murder of Tanya Jackson, the death, once tied to Gilgo serial murders, Peaches, ladies and gentlemen, that tattoo and everything else, based on that distinctive tattoo she had. So they're trying to correlate also the death of the child as well, Joe. They're trying to obviously link Dykes with all this stuff from a technological standpoint.
1: Yes, I've had a big problem with this case from the beginning, and this is totally perplexing. So they got his DNA from a straw,
0: right?
1: They got his they matched it up to the semen that was found with Tanya Jackson. So they have his DNA. Mm-hmm. Now, the question is, was that DNA tainted in any way that they had perceived, right? Did they take it from a garbage pail that was full of other garbage that could have been, transfer evidence? I mean, this is coming from the prosecutor now, too. This isn't coming from the defense. So this is kind of, I'm still, trying to figure out this out, exactly what's going on here. But I have a sneaky suspicion that I don't like it. So it's something that we have to pay real close attention to.
0: Yeah, very tricky here. I know his lawyer asked the judge to kind of limit some of the enforcement to use the new sample, only for comparison in the murder case. Not any other unsolved crime. A little tricky with this. We'll see what happens May 15th. I think that's, Dykes' next court day. Very, very, interesting what could come about there. We're doing the crime report with the Sarge. Joe, you got an off-duty Quag Village police officer who struck and killed a Hampton Bays woman with his personal vehicle. He's not going to be charged with a crime. There was a review of the case by the state attorney general's office. This 89-year-old, back in January 2024 was, Joe, was crossing Ponquag Avenue, westbound Hampton Bays. That's when she was struck by, Officer John Stanton, his personal car. It was a Dodge pickup, while making a turn. He remained at the scene and did cooperate, with this investigation there, Joe.
1: Yeah, no, and listen, the state attorney general was known not to be a friend of the police, so
0: yeah.
1: If she cleared him in this case, then there was really nothing wrong other than an unfortunate accident. So that means he wasn't driving while under the influence, he wasn't texting on driving or distracted driving or speeding or reckless driving. Those are the things that they look for. So if they couldn't find any of those things, then unfortunate accident, it goes down it.
0: Yep. No question about it. And, certainly, a lot going on in those types of cases. Joe, the Epstein case, another twist. You have a note now, right? Note Jeffrey Epstein's former cellmate claimed he found after Epstein, was first, in play as far as the suicide attempt, was made public during the week and had been sealed and locked in a courthouse vault, for nearly, 5 years, right? All part of this, unrelated legal disputes. So, another twist here, regarding this whole, Epstein, situation and a case involving Nicholas Tartaglione. A lot of people don't remember the name. He's a former police officer. He's serving a life sentence for killing, 4 people there, Sarge.
1: Yeah. Yeah. And
0: credibility comes into play here. Yeah.
1: Just a slight bit. I think he was also the one that was originally accused of strangling Epstein the first time around.
0: Yeah.
1: So, you know, there's so much to unpack in this thing. And I always question suicide notes anyway, because they are rare. Only about 1 in 4 times does someone leave a suicide note behind. So that means when you do find one, you really treat it skeptically. But I believe they said they went through all the document verification process, and they did say it is his handwriting. So, all that stuff remains to be seen. Nobody believes anything now, unfortunately, that's come out of this. This has become such a conspiracy nobody believes anything. And it's quite unfortunate because by, keeping back certain information, something like this where it's years later on, people raise an eyebrow. That's just the way it goes.
0: No question. Sarge with us with the crime report. Joe, we talked about this one with a guy named being charged on Monday in a killing behind a hunting station deli. Happened last month. Arrested in another state, Alabama, while attempting to flee the country. So Carlos Castro, he's a 27-year-old, extradited and returned to New York and charged in this killing. It was April 20th of 43-year-old Stephen Rocco from Huntington Station. Castro is a Honduran national. I'm not sure if he was living here, but he was indicted by a grand jury with shooting Rocco following an argument behind that deli on Pulaski Road there, Sarge.
1: Yeah, no, I mean, great job, finding this guy. I mean, all the way out in Alabama. I mean, this goes to show you that the effort that, the U.S. Marshals will take in order to bring people back. It's amazing how they track these guys down. I mean, if you remember, there was that other big case. They tracked that guy down to a bar. I forget where it was, which case it was. It'll lose me for a second, but some great work, yeah.
0: It really is. Joe, horrific, with 2 people dead, stabbed actually. And they gave names and everything else. But they arrested and charged a guy that killed both women, a 22-year-old, did plead not guilty to the charges last weekend in connection with both homicides. multiple stab wounds in each, arguments ensuing, guy lived with one. Just a horrific case here.
1: Yeah, no, and there's more to unpack here too. You know, was this a love triangle? What was going on here? We still don't know the details exactly what transpired over here, but I remember when I saw this come over the newswire, it's a killing spree. You kind of just hold your breath, right, to make sure that they can neutralize this guy before he ends up hurting somebody else. But it's a bizarre case.
0: It really is. A couple of more for the Sarge. The alleged drunken driver, Joe, remember? Listen, big case. Killed four people. He drove his car through a Deer Park nail salon. And rejected, by the way, the second time, a judge's plea offer of 22 years of life in prison. This happening on the eve of his second-degree murder trial early in the week. This Stephen Schwally will face up to 27 and a third years to life in prison. He's going to be convicted, Joe. I mean, it's a slam-dunk case, okay? Slam-dunk case. Yeah, I mean, they got video of the guy. They got video of the guy doing it. He went into a liquor store. He consumed a zillion beers and everything else. I mean, driving around, and then all of a sudden, boom, right into that salon. Just one of the worst cases that you and I have discussed. But, man, I'll tell you, this guy's rejecting pleas left and right.
1: Yeah, well, he's gonna pay for that, I think.
0: Like, oh yeah.
1: Said, right, this thing is on video, so there's no denying exactly what transpired. And I'm sure they're going to, you know, check out the car to make sure it was functioning properly, which I'm sure it was, just that the driver was not functioning properly. And that's exactly what happened in there.
0: Yep. And listen, they're offering pleas why they want to spare the trial and everything else. It's such a slam dunk. I mean, and they got the guy dead to rights, you know? So, in essence, that's the latest regarding Schwally, who's obviously out of his mind and can't think properly here. Talk with the Sarge with the crime report, ladies and gentlemen. Joe, you know, there's a state budget that's late, and one of the sticking points, you know, immigration, Tom Homan is threatened. Kathy Hochul, do not get in the way of a federal type of situation. And that's what Homan, who is the border czar, we all know Homan's role and everything else. The governor has been fighting government intervention and ICE and tactics and whatnot, obviously all stemming from Minneapolis months ago. But all in all, you know, you got a budget's late, and you know, this is going to be a very big point of contention here, Joe.
1: Yes, and it's unfortunate that there's going to be disruption of just about everything going on. We saw it already in the city the other day where the ICE had grabbed somebody at or near the hospital that resulted in a public demonstration taking over the streets, and then the NYPD arresting people for being in the streets and that kind of thing. I mean, the fighting that's going on, it just only gets worse from here, Jay.
0: Yep. No question about it. Joe, of course, best-selling author, Cold Case Handbook. He's got two editions out. You can get it on Amazon. You can see Joe on YouTube and all that's going on with the Gilgo investigation and whatnot. And I'm sure, I mean, how are we doing on that? I saw the Harrison interview. It was great. Former police commissioner, Rodney Harris. How's everything else going there, Joe?
1: Yeah, no, it shows we're doing well. We're closing in on 25,000 subscribers. So if you're looking for us, it's True Crime with the Sarge on YouTube. The audio podcast is also doing well. I put out different stuff there. That's True Crime with the Sarge, the audio files. But there might be, we're planning on doing an in-person event because a whole bunch of us are going to go to the sentencing for Rex Sherman on the 17th. So on the 16th, we're looking to maybe do a meet and greet with me and Josh Zeman and a couple other people out there to discuss the case and have a cup of coffee and what have you. So I'll let everybody know what that is and where it's going to be here on Long Island.
0: Excellent. We look forward to that. You know, I had the sheriff on during the week who gave us, you know, a little bit of a dissertation on the goings-on of Rex Sherman on a day-to-day basis over there in Riverhead. I'll tell you, it's something else. you know, such an eerie feeling. And the sheriff has seen them all. This guy might take the cake as far as his, everyday deals. I mean, what else can you say about Yorman? The way he goes about his business, just an oddball beyond belief. Listen, how could he be anything but, right? With all that went on with him.
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0: For 103.9 LI News Radio, I'm Jay Oliver. A set of Chaminade High School twins making history after being named valedictorian and salutatorian of the class of 2026, John and Joseph Gomes. They're the first two siblings to earn the two highest academic honors in the school's nearly 100-year history. President of the All-Boys Catholic School, Brother Thomas Cleary, said the brothers' achievements, they are examples of the school's spirit of excellence and academic rigor. Well, a marathon bargaining session between the unions representing LIRR workers and the MTA yesterday. The two sides still reportedly no closer to an agreement. And that little more than a week before a potential workers' strike has been months of back and forth as workers are threatening to strike at midnight come May the 16th. Meanwhile, union members, they're going to host a rally in Massapequa this weekend. For 103.9 LI News Radio, I'm Jay Oliver. Today's news update brought to you by the Town of Islip Industrial Development Agency, where Long Island gets down to business.
7: ABC News, I'm Mike Dabusky. The cruise ship at the center of the hantavirus outbreak is expected to arrive at a port in the Canary Islands this weekend. ABC foreign correspondent Maggie Rulli is in Spain.
8: We've seen protests here on the island, people saying, do not put our cruise ship here. People saying they're worried about what this could do for tourism on the island. We're just coming into the big tourism season right now. No one wants that to be threatened. But, you know, a lot of the people we have had a chance to speak with actually say they're not that worried. You saw like one young man today that works at an ice cream shop, his family's ice cream shop here in town. He said he trusts the government. He listened to the plan. It sounds like everyone's going to be safe. He hasn't had too many concerned customers. Mostly there's a difference, he says, between the older generation and the younger generation about their level of concern.
7: Leadership from Russia and Ukraine have agreed to a ceasefire this weekend and will exchange 1,000 prisoners as part of the agreement. And officials in Virginia are vowing to appeal today's decision that struck down a redistricting plan in the state. This is ABC News.
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3: Welcome to LI in the PM, the best of recent interviews with your host, Jay Oliver, brought to you by the Town of Islip Industrial Development Agency, where Long Island gets down to business.
4: All right, always great having him on. You know him well. He is the great supervisor, one of the hardest working guys in the business, I'll tell you that much. Mr. Dan Patico on for a couple of updates. And, Mr. Supervisor, let me just say this. I heard you on Tom's show yesterday, and I feel for you, my friend, because, you know, when you have poison ivy, that's like kryptonite to me. And boy, do I remember it. Even the last time was way over 10 years ago, believe me. But, I feel for you, the calamine lotion and then the pills and the itch. Ah, the oozing. I feel for you. That's, when I heard that, I said, oh, please, get better quick. Welcome aboard.
5: Thank you very much, and, I appreciate that, Jay. I am allergic to virtually nothing.
4: Yep.
5: Nothing at all, except for poison ivy. And saying that I'm covered from head to toe would not be far off at the moment. And I have the calamine lotion, I got the prednisone, and I'm on the road to recovery.
4: Thank goodness. Prednisone, man, I'll tell you, that'll work beautifully. You just got to get through the itch the first couple of days, and then you start to heal. But, man, it is the worst, I can tell you that much. I know you wanted to come on and kind of clear it regarding the plume, the cleanup, the town and everything else, landfill. I know there are a lot of questions. I'm glad you're on. So let's get to it as far as where we are at with this whole situation, as far as the plan and everything else regarding that toxic plume. Let's hear it.
5: Sure. I mean, a very different situation than out in Calverton with Grumman or in Bethpage. Here you have the landfill, which was built in the early 1970s. And one important issue that continually, for some reason, gets glossed over by the media, no matter how many times I point it out, is that the landfill was built by the state of New York. And the first cells of the landfill are where the PFAs, PFOAs are emerging from. And, you know, as a noted environmentalist was quoted in saying, it's not a very large plume. And what we said is let's work together with the DEC, and the DEC regulates the landfill, and we put together a corrective measures report, and the state that built this landfill, in fact, the first cells, because there are

0: multiple cells at the landfill, and it's these preliminary cells that New York State built. They didn't have the technology or the science or the know-how. And in Brookhaven, you know, we don't point fingers at people. We try to work together. And our partner, which is New York State, they forced the town to analyze that which is totally unfeasible, totally untenable. So what does that do? In the age of social media and a general distrust in government, when the town opts for that which is truly feasible and reasonable within our ability, you know, you'll have some people will say, well, the town's taking the easier path. Well, let's look at the other options. State forces us to analyze the entire reclamation of the landfill. What does that mean? You have over a 400-acre site that at parts now are approaching the limit of 270 feet. Imagine trying to excavate out not only to the surface that which you see along Sunrise Highway down to the ground, but also subterranean. Imagine trying to move all of that material.
1: Logistically impossible. Yeah.
0: It's 100% impossible. And let me tell you what the cost is.
1: No.
0: The cost would be in the billions with a B. So that in and of itself is unrealistic. And it should not even be analyzed because you create the impression to the general public that in some way that is a possibility. That's not a possibility at all. So what we have said consistently, and, you know, this, the plume going down to Beaver Dam Creek has been identified since the 80s. The town of Brookhaven that back then hooked everyone up to Suffolk County Water Authority water, and there's still a handful of people, for whatever reason, do not want to be connected to Suffolk County Water Authority water. In fact, in the day in which we live in social media, there are people who say that Suffolk County Water Authority water is not safe. It's ridiculous. You know that.
1: Mm-hmm.
0: I know that. So what we said is that we would look to do expanded monitoring. We would hook up anybody who wanted Suffolk County Water Authority water service. The town is willing to hook them up. And if it comes to an issue whereby the state wants us or it's identified that for the, you know, best feasible way to deal with this is a pump and treat method, well, then the state of New York has to fund that because it's the state of New York Environmental Facilities Corporation in the early 70s that built these cells, which quite frankly are lined with little more than, you know, Harbor Freight tarps at the bottom. They don't have the same scientific lining and depth of lining that we have in a modern landfill. They have to fund the pump and treat or whatever is determined to be the best way to deal with the plume. And that's always been our position. But, you know, at $106 million, that's not feasible for a town. If the state who built the landfill wants to come in and work with the town to do that kind of work, we're open to a discussion. And, you know, for a variety of reasons, which I wholly believe also are partially political reasons, even while the corrective measures report is being put together, you know, you have a lot of, I think, erroneous and outlandish statements being made that miscategorize exactly what is going on. And when it comes to emerging contaminants, PFAs, PFOAs, mm-hmm. dioxane, you're going to see almost every single former landfill, airport, and places where you had the application of firefighting foam, which was created by 3M. It was created for necessity because
1: right.
0: you cannot put out a jet fuel fire with water. The foam works exceedingly well, but back then, again, when it was created, people did not know about PFAs, PFOAs. There's litigation right now that's outstanding throughout the country that claims that 3M did know, but that's a separate topic. You're going to have not only across the island, but across this entire country and world, we're all going to collectively deal with this issue. So, you know, the Brookhaven landfill, which is a regional ash fill, it's no more, there is no more municipal solid waste that goes into the landfill. That goes to a waste energy facility, and the residual ash is deposited into the landfill. That has always been, in many ways, a pinata when it comes to a variety of issues. There are some people who believe it should be closed immediately. That's not feasible either. Outside of the fact that you have nowhere realistically to put the ash that comes from the absolutely necessary waste to energy facilities on this island, because we have to remember it's an island. You can't, you know, we don't have enough rail to rail off the MSW, and trucks, honestly, if it was to close, you don't have enough trucks. And the cost would be through
1: astronomical
0: for taxpayers who already paid too much. That's number one. Number two, you can't just throw a tarp over the landfill. The landfill has engineered slopes, grades. We collect the leachate. We collect the gas. You can't just summarily close the place. Then the place is closing. Toward the end of 2028 when it reaches its engineered slopes. So the town of Brookhaven has always taken the issue very seriously, and we're going to continue to work with the state who built the landfill. And, you know, I'm not pointing fingers or saying is, you know, culpability, calling them out in any way as scoundrels, but the fact of the matter is this doesn't feel like a partnership. In fact, when we put together our corrective measures report, the state was working with our commissioner, Christine Fetton, who's an engineer. She's a hydrologist by education and trade, and they wanted us to prove that the state built the landfill, which is amazing to me because it's pretty much well documented in history. In fact, everyone knows it. So we did, and just, you know, to have to even go that step shows they're very reticent, in my opinion, to be to at least acknowledge the fact that they built the cells which created this plume. And I know it's a gubernatorial election year, and, you know, everybody when they're running for election or
1: well, they say things, yeah.
0: Yeah, they, to some degree, and I assure you, when it comes to the region, most all of the decisions at the DEC are made in Albany, not locally down here at the region. That's my experience. I understand politics, but what I care about more than anything is the truth. And the truth is the state built the landfill. We are willing to work with the state in a collaborative fashion, but they have to step up because they built it, although decades ago, and they didn't understand. I don't think anyone understood what emerging contaminants were. Fact of the matter is they built it, and when it comes to the cleanup, they have to fund it.
1: And, you know, the other thing, we're talking with Supervisor Dan Fanico regarding the plume, the other thing I think people need to realize is I know there's some scare tactics out there as far as threats and whatnot here, but, you know, if you're living near the plume, okay, homes nearby are governed by the SCWA, that's the Sub-County Water Authority, folks. They already, Dan, right, they screen the water. And they will basically, you know, I mean, really, there are no pollutants that could go into your home based on this because they're part of the process, part of what one pays for regarding the Sub-County Water Authority to get decent water. And they do that job as far as, you know, screening that water before it enters those homes, right?
0: Absolutely. And the Suffolk County Water Authority has made significant investments in the quality of the water. You know, I was speaking to the chairman. I always do speak to him, Charles Lefkowitz, who is over at the Water Authority. In fact, I just contacted them this morning by email, Jeff Szabo and Frank Tassone. They're all doing a great job over there. We exceed.

0: Dan, on that, as far as where the legislature is on that? Where are we at as far as that whole situation is concerned?
1: So the legislature has to act as to whether or not they're going to allow the creation of another cemetery,
0: right,
1: or not. Once they act, the town will. There's some legitimate concerns, I would say, as a result of the public hearing. There are also, if you go on Newsday's Facebook and you take a look at the comments that are written, I was looking at it this morning, and to think that somebody under their own name would go and write some of the just hateful things that are written there is quite alarming and disturbing. But the fact of the matter is, we follow the law in the town of Brookhaven, and that is the town law, the county law, the state law, and the federal law. There is federal law that regulates houses of worship and religious cemeteries, and that they abet. So we will continue to follow the law, and we will await the decision of the county legislature, and then the town board will make their determination. In the meantime, we are working to address the reasonable questions that came as a result of that public hearing and the correspondence that came after the hearing from those who perhaps couldn't be at the hearing but had questions as to what was proposed. So that is ongoing. It's a land use application like most other land use applications we have in the town, and we are geographically the biggest town in the state of New York, second by population to Hempstead. So when you have 194,000 tax parcels in a town, there's never a shortage of work, which at times also is never a shortage of issues or controversy, but that comes with a job.
0: Yeah, absolutely. So, you know, there's protocol. You got to go through the ledge, and then the town gets it and everything else. So we will follow that story as well. Supervisor Dan Panico, Brookhaven. Dan, you take care. Take care of that poison ivy. Get well quick. And anything you need, you know we're here for you.
1: Yeah, Jay, I appreciate it. And I am on the mend. I hope to see you soon, my friend.
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3: ABC News, I'm Mike Dubosky. The cruise ship at the center of the hantavirus outbreak is expected to arrive at a port in the Canary Islands this weekend. ABC foreign correspondent Maggie Rulli is in Spain.
4: We've seen protests here on the island, people saying, do not put our cruise ship here. People saying they're worried about what this could do for tourism on the island. We're just coming into the big tourism season right now. No one wants that to be threatened. But, you know, a lot of the people we have had a chance to speak with actually say they're not that worried. You saw like one young man today that works at an ice cream shop, his family's ice cream shop here in town. He said he trusts the government. He listened to the plan. It sounds like everyone's going to be safe. He hasn't had too many concerned customers. Mostly there's a difference, he says, between the older generation and the younger generation about their level of concern.
3: Leadership from Russia and Ukraine have agreed to a ceasefire this weekend and will exchange 1,000 prisoners as part of the agreement. And officials in Virginia are vowing to appeal today's decision that struck down a redistricting plan in the state. This is ABC News.
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1: 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There's others out there, I believe. I just don't know them all. 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